after winning the last two games of that three-game set against the Cleburne Railroaders at Haymarket Park. Over a very, very hot weekend in Lincoln, and it's still hot. It is hot here in Fargo as well. Not as hot as what it is in the Nebraska capital city, but tomorrow we're anticipating a heat advisory here in Fargo, and should be a little bit even hotter, like about 96 for a high, when we'll have first pitch coming up tomorrow night. Thursday, it's a getaway day. Thursday here at Newman Outdoor Field, as that'll be at 12:30 first pitch, and so there will be no broadcast Thursday on KFOR, but there will be coverage on AABaseball.tv. So it's 7:02 tonight, 7:02 tomorrow, and then at 12:30 coming up on Thursday before the Salt Dogs depart and head north of the border to play the Winnipeg Goldeyes coming up here this weekend. In the defensive arrangement for the Redhawks tonight, Jairus Richards is in left field, Dylan Thomas is in center, and Jesus Lojano is over in right. At third base, it's Matt Kroon. The shortstop is Aiden Byrne. At second base, it is Brian Fuentes. At first base, Jose Sermo. Doing the catching, that's Juan Fernandez. And Bryce Brassfield is on the mound. 6'4", 225 pounds. He previously was with the Lexington Legends in the Atlantic League, and then joined Fargo-Moorhead later on this season. And he'll get ready to take the mound here for the Redhawks. So Cam Feltz is going to lead things off for the Salt Dogs as we're set for baseball. Hope you enjoy all the action tonight on KFOR, 101.5 FM, 1240 AM. And for those that are watching the road broadcast on AABaseball.tv. Feltz batting left-handed against the right-handed pitching Bryce Brassfield will step in. And Brassfield's first offering at tonight's ballgame is going to miss inside for ball one. We are underway. 7:06, our first pitch tonight here at Newman Outdoor Field. The 1-0 to Feltz. And he takes it for a strike, so the count evens. 1-1, now the count. As I mentioned, 7:06 with our game time temperature at 88 degrees. 1-1. Feltz watches this one ride inside, and the count now is two balls and one strike. Feltz is batting .283, one home run. He's driven in 23. On Sunday against Cleburne, he went 3-for-5 with a couple of runs batted in. He swings to this pitch and slaps it foul ahead or above the Fargo-Moorhead dugout. So the count evens at 2-2. In the series against Cleburne, Feltz went 6-for-12, stole three bases, and he's currently riding a six-game on-base streak. Next pitch, and he swings and fouls it back to the screen. So Cam Feltz works the count full, 3-2. The Redhawks tonight are wearing their red tops, white lettering, white pants, black caps with red bills. 3-2 on Cam Feltz. Brassfield's next pitch. Feltz hits a bouncing ball on the left side. It'll be backhanded at third, throw across the diamond, and it will not be in time. Cam Feltz beats out the throw. Infield single, as that was a tough play for Matt Kroon, who had to backhand that in front of the third base bag and throw across his body. And Feltz, who can really scoot, was able to beat out the throw down to first base. So the leadoff batter aboard for the Salt Dogs. It's going to bring shortstop Nick Shumpert coming up to the plate now. Feltz, who is at first, he and Nick Shumpert are tied for the team lead in stolen bases. They have 30 each. So here's Nick Shumpert stepping in. And the first pitch is a breaking ball, and it's in there for a strike. Shumpert batting .253, four home runs. He's driven in 27. Sunday against the Railroaders went 1-for-5, stole a base, and he scored a run. Thrown over to first will chase Feltz back to the bag. In the three-game series against Cleburne, Shumpert was 2-for-12, drove in two runs, stole two bases, and he's currently riding a 16-game on-base streak. Next pitch. Shumpert swings and hits this ball in the air to center field. Shallow center. Three Redhawks chasing it. Going out from second base and able to make the catch is Brian Fuentes for out number one. So Shumpert pops up. That's the first down of the inning, bringing Jairo Pomares to the plate. Salt Dogs tonight are wearing their light blue uniforms with red lettering and the gray pants. And they'll be wearing the dark blue caps tonight. The umpires for tonight's contest, down at third base is Pearson Tahuka. At first base is the crew chief, David Arrieta. And the home plate umpire tonight is Jordan Sandberg. Here's Jairo Pomares. First pitch from Brassfield. Pomares takes it high, ball one.

been almost a month. July 5th, the last time he homered. Here's a pitch that's in there for a strike. 2-1 on Pomares. Kiefer Lincoln against Fargo Moorhead. And I preface this by saying the Redhawks are in the top three in just about almost every statistical category in the league. Now a runner goes, swung on and fouled off to the left side. It is 2-2 on Pomares. But one of the things that the Redhawks have struggled with statistically is with runners in scoring position. They are last in the league in preventing runners from scoring when they are in position to score. So the key for Lincoln tonight, if the stats would hold, are get those guys over to second or third base, and you get a good chance to bring them in. 2-2 pitch. Pomares swings at a breaking ball, taps it down the first base side. Sermo's going to pick it up. He looks to second, no play. He looks to first, no play. And Pomares goes tumbling, but he's back up, and he's all right. There is a little bit of a car wreck over by first base, is the best way to describe it, as Sermo was coming over to glove that ball. Brasfield came over to cover first, and they practically ran into each other. And when Pomares went tumbling, Jose Sermo afterwards checked to see if he's okay and kind of dabbed him up, and everybody's good. So a pair of infield singles for the Salt Dogs put runners at first and second with one away. That'll bring up right fielder Kerry Arboleda, who had the game-winning hit on Sunday afternoon with a single to right field, which scored Pomares to beat Cleburne 6-5. Arboleda batting 284 on the year. First pitch, runners are going. Pitch is going to be high. The throw on down to second, and Pomares is safe. Double steal for the Salt Dogs. Pomares just got his legs in under the tag of Aiden Byrne as Fernandez elected to throw down to second base on the play. So Lincoln putting the pressure on here early. It's a double steal. And that now gets Cam Feltz up to 31 stolen bases on the air. The pitch was a ball. Next pitch is in there for a strike. 1-1 to Kerry Arboleda. And the significance about him being at 31 stolen bases, he is 10 away from the franchise record. So it'll be he and Nick Shumpert. We're going to have a lot of fun watching that this season. 1-1 to count. The next pitch. Breaking ball that misses. Now two balls and a strike. Kind of funny thing happened on Sunday is that Jacob Morrow, the catcher for the Salt Dogs, ended up getting a stolen base in Sunday's ball game, and it's his first stolen base of the year. And he talked to me about it afterwards. He goes, I only got 40 more to go to get the record. Here's a breaking ball down low. And the count now, three balls and a strike here on Kerry Arboleda. Tell you what, this is a group of players for Lincoln this season that they're fun to be around. They play hard. They all get together very well. There's hardly any, egotistical conflict at all. Here's the 3-1. Arboleda takes a breaking ball, down and away, ball four. So that's going to load the bases. And the Salt Dogs will have runners aboard with one away. As designated hitter Connor Bagneski will come to the plate. But you can tell this is a group of guys that just really enjoy playing the game of baseball. And they're learning that still, too. I mean, the youngest team in the league. And here's Connor Bagneski, who steps to the plate. He was batting 329 with one homer. He's driven in 27. First pitch, he swings, and he's going to hit this ball in the air, right center field. It's got some carry to it, and it's Thomas in center field who makes the catch. Runners at second and third will tag. Scoring is Feltz, and Lincoln fetches the lead 1-0 on a sacrifice fly by Connor Bagneski here in the top of the first. Good swing by Bagneski. Bringing home Feltz. And now Lincoln's got runners at first and third with two down. It's Callan Halverson will come to the plate. Halverson batting 299, five homers. He's driven in 23. First pitch from Brasfield. Fastball on the outside corner for strike one. Halverson on Sunday against Cleburne went 0 for 2. He was hit by a pitch, drew a walk, and stole a base. Went 2 for 10 in that three-game series. 1-0 pitch. In there for a strike, I beg your pardon, it was an 0-1 pitch. Now it is 0-2. No balls, two strikes on Callan Halverson. A run is in. Jairo Pomares down at third base. Kerry Arboleda is at first. Halverson currently riding a 15-game on-base streak of his own. Next pitch. He swings and taps one. Third

0: side. This is going to be a tough play. You pick up with the pitcher, throw to first, and it is, oh, in time, just to get Halverson by a whisker. Sermo with a good stretch there at the end, and give the credit to Brassfield to get off that mound and make a strong throw on over to first base, and that will end the inning. So that's going to do it for the Salt Dogs in the first. They do score one run, and they do it on two hits. There were no errors, and there were two runners left on base. We've had a half inning. Lincoln leading the Fargo-Moorhead 1-0. 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
0: Back at Newman Outdoor Field in Fargo, Lincoln Salt Dogs jump in front first, 1-0, courtesy of a sacrifice fly from Connor Bagneski. And now the Salt Dogs will try to protect that lead. And here's a look at the defensive arrangement for Lincoln tonight. In left field is Jairo Palmares. In center, Cam Feltz. In right field, Kerry Arboleda. Over at third base is Callan Halverson. The shortstop this evening is Nick Schumper. At second base is Paul Myro IV. Jace Boyd is playing first base. Griffin Everett is catching. And on the mound is Foster Pace. Pace is 1-3 with a 5.36 ERA. Making his 11th appearance, his 10th start. He's worked 47 innings, given up 56 hits, 30 runs, 28 earned. He struck out 26 and he's walked 16. This is his first look at Fargo-Moorhead this season. And Jesus Lujano will lead things off for the Redhawks. The left-handed batter takes a fastball that is off the corner and low, ball one. One ball and no strike to Lujano, who is batting .313. He's got two home runs and he's driven in 38 on the season. Pace goes through his routine, and now the 1-0 pitch. That's in there for a strike. It is 1-1. I talked to Foster last week about the routine that he goes through, and what he'll do is that he brings the hands together, he will turn his body with the hands up by the chest, and then pull them down below the belt and bring them back up again, as he does here and delivers. And Lujano's going to hit a bouncing ball to the right, and in right field for a base hit. Diving effort by Paul Myro IV, but couldn't quite get to it. So Jesus Lujano begins the bottom of the first for the Redhawks with a single to right field. But the reason why Pace does that is to kind of get him into a rhythm to make sure his body feels right. He went through off-season hip surgery last year after he played for the York Revolution. And he's just making sure that everything feels correct before he delivers the pitch. And whatever it takes to keep you in that mindset, it works. Here's the catcher Juan Fernandez stepping to the plate now. Bases first pitch, a fastball that is up and in for ball one. Fernandez batting .327. He's got two home runs. He's driven in 27 for the Redhawks. Game number seven between Lincoln and Fargo-Moorhead this year. Next pitch, Fernandez takes this one up and in. A little bit tight. The count, two balls and no strikes. Last outing for Pace was on the 22nd against Sioux City. That would have been on Wednesday last week. He went five innings in a no decision, giving up eight hits, four runs, walked three, and struck out two. 2-0 pitch on the way. Swung on, ground to short, could be two. Schumper's going to flip to Myro IV for one. The relay to first, in time, double play. Nicely turned by the Salt Dogs, as Foster Pace able to get a ground ball to Nick Schumper, who starts the 6-4-3 ground out double play. and two away here in the

Sox first inning. And it's going to bring to the plate center fielder, Dylan Thomas. Thomas has been moved to center. Mostly we always see him playing right field, but he's moved over to center as of late. He and Jose Sermo, who is right behind him in the lineup, are two of the most dynamic players in this league offensively. Pace's first pitch to Thomas. He swings and fouls that out of the glove of Griffin Everett for strike one. No balls and a strike. Thomas on the season is batting .299, 12 homers and 55 runs batted in. And how he did not make the All-Star game, I have no idea. He is a special player. No balls and one strike. And the next pitch, tapped foul behind home plate. So Foster Pace jumps ahead here. No balls and two strikes on Dylan Thomas. And I'll take a long look at some of the statistics for these teams, how they stack up against the rest of the league. And Fargo-Moorhead, what they do offensively, has a lot to do with these two batters, Thomas and Sermo, who's to follow him. 0-2 pitch from Pace. Swing and a miss. Change up, strike three. That ends the inning. So Foster Pace able to keep the Redhawks off the board in the bottom of the first. In the inning, there were no runs, one hit, no errors, and nobody left on base. We played one full inning, and Lincoln leads Fargo-Moorhead 1-0. More coming up in a moment on KFOR and online at KFORnow.com.

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5: One inning complete at Newman Outdoor Field. Leaking Salt Dogs with a 1-0 lead. Foster Pace gave up a leadoff single, but got a ground ball double play. And then a strikeout at Dylan Thomas, ending the first inning. So 1-0, Lincoln with the lead. First three batters for the Salt Dogs. And the second will be Jace Wojta, Griffin Everett, and Paul Myro the fourth. Lincoln returns home on Friday, August the 7th, when they will host the Winnipeg Gold Eyes in the 705 contest. 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Purchase your merchandise at the souvenir shop, and more information will be available online as well. Here's Jace Wojta, who will lead things off at the Salt Dogs. The first baseman, left-handed hitter against Bryce Brassfield. First pitch to Wojta, and he slaps this one inside the third base bag. Fair ball down the left side. Around first is Wojta. He'll take a long turn. He's going to go for two, and he'll be in there with a stand-up double. Jace Wojta starts things off with an extra base hit for the Salt Dogs here in the top of the second inning. Wojta did that against Cleburne on Sunday, and just going the other way, able to poke that ball. As playing well off the bag at third base was Matt Kroon, and Wojta not afraid to go the other way, slaps it to the left field corner. So Lincoln with a runner in scoring position with nobody out, and will bring up the catcher, Griffin Everett. Everett batting 178, one homer. He's driven in three. First pitch to Everett, and he takes a fastball for a strike. 0-1 the count here on Griffin. Griffin Everett been sharing the catching duties with Jacob Morrow for most of the season. And after Morrow caught in that super hot day on Sunday and the long bus trip, giving Everett game one of the series. Breaking ball on the outside corner, strike two. No balls and two strikes here on Griffin Everett. Everett's going to call time here. Key for Griffin in this situation now, down two strikes, protect the plate, but also find a way here to advance Wojta, get him to at least third base. So after using his timeout, Everett will step back in. Juan Fernandez giving the signs from behind the home plate area. And the next pitch. And Everett swings and chases a slider for strike three. So Bryce Brassfield gets a strikeout. That's his first of the night. And one down here in the Salt Dog second inning. So that's going to bring to the plate second baseman Paul Myro the fourth. Paul's batting 177, no homers, he's driven in 8. And Myro on Sunday went 0-for-4, struck out 3 times. He went 1-for-6 against the Railroaders in that series over the weekend. First pitch from Brassfield. Fastball, and it's on the outside corner for a strike. After Paul Myro the fourth, then we're back to the top of the order with Cam Phelps. Top of the second inning here at Newman Outdoor Field. Lincoln leads it by a score of 1-0. RBI. Sacrifice fly by Connor Bagneski in the top of the first. Next pitch, and Myro swings, and he's going to foul this one out of play to the right side. The count goes to 0-2. No clouds in the sky, but it is a little bit hazy, and that is some patchy smoke that has worked its way down from Canada and over by Minnesota due to wildfires. Here's the 0-2. Myro swings. He pokes this ball toward right field, and it is going to drop. That'll be a base hit. Wojta had to hold up to see if it was going to be caught. Coming in, trying to make a basket catch was Jesus Lojano, but it just fell underneath of his glove, and fortunately for Lojano, it didn't taper too far away. And so that'll put runners at the corners. Paul Myra, the fourth, singles. So Lincoln has runners at first and third with one away. And that'll bring top of the order, Cam Feltz, back to the plate now. Feltz singled, stole third, and scored back in the first inning. The Redhawks third in the association in the West, 32-29, four games back at Kansas City. And Feltz shows bunt and pulls back at a pitch that's down and in. Great stop by Fernandez to keep it from going to the backstop. And the count is now one ball and no strikes. Lincoln entering at 28-34, winning their last two. Salt Dogs 8.5 games back at Kansas City, but two and a half games back of Winnipeg, trying to get in the top four in the division for playoffs. The runner from first goes. The pitch, the throw on down to second base, and it'll be a stolen base. Ball pops away. Would have thought about going and then held up. So it's going to be a stolen base for Paul Myra the fourth. Boy, a lot of things happening on that play. And after it's all said and done, Lincoln has runners at second and third with one away and a two-ball, no-strike count here on Cam Feltz. Paul Myra the fourth, his 16th stolen base of the year. Now let's see if Feltz can drive in a run or two. Next pitch. He takes a fastball at the top of the zone for a strike. 2-1 on Cam Feltz. The home run leader in the association is first baseman for Fargo-Moorhead, Jose Sermo. He's got 24 home runs on the season. And he also leads the league in runs batted in with 70. 2-1 pitch. Feltz swings and pulls it foul over by the Lincoln dugout. So the count evens up here at two balls and two strikes. And Sermo's teammate Dylan Thomas, I talked about, he is third in the league in RBIs with 55. Sermo is second in the association in OPS. He's got 1106. That's on-base percentage plus slugging. 2-2 here to Feltz. Takes a pitch down and in. Ball three. So Feltz works another full count here. Three balls and two strikes on the Lincoln leadoff batter. Jose Sermo is second in the association slugging percentage at 700. And he's third in the league and runs scored with 57. 3-2 pitch to Feltz. Swings and he pokes this ball towards shallow left. And a drop for a base hit. Lloyd is going to score. Paul Myra the fourth is around third. He'll come in and score. It's a two RBI single for Cam Feltz. And Lincoln leads it 3-0. Feltz just reached up and poked it over the outstretched glove of the shortstop, Aiden Byrne. And Feltz has driven in a pair. The Salt Dogs have a 3-0 advantage here in the top of the second inning. And still one out in the inning. It'll ring Nick Shumpert to the plate. The Salt Dogs still have an opportunity to make some more hay here in this top of the second with one away in there. Top two batters working here. Here's Shumpert, who pops this one into the air. Shallow right. Coming in is Lujano.

0: look up, and he makes a catch. And there are two down. As I mentioned earlier about the sky, not a cloud in the sky. So usually at this time of the night, you can see it pretty well. But with that haze, it's kind of tough to pick up the baseball, at least from the blind broadcaster spot in the booth here. Better players than me. So there are two down. And it brings Jairo Pavares to the plate. Jairo singled, stole a base, and was stranded back in the first inning. Throw over to first base, and Feltz goes diving back into the bag. The left fielder for Fargo-Moorhead is Jairus Richards. Feltz bouncing off the bag now gets back again. Richards, he leads the association in walks. He's got 45 on the season. Pomares for Lincoln, who's at the plate right now, he's fifth in the association and 41 walks this year. First pitch to Pomares, and he takes it for a strike. Runner at first, two down, two runs are in. Lincoln leads it 3-0 here in the top of the second inning. And Feltz now up to 31 stolen bases on the air. Next pitch, that's high and outside. One ball and one strike to Jairo Pomares. Also, Jose Sermo at first base leads the association in total bases with 159. Nick Shumpert, who just flew out a moment ago, he's second in the association at at-bats with 253. Runner goes. Throw down to second, and safe is Cam Feltz. He slid underneath the tag. Cam Feltz with his second stolen base of the night, and Feltz is in scoring position for the Salt Dogs. And that's a total of three stolen bases for Lincoln so far against all-star catcher Juan Fernandez. The count, two balls and a strike here on Jairo Pomares. Brassfield checks the runner. Now the pitch. Pomares hits a bouncing ball to first. Sermo's got it. He'll flip it to Brassfield covering. Steps on first, and that ends the inning. But the Salt Dogs extend the lead. They score two runs, and they're able to do it on a total of three hits. There were no errors and one runner left on base. We played an inning and a half. Lincoln leads Fargo-Moorhead 3-0. More in a moment on KFOR and online at KFORnow.com.
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0: Back at Newman Outdoor Field, we go to the bottom of the second inning. Lincoln Salt Dogs have a 3-0 lead, extending that 1-0 advantage on a 2-RBI single by Cam Feltz in the top half. So 3-0 for Foster Pace and the Salt Dogs as they'll be facing 4, 5, and 6, Jose Sermo, Matt Kroon, and Tripp Clark. Next home series, Lincoln will be home in game two of their three-game set with the Winnipeg Goldeyes Saturday, August the 8th, and that'll be Salt Dogs Jersey Giveaway Night. 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All right, here's the aforementioned Jose Sermo stepping to the plate. Sermo batting 317, 24 homers, and 70 runs batted in. First pitch from Foster Pace. Josh missed the outside corner. High, ball one. after a ceremony. It'll be Matt Croon coming up next. Sermo, as I mentioned, is leading just about in every category right now, statistically. He'll call time and readjust his batting gloves. We saw him win the home run derby at Haymarket Park back in July the 15th. So now Foster Pace gets ready to deliver a 1-0 pitch to Sermo. That's on the outside corner for a strike. The count evens. It's now 1-1. Sermo's a switch hitter, but at times we'll see him just go ahead and hit right-handed against right-handed pitching. So it's kind of whatever he's feeling. 1-1 pitch on the way. Breaking ball in there. Called strike two. So Foster Pace is ahead in the count here. 1-2 on Jose Sermo. Lincoln got a run in the first, 2 in the second. Pace is ready, and the next pitch. Swing and a little tapper over to the Red Hawk dugout, foul ball. Count stays at 1-2. I think one of the keys here for Pace, now that he's ahead in the count, is to try to keep things low and away against Sermo, try to get him to chase. If you go middle or middle in, Sermo will win that battle. 1-2 the count. Next pitch, high and outside. 2-2. Game one of this three-game series. Back at it again here tomorrow night, 7:02 for the second game of the three-game set. This Pace will pivot around. 2-2 pitch on the way. Swung on and ripped toward right field. This ball is going to be down for a base hit. It's going to bounce all the way up against the fence. Arboleda will pick it up and toss it back in. And Sermo will be in there standing up with a leadoff double. That pitch got up, and that's where Sermo does his damage. Turned on it, and it gives the Redhawks the runner in scoring position with nobody out in the bottom of the second inning. So that'll bring Matt Croon to the plate. Croon batting .325. No homers. He's driven in 7. Relatively new to the Redhawks. 6-1, 195. He's played for a couple teams this season. He's played for Lehigh collegiately, and he also played with Jersey Shore. And so now he is in here with the Salt Dogs. I said collegiately. I beg your pardon. Croon is very experienced in a bit of ball. Classification-wise, is listed as an LS5, which is just short of veteran status. So Croon stepping in against Foster Pace. First pitch, high and inside, ball one. After Croon, we'll see Tripp Clark, the designated hitter, coming up next. 3-0 Lincoln. We're in the bottom of the second inning. Runner at second with nobody out. 1-0 and no strikes on Croon. Pace's next pitch. Swung on, ground ball to short. Nick Shumpert's got it, looks the runner back to the bag, throws on over to first, and it's in time for out number one. Nicely played by Shumpert, and one away here in the Red Hawks' second inning. Let's take a look at the Nebraska Orthopedic Center injury report. From 1948 to present day, the surgeons at NOC continue to offer the finest orthopedic care in the region. Fort Lincoln. Two players on the injured list right now. They are Jake Jelly, who is suffering from a left wrist injury, and he's trying to heal up from that. Hopefully, you can get Jelly back after this road trip wraps up. As Tripp Clark steps to the plate, the designated hitter. First pitch. Fastball in there for a strike. It's 0-1. Also on the injured list is Jefferson Figueroa, right-handed pitcher. Figueroa will not be pitching on this road trip. Should get him back in the series against Winnipeg when Lincoln is back at home. And nothing major to be concerned about there, injury-wise. Here's a pitch that swung on a miss. It's now 0-2 here on Tripp Clark. Two players in the inactive list for Lincoln include Hayden Erb, starting right-handed pitcher, who we understand is going to undergo knee surgery, which will end his season. And then Ryan Rembis, starting left-handed pitcher, suffered shoulder soreness early in the year, probably about 3 weeks ago, I should say. And just hasn't been able to return as of yet. No balls and 2 strikes to count. Next pitch, outside. It's now 1-2. Now, on the active roster, but moving to the active roster today due to Jefferson Figueroa being placed on the injured list, is Ryan Spolero, right-handed relief pitcher. Spolero is now on the active roster for Lincoln. Don't know if we're going to see him much. He's still working kind of through a shoulder issue. quick set and pitch by Pace, and it's down low for a ball. So the count evens. It's two balls and two strikes there on Tripp Clark. But Spolero's on the active roster. Now, one player that is on the active roster that will probably be out for a little bit of time here is going to be Tanner Otrimba. Tanner Otrimba, Sunday against Cleburne, caught a fly ball in right field, and he turned his ankle and twisted it. 2-2 pitch coming up here to Tripp Clark. Long pause by Pace. Now the pitch. It's high, and the count full of three balls and two strikes. And I'm trying to get the official word whether it's a low ankle sprain or a high ankle sprain. The reason why is because if it's a low ankle sprain, that means that, you know, you're not dealing with those tendons that you push off with as much up above the ankle, so your return rate is a little bit quicker. 3-2 ground ball to Shumpert at short. He's got it and takes his time, tosses on over to Wojta, and there are two away. So after the leadoff double by Jose Sirmo, Foster Pace has been able to induce two ground balls to Nick Shumpert at shortstop as there are two down. And that will bring up the left fielder, number 49, Jairus Richards. If it's a high ankle sprain on Tanner Otrimba, then it's a little bit longer of a rehab process. But as we left this morning, Tanner, who is on the trip, is wearing a walking boot, and that's to help him as far as his mobility is concerned. Hopefully we can get him back as soon as possible. Here's a pitch that's in there for a strike. 0-1 to Jairus Richards. Richards is batting .268, seven home runs. He's driven in 46. Runner in second, two down, bottom of the second inning. Lincoln leading Fargo-Moorhead 3-0. Foster Pace is ready, the 0-1. And Richards takes a breaking ball, a little bit down and in. Count evens up here at one ball and one strike. Second baseman Brian Fuentes will be next. Newman Outdoor Field in Fargo, North Dakota. The ballpark configured just like old Yankee Stadium was that Roger Maris played in. Next pitch. It's going to be high. It's the count 2-1. And, of course, Roger Maris, a Fargo, North Dakota native. So that was a lot of the reasoning why this ballpark was constructed like it is. 314 down the right field line. And left. A little bit deeper to left center than straightaway center. Right, a big batter's eye out in center field. Two balls and one strike. And the next pitch. That just missed the outside corner. It's the count now 3-1 on Jairus Richards. Salt Dog's got a run on a sacrifice fly by Connor. Now time's going to be called here. Foster Pace asking if he can get a brand new baseball, and does. Connor Bagneski had a sacrifice fly in the first inning, and Cam Phelps with a two RBI single in the second. That's what's produced the three runs tonight. Three balls and a strike on the left-handed hitting, Jairus Richards. Next pitch. A little bit high for ball four, so Richards is going to draw a walk. All those pitches that missed by Foster Pace were not too far off the plate, but they were off the plate. So, just missing by hair. And with that, that's going to draw a mound visit here from manager James Frisbee. Again, game two of the series is tomorrow night, 7:02 p.m. And on the mound for Lincoln tomorrow will be Jacob Hughes. Hughes was spectacular in his last outing. And he'll enter with a record of 3-2 with a 5.00 ERA. He's going to face off against Red Hawks left-hander Eric Chalas. Chalas is 3-0 with a 2.61 earned run average. First pitch tomorrow night, 7:02. We'll be on the air with a KFOR at the ballpark pregame show at 6:32 tomorrow night, so join us for that. Then coming up on Thursday is a getaway game, 12:30 in the afternoon. That'll be right-hander Graham Edwards, 2-6 with an 8.56 earned run average against another lefty for Fargo-Moorhead, Matt Walker, who's 2-1. His ERA is at 4.24. All right, after the mound visit, stepping in is Brian Fuentes, the second baseman for the Red Hawks. Foster Pace is set in the first pitch. Fuentes takes it up and in. Ball one. Fuentes is batting .285. Three home runs. He's driven in 18. Red Hawks have runners at first and second with two down here in the bottom of the second inning. And Lincoln leads it 3-0. Pace's next pitch. That caught the outside corner for a strike. One ball and one strike to Brian Fuentes. Pace's spot in the rotation kind of got moved around the last couple of weeks. The Friday night after the All-Star game.

0: Pace got sick, and he could not pitch on his scheduled Saturday contest. Next pitch is going to miss away, and it's now two balls and one strike. And he had a little bit of everything. I mean, we've heard in the news about the parasite that causes, I know you're having dinner right now. I'm going to call it an upset stomach, okay? I don't know if that's what Foster had, but he had similar type of symptoms. Two balls and a strike here to Brian Fuentes. Next pitch. Swung on, slapped to the right side. Myron dives, can't get to it. In the right field. Arboleda is up with it. He is going to fire it into second base. That's an RBI single scoring Jose Sermo from Brian Fuentes. And the Redhawks are on the board. It's now 3-1. Paul Myron was positioned a little bit closer to second base. And Fuentes was able to hit it to the left of the second baseman. Driving in, Jose Sermo. And Jairus Richards went from first to third on the play. So runners are at the corners with two down. And it's now a 3-1 ball game. And here is the shortstop, Aiden Byrne, the nine-hole hitter. Pace is set. First pitch to Byrne. Swung on and popped into the air behind first base. Paul Myra, the fourth, coming over. And that ball is going to drop as a fair ball. It's the score run. Wojta will finally pick it up. And it's now 3-2. That one kind of got misplayed. It's going to drop as a hit, but it was a little pop-up behind first base, and Wojta went back, got his body turned around. Then he circled back around. Paul Myra, the fourth, had to go a long ways from second base to try to get to it. Neither could get to the ball, and it bounced in fair territory and ricocheted over in a foul. So it's going to go as an RBI double for Aiden Byrne, scoring Jairus Richards to make the score 3-2. And Brian Fuentes is over at third base. So here's top of the order, Jesus Lujano, who singled to begin the bottom of the first. He'll take a pitch at the top of the zone for a strike. It is now 0-1. So the Redhawks able to take advantage of their opportunities here with two down. If they've been able to get three base runners with two outs and have plated two runs. 3-2 to score. Lincoln still in front here. We're in the bottom of the second inning. Pace is 0-1. Lujano taps this one, and off the mound, coming up to get it is Pace. So fire it to first in time, and that is going to retire the side. So for Fargo-Moorhead, they get on the board, scoring two runs off of three hits. There were no errors, and there were two runners left on base. We played two at Newman Outdoor Field. Lincoln still leads Fargo-Moorhead, but now by a score 3-2. More in a moment on KFOR and online at KFORnow.com.
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0: Two innings complete in Fargo, and the Lincoln Salt Dogs still lead the Fargo-Moorhead Redhawks, but now by a score 3-2. Redhawks able to get a couple of two-out runs, an RBI single by Brian Fuentes, and a pop-up RBI double by Aiden Byrne have made it a one-run ballgame. So the Salt Dogs will go back to work on offense. 4, 5, and 6, Kerry Arboleda, Connor Bagnaski, and Callan Halverson against Bryce Brassfield. Final game of the Lincoln series against the Winnipeg Golden Knights at Haymarket Park on Sunday, August the 9th.

0: It'll be a family fun day Sunday. Your package there includes a ticket, a Fairbury brand hot dog, chips, and a Pepsi fountain soda. It'll also be a signature Sunday sponsored by Wild Dutchman, as there'll be a pair of salt dogs that'll be signing autographs prior to the ballgame. Here's Kerry Arboleda stepping to the plate here in the top of the third inning. First pitch from Brassfield, and that hits Arboleda on the left arm. So Arboleda hit by the pitch, and he'll be on base to begin things here in the top of the third for the Salt Dogs. So that'll bring Connor Bagneski to the plate. Also on Sunday the 9th, it'll be the Lincoln Library Summer Reading Program Recognition Day. In addition, it'll be Teachers Appreciation Day, as teachers will get a buy one, get one free ticket with their school ID. And also kids 12 and under will receive free general admission ticket when they're wearing their youth sports jersey, sponsored by Spine and Sports Chiropractic. That'll be a 105 ball game on Sunday, August the 9th. First pitch to Bagneski, and he takes it high and inside, ball one. So get your tickets at saltdogs.com, and we'll see you at Haymarket Park when the Salt Dogs are back at home for that series against the Winnipeg Goldeyes. 1-0 in Bagneski, who drove in a run with a sacrifice fly earlier. He swings and lines it right to short. Burns got it back to first. Double play. Kerry Arboleda was diving back to the bag head first, but Byrne was able to get it over in time, and it'll be a line out 6-3 double play. Well, Connor hit it right on the nose, but right at the shortstop, who fired it back to first base. So quickly two down with nobody on. And it brings up third baseman Callan Halverson to the plate now. Halverson 0 for 1. He bounced back to the mound his first time around. Brassfield's first pitch. And Halverson swings and fouls this one back into the stands. The ball's in one strike here on Callan Halverson. 3-2 Lincoln with the lead. We're in the top of the third inning. Next pitch from Brassfield. Fastball at the knees. Called strike two. So count 3-2 on Callan Halverson. Halverson will call time here. This Fargo-Moorhead team very good on offense, we talked about, but they're very aggressive at the plate, as Halverson will foul this one off. Dylan Thomas, the center fielder, told me about his big offensive numbers. He's also the fifth in the league in strikeouts, swinging or looking. Strikeouts total when he's been on offense. 65 strikeouts for Thomas. That's fifth in the league in that category. Next pitch, swung on and hit in the air toward left. Floating back, but with room out in left field is going to be Richards, and he makes the catch, and that's going to retire the side. So the Salt Dogs got a base runner to begin things, but end up with nobody on base. No runs. No hits, no errors, nobody left. We're midway through the third here at Newman Outdoor Field. Lincoln still leads the Redhawks 3-2. 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
0: We go to the bottom of the third inning. That's Newman Outdoor Field. Lincoln Salt Dogs lead the Fargo-Moorhead Redhawks by a score of 3-2. And for the first time in the ballgame, Bryce Brassfield was able to keep Lincoln from scoring a run at the plate in an inning. So Foster Pace will go back to work, and he's going to face 2, 3, and 4 for the Redhawks. Juan Fernandez, Dylan Thomas, and Jose Sermo here in the bottom of the third inning. So here's Fernandez. He hit into a 6-4-3 ground-out double play in the bottom of the first. And he'll lead things off here in the bottom of the third. First pitch from Foster Pace. And it's a little bit high and inside for a ball. 1-0 Foster is one that he's kind of talking there with the home plate umpire, Jordan Sandberg. He thought maybe it dropped down the zone, but Sandberg said, nope, up and away. Next pitch, swung on a foul off. It's now 1-1. Foster's one that's not going to overpower you with velocity, but every pitch that he throws has got movement on it. And that at times will make it difficult for the batters to square it up. 1-1 the count. Next pitch. This is down low. It's the count. 2-1 here on Juan Fernandez. This is the real dangerous part of the order here for the Redhawks. When you got to face Thomas and Sermo back-to-back, and that's the case here in the third. This pitch is high. It's now 3-1. And certainly, you don't want to face those two with anybody on base in front of them. So, see how Pace performs against this challenge. There's the 3-1 pitch. Swung on a foul off the mask of Griffin Everett. So a foul ball evens up the count here at 3-2. I think it was Griffin Everett. It might have bounced off the mask of the umpire, Jordan Sandberg. I heard it ricochet off plastic. And I think it maybe caught Jordan Sandberg more than it caught Griffin Everett. Yep, Griffin is checking on him to make sure he's okay. A little smile between everybody there. And Juan Fernandez, who also is a catcher, can relate to all that as well. All right. 3-2 to count now on Fernandez. Pace is ready. And here comes the 3-2 pitch. Called strike three on that slider. That was the bottom of the zone. Key pitch from Foster Pace right there to get his second strikeout of the night.
6: Number 22, Dylan Thomas.
0: One away here in the bottom of the third inning as Dylan Thomas will come to the plate. Coming up at the end of this half inning, we'll have our first in-game Ryan Health scoreboard update for you. Alex Zetterman will get you caught up with the other games in the American Association, plus what's going on in Major League Baseball tonight, and more. It's coming up at the end of this half inning. Here's Dylan Thomas, who struck out swinging his first time. First pitch from Pace, breaking ball low, and the count is one ball and no strikes. One out, nobody on. We're in the bottom of the third. Lincoln leading Fargo-Moorhead 3-2. Pace ready for the 1-0. And that slides inside and misses. Count now 2-0. Kind of got a laid-back feel here tonight at Newman Outdoor Field tonight. Everybody kind of just sitting back, enjoying some shade after a hot day. Here's the next pitch. Thomas is going to bounce one up the first base side. Wojta picks it up, bobbles it, flips it on over to Pace covering, and it's in time to get Thomas, and there are two away. So two down in the Red Hawk second, or a bigger part in the Red Hawk third, and it's going to bring Jose Sermo to the plate. Sermo, 1-1, he's doubled and scored a run. So I've been fortunate in my career to be broadcasting this beautiful game of baseball now. This has been my 32nd season of broadcasting baseball during the summer. Here's the pitch to Sermo. And it's going to be down low for ball 1-0. And one of the stints I had earlier in my career was in South Dakota, where they would play amateur baseball. It's kind of like town team ball. And that's really big in South Dakota and over in Minnesota as well. 1-0 to Sermo. That pitch is up, and it's now 2-0. And would broadcast in southeastern South Dakota in what they called the Corn Belt League. Now, there's a Corn Belt League in Nebraska. This is much different. This is a Corn Belt League in South Dakota. and just town team ball where you had atmospheres just like we got here tonight. 2-0 pitch to Ceramos down low. It's three balls and no strikes. And a lot of it would be like two games a week,

0: get a midweek game and then like a Sunday afternoon game. And everybody just coming in from work, or if they're in agriculture or coming off the farm, sit back, relax, and watch the best game there is, baseball. 3-0 pitch in there for a strike. It's 3-1. That's the feel I kind of get here tonight, is that everybody here in Fargo is just like, okay, we're worn out from the heat, although tomorrow is going to be really hot here in Fargo. But I want to go on out and watch the baseball teams play and enjoy myself. There goes the 3-1 to Sirma. And it misses high and away, ball four. And that's not a terrible thing here for Foster Pace to put Jose Sirma on with two outs, as Matt Kroon will come to the plate for the third baseman. But yeah, that's back when I was really young. That would have been 1996. If I'm right, that's over 30 years ago. It's right at 30 years, isn't it? Oh, wow. I need to quite quit doing math. You make me feel old really fast. Kroon 0 for 1. Here's the next pitch. Swung on. A little tapper left side. Halverson's going to charge. Oh, he got underneath him. It's going to be a base hit. Kroon was charging and was anticipating that ball to come up off that short hop so he could get rid of it in a hurry, but it just didn't pop up off the grass like he anticipated. It's kind of a do-or-die play, and end up underneath his glove, so it's an infield single for Matt Kroon. Sirma advances to second, so the Redhawks have runners at first and second with two down now. And we'll bring Chip Clark, the designated hitter, to the plate. But first, it'll be a visit here on signs between Griffin Everett and Foster Pace. Yeah, but looking back through the years, I mean, fortunate to get started in commercial radio in Fremont, Nebraska, doing Legion baseball. That was in 95, and then 96, moved to Madison, South Dakota, and called games up there for about a year and a half, and was tutored by the legendary Danny Olson, longtime sports broadcaster of the year in the state of South Dakota, who lived in Sioux Falls. There's the stretch and the pitch to Chip Clark in there for a strike. Danny and I would share games. Like I said, we'd do about two games a week, and he'd join me about one of those games each week. Traveling around the Corn Belt League, there were 12 teams in southeastern South Dakota we were able to cover, and a big state tournament at the end of the year. No balls and one strike to count with the next pitch. That misses the outside corner on the slider. It's now one ball and one strike. And then move back to Columbus, Nebraska in 97. Back to Fremont in 1998, and was in Fremont until 2021. One ball and one strike on Chip Clark. Next pitch, wave that missed. It's now 1-2. But the point I'm making out of all this is that every single summer I've been blessed to be able to call baseball. And to do this for the Salt Dogs is absolutely fantastic. I'm so grateful for the NEBCO group and also the front office staff for the Lincoln Salt Dogs to allow me to keep doing this. The 1-2, low and away, it's 2-2. And as I was talking with David Shaw before the ball game, he says, you know, the thing about baseball is you can sit down with somebody and play the name game, and after about 5 minutes, everybody knows somebody, and that's the same on the broadcasting side. Two balls and two strikes here on Chip Clark. Here's the next pitch. Swung on and ripped in left center field, base hit. Tavares is going to come up with it. Bobbles it, picks it up, still bobbles it, picks it up, throws it in, but scoring will be Jose Sirma, and it's a tie ball game. Chip Clark, a two-out RBI single to left on a 2-2 pitch from Foster Pace, scores Jose Sirma to tie the score at 3. So the Redhawks will battle back to a 3-0 deficit now to tie the ball game. And the inning will continue here with two down for left fielder Jairus Richards. Well, as I mentioned, I've said it before, walks will come back to haunt you. And initially I thought that walk to Jose Sirma was going to be all right. But two consecutive singles have brought in a run. Next pitch misses the outside corner for a ball. One ball and no strikes here on Jairus Richards. And did some college summer league ball for 3 years in Fremont, Nebraska for the Fremont Moo. A team that's still going. 1-0 pitch on the way. Swung on and fouled back to our left. The count evens. It's now one ball and one strike. But nothing better than a setting like this, or even when we're at home in Lincoln on a late summer's night, midweek, or even on a weekend, sit back and watch baseball. One ball and one strike, the pitch. Little dribbler out in front of home plate. Everett's going to come out and pick it up. He'll fire it down to White, and it's in time, and that's going to retire the side. However, the Redhawks are able to get it tied up as they play it one run on two hits. There were no errors, and there are two runners left on base. We're through three, and it's a 3-3 tie. It is time now for our first in-game Brian Hill scoreboard update. Let's check in with Alex Zetterman at our KFOR studios in Lincoln. Alex.
1: 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It's time for a Brian Health scoreboard update. Looking across the American Association, there are currently six games in progress, one of them being the Lincoln Salt Dogs versus Fargo Moorhead Redhawks. In case you missed it, that game is currently tied 3-3. Another game going on is the Milwaukee Milkmen are playing the Cleburne Railroaders. That game is currently in the bottom of the fourth, as the Milkmen are up 3-0. Also, the Sioux City Explorers are playing the Gary South Shore Railcats. That game is also in the bottom of the fourth, as the Explorers are up 5-3 in that one. And then the Winnipeg Gold Eyes are playing the Kansas City Monarchs. The Gold Eyes are up 3-0 on that one, as that one is in the bottom of the sixth. The Sioux Falls Canaries are playing the Lake Country Dockhounds, as that game is in the top of the fourth with a high-scoring affair, as the Canaries are up 9-3 in that one. And then the last live game I have for you today is the Chicago Dogs are playing the King County Cougars. That game is also in the top of the sixth, as the Dogs are up 6-4 in that one. This is your Brian Health scoreboard update. I'm going to send it back to Rich Ray in the Corona Extra broadcast booth, as he'll get you all caught up for the start of the top of the fourth inning. Rich?
0: All right, Alex, thank you. The Lincoln Salt Dogs got off to a good start in this ballgame, as they were able to play the run in the first and two in the second. They take a 3-0 lead, but the Redhawks have come back with two in the second and a run in the third to tie the contest. And most recently, an RBI single by Tripp Clark to make it a 3-3 ball game. So we played three innings, and we're tied at three. So we'll get ready to go to the top of the fourth now. And for the Salt Dogs, it'll be 7-8-9 coming up in the order. Jace Wojta, Griffin Everett, and Paul Miro the fourth. 7:02 tomorrow night, game two of the series, 12:30 on Thursday. Then right after the game on Thursday, Lincoln will hop on the bus and head north, and they'll go to Winnipeg, where they'll play the Winnipeg Gold Eyes. Big series with Winnipeg, as that's who Lincoln's trying to chase for fourth place in the standings right now, as Lincoln sits in sixth. And it'll be 7 o'clock Friday night, 6 o'clock Saturday, 1 o'clock on Sunday. First pitch from Bryce Brassfield is a breaking ball to Jace Wojta down low, ball one. Wojta doubled and scored back in the second inning. Jace, power-packed left-handed batter. And he takes this pitch up and in. Two balls and no strikes. Lincoln Pius, the 10th graduate, concluded his collegiate career with the Missouri Tigers, played for two Southeastern Conference teams, played for South Carolina, and then ended up at Missouri. 2-0. And he takes this pitch for a strike. It's 2-1. But brings some excitement here with he, Griffin Everett, Lincoln Southwest graduate and former Husker, and then Alex Johnson, who just wrapped up his career at Concordia and are all on the Salt Dogs roster now, as Wojta swings and fouls this ball to your left side, slicing out of play. In the count, two balls and one strike. I know Wojta has been working out and getting a bunch of swings in with former Salt Dogs legend Brian Warner. Two balls, two strikes on Wojta. Next pitch. Swung on, tapped up the first base side. It's going to roll, foul, and stays foul, as Brassfield will pick it up in foul territory. So the count will stay here at 2-2. Lincoln has out-hit the right big apart, has been out-hit by Fargo Moorhead, 6-5 tonight. So after Wojta picks up his bat from returning from first base, dig in that left-handed hitter's batter's box. Brassfield will look into Fernandez, getting ready to deliver a 2-2 pitch. Here it comes. Wojta takes it down low, a breaking ball. As the count goes full here at 3-2.

A little bit of patchy smoke, and we anticipate that again tomorrow, and it's supposed to be hotter tomorrow with a heat advisory in effect. 3-2 pitch, and Woyda takes it upstairs, ball four, and Woyda draws a base on balls. So Lincoln gets a base runner to begin the top of the fourth inning. And it'll bring Griffin Everett coming up to the plate now. Everett struck out swinging his first time around. And we'll see what James Frisbee's thinking here. See if Griffin maybe tries to lay down a bunt. At third base, Matt Kroon is playing way back at third. First pitch, Everett swings, hits it right back up the middle into center field for a base hit. Jace Woyda will stop at second base. So the two Lincoln natives get on base for the Salt Dogs. Woyda at second and Everett down at first base. And now Lincoln's got something working here. Runners at first and second with nobody out in the inning. And we'll bring Paul Miro the fourth to the plate. Miro singled his first time, stole second, and then was able to score. Kroon is playing into the grass at third, anticipating a bunt now. Brassfield's first pitch, and Miro pops up a bunt attempt that goes over the Red Hawk dugout and out of play. It's the count, no balls and a strike here on Paul Miro the fourth. Very easy to sit in the stands and look at that and say, why are you bunting at a pitch that's up around your chin? But then again, when that thing's coming in at 90-plus, you got to make a really quick decision, and Miro tried to get it down but fouled it off. Now both corners are in. Miro shows bunt, pulls back at breaking ball this time. We count out one ball and one strike. Jose Saramel is playing in on the grass at first base. Matt Kroon is in the cutout over at third. Lincoln trying to move the base runners along here. They're at first and second with nobody out. Next pitch, Miro squares. He pulled back at the very, very last second, and it was actually too late. So that's going to be a strike. It's a count on Paul Miro the fourth. One ball and two strikes. Top of the order, Cam Feltz is on deck. Jace Woyda at second base. Griffin Everett's at first. Here comes the 1-2. And Miro swings and fouls this one out of play to the right side. The count stays at 1-2. If you're not familiar with Newman Outdoor Field, we are located on the campus of North Dakota State University. Smack dab in the middle of it. 1-2 to count here on Paul Miro the fourth. Next pitch. He swings and grounds it back up the middle. It'll be fielded by Byrne. He will step on second, throw to first. Not in time. So the Salt Dogs have runners at the corners. That's a good athletic play by Byrne, who almost turned it. He was able to force out Griffin Everett. He fielded it back behind the bag and then had to change direction to get to second and threw quickly. Everett has forced out six unassisted for the first out. And Lincoln has runners at the corners with one away. And now Chris Coast is going to make a mound visit here. He wants to go on out and chat with Bryce Brassfield and his entire infield on how they want to defend this first and third situation. So this nine-game road trip with the three games here in Fargo-Moorhead and then three at Winnipeg this weekend, on Monday of next week will be a travel day for Lincoln, and boy, they'll need it because they're going to be going from Winnipeg all the way down to Kansas City. And although they go through Lincoln, nope, they're not going to stop. They're going to keep going so they can get into the hotel and get rested up to take on the top team in the West and the Monarchs next week, Tuesday, Wednesday, and Thursday. And a really important series going on right now between Winnipeg and Kansas City at this point, as Lincoln trying to chase down Winnipeg in the standings, and Kansas City is at the top of it. And last night, Winnipeg was a winner over the Monarchs, and as we heard earlier from Alex Zetterman, Winnipeg still in front of Kansas City in game two of that series. All right, after the mound visit, this is Cam Feltz at the plate. Runner goes from first. The pitch is swung on and fouled off to the left side. Out of play. No balls and one strike here on Cam Feltz. So Paul Miro the fourth will have to retreat back to first base. And he's now being told by Pearson Tahuka, the third base umpire, saying, yep, that's a foul ball. You got to go back to first. And he'll do just that. Matt Kroon playing at the grass and off the bag at third. Middle infielders are back. Saramel holding on Miro.

0: Next pitch to Fells. Takes the fastball outside. The count now, 1-1. One ball and one strike to Cam Fells. He's 2-for-2 tonight. Two singles, two stolen bases. He scored a run, and he's driven in two. Chance to put Lincoln back in front, throw over to first base, and the ball bounced off the glove of Ceremo, but Boyd is not going to be able to score, so he stays put. Talked about how young this team is, but it's kind of a mature, youthful team, as I'll explain in a bit. Myra goes, and Fells swings it and fouls it off to the left side. Although it's the youngest team in the league, some things that will mature you at times will be parenthood and also marriage. And got, I want to say there's four players on the team that are married. Callen Halverson, Zach McCleave, Jefferson Figueroa, and Gabriel Jaramillo. Those are the four guys that are married. Next pitch, little tapper, right side, and it'll be flipped on over to short for one. Really, the first not in time, and the Salt Dogs will score a run. That was going to be a tough to turn that slow rolling double play, but Cam Fells will drive in a run on the fielder's choice as Paul Myra IV is forced out 4-6 for out number two, and Jace Voida scores. So Lincoln is in front once again by a score of 4-3, and Cam Fells has driven in three on the night. So two down. And Nick Shepard will come to the plate. And Fells, who's stolen two bases already, he's down at first. He was going to take off and then stops. Now throw back down to first. Now he's going to get thrown out as he tries to get down to second base. And throwing back behind with the back pick was Fernandez to Sermo and then down to the shortstop Byrne. So caught stealing. There will be Cam Fells as that ends up going 2-3-6 for the final out of the inning. But the Salt Dogs are back in front as they score a run, and they do it on one hit, no errors, nobody left on base. We're through 3.5. Lincoln leads Fargo Moorhead 4-3. 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
0: After jumping out to a 3-0 lead and then surrendering three runs, Lincoln Salt Dogs are back in front as they played a run in the top of the fourth inning on an RBI fielder's choice off the bat of Kim Fells. Fells has driven in three runs tonight. And the Salt Dogs are now in front by the score of 4-3. And Foster Pace ready to go back to work here in the bottom of the fourth inning. Kept the Redhawks off the board in the first, but gave up two in the second and a run in the third. And he'll face 8-91, Brian Fuentes, Aiden Byrne, and Jesus Lujano here in the bottom of the fourth inning. Fuentes had an RBI single back in the second. As Pace ready to go to work against the right-handed hitter. The first pitch is a slow breaking ball, and it's in there for a strike. The bottom of the order produced in the second inning for the Redhawks. Fuentes and Byrne, both with RBI hits. One pitch. Fastball, swung on and fouled out of play to the right side. And the count now is no balls and two strikes on Brian Fuentes.

0: He'll use his time out here. And we'll see a couple of Salt Dogs jogging down to the bullpen. Looks like Tyler Stasiowski and Jack Hill are headed down with their bullpen mates. Pace will pivot around. Comes the 0-2. Slider outside. One ball and two strikes. Foster Pace, his second stint with Lincoln Salt Dogs. He was with Lincoln 2 years ago. A native of Flower Mound, Texas, just north of Dallas. 1-2 on Fuentes. Next pitch. Swung on, line back up the middle, but right to Palmyro the second, off the ground. Picks it up, throws to first, and in time for out number one. Perfectly positioned was Palmyro the fourth. One down here in the bottom of the fourth inning. As Aiden Byrne will come to the plate.
1: Number five, Aiden Byrne.
0: Well, over the last 2 days, there have been 11 moves that have been made in the American Association. We'll look at those that were reported yesterday. Milwaukee Milkmen traded infielder Blake Barthel to Gary Southshore for a player to be named later. Lake Country placed right-handed pitcher Shane Anderson on the inactive list. Here's Aiden Byrne, who had an RBI double his first time. And he takes a slider that's in there for a strike. It's 0-1. Sioux Falls yesterday released right-handed pitcher Christian Carew. Those were the three moves in the association yesterday. Plenty of activity today, and three of the moves included Fargo Moorhead. Next pitch, swung on, little number in the air, over to short to Nick Shepard, who makes the catch. And there are two down. That one was in on the hands of Byrne, kind of tied him up. He popped up for the second out of the inning. So with two down, back to the top of the order with right fielder Jesus Lujano, who's one for two. He's singled, and he's bounced back to the mound. Fargo Moorhead today removed left-handed pitcher Wyatt Cheney from the 7-day injured list and placed him on the inactive list, retroactive to July 10th. Pace with his first pitch to Lujano. That's outside, ball one. Also, the Redhawks placed right-handed pitcher Colby Kaiser on the inactive list, retroactive to July 22nd. The final move by the Redhawks, they released infielder Denver Blinn and outfielder Lou Helmig. Next pitch, a fastball at the knees for a strike. It's now 1-1 on Jesus Lujano. 2 outs, nobody on. Bottom of the fourth inning. Lincoln leading Fargo Moorhead 4-3. One ball and one strike. And now the next pitch. Swung on and slapped down the left field side, but slices out of play. So Pace is ahead 1-2. Gary Southshore released catcher Cooper Edwards today. Also released right-handed pitcher Joan Valdez. And released infielder Cameron Williams. So Railcats let three players go today. 1-2 on Lujano. Next pitch. A little bit high. Count evens. It's now 2-2. Kansas City signed catcher Onyx Vega. Salt Dogs announced two moves today that I discussed earlier. Jefferson Figueroa on the 7-day injured list. And Ryan Spolero has been activated. Bouncing ball to Jace Voida behind the first base bag. He's got it. He steps on the bag, and that will end the inning. So for Fargo Moorhead in the fourth, they're set down in order, three up and three down. And we're through four complete here at Newman Outdoor Field, where the Lincoln Salt Dogs lead the Fargo Moorhead Redhawks 4-3. We'll be back with more in a moment on KFOR and online at KFORnow.com.

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2: 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Rich Ray along with you inside the visiting Corona Extra broadcast booth. Great to have you along tonight with Alex Zetterman back at our KFOR studios in Lincoln. 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They're located at 8415 Maddox Drive, suite number 101. For the Salt Dogs so far tonight, four runs, six hits, no errors. They have stranded three base runners. For the Redhawks, three runs, six hits, no errors, and have stranded four base runners. That's our UBS mid-game stat line. Nick Shumpert returns to the plate. He was there in the bottom of the fourth, or top of the fourth, when Kim Feltz got caught stealing. So Shumpert at the plate, and he'll swing at the first pitch to Aiden Burnett, shortstop. He'll scoop it up and throw on the way to first, and it's in time for round number one. Shumpert grounds out to short, one down here in the Salt Dog fifth. Lincoln scored a run in the first, two in the second. He got a run in the fourth inning to take the lead back again, as the Redhawks scored two in the second and a run in the third. Both starting pitchers still in the ballgame. So we're in the fifth inning now, top of the fifth. And here's Jairo Pomares, who's one for two tonight. He has singled, stolen a base, and got stranded, and he is grounded out to first base. Bryce Brassfield ready here against Pomares. First pitch, a little bit inside, ball one. I was looking at the transactions announced by the league today, and as we went to the break, talking about what I mentioned earlier, Jefferson Figueroa on the 7-day injured list, and Ryan Spolero has been activated, and was the moves for the Salt Dogs. And like I said earlier, we'll probably see Figueroa back on the active roster after this road trip is done. Two balls and no strikes here to Pomares. He swings to this pitch and hits it towards center field. Dylan Thomas a couple steps in and makes a waist-high catch, and there are two away. Two quick outs for Bryce Brassfield and the Redhawks, and it'll bring Lincoln's Kerry Arboleda to the plate now. Arboleda tonight, no official at-bat yet. He's walked, he's been hit by a pitch, was stranded in the first inning and got wiped out as part of a line-out 6-3 double play in the third on a nice play by shortstop Aiden Byrne. The other move that was announced in the league today was Winnipeg signed right-handed pitcher Aiden Newton and signed right-handed pitcher Sage Ferguson. So the Goliaths signed a couple of right-handed pitchers. Here's a breaking ball in there for a strike. No balls and one strike to Kerry Arboleda. So those are all the transactions announced today by the American Association. 0-1 on Arboleda with 2 outs and nobody on. He will take a breaking ball that's down and away, and the count now 1 ball and 1 strike. And plenty of talk in the big leagues right now about the trade deadline, which is fast approaching. That's 6 days to go and counting. 1-1. Arboleda takes a breaking ball that's in there for a strike. It's now 1-2. So we'll kind of touch on that here a little bit throughout the broadcast as well, as Arboleda is going to ask for a timeout here. I think he was making sure that he hadn't used a timeout yet either. I saw that earlier today. There was a major league player that called 2 timeouts, and he got charged with a 3rd strike, and his plate appearance was done. 1-2 pitch, hard slider outside at 91. The count evens. It's now 2 balls and 2 strikes on Kerry Arboleda. Bryce Brassfield's got a sign. Now the 2-2. And that missed outside. So the count goes full on Arboleda, 3-2 with Connor Bagnesky awaiting next. Three balls, two strikes. Next pitch. And down low, did he go? Oh, he said he did. Arboleda went too far. Strike three. David Arrieta on the call, and no argument from Arboleda. So, the strikeout ends the inning, and it's still 2 strikeouts now for Bryce Brassfield. That'll do it for the Salt Dogs in the fifth. They're retired in order, 3 up and 3 down. Midway through tonight's ballgame, Lincoln Salt Dogs lead the Fargo Moorhead Redhawks 4-3. 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
3: 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Those are the first symptoms of heat exhaustion.
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2: Back inside the visiting Corona Extra broadcast booth, I'm Rich Ray. We go to the bottom of the fifth inning. Lincoln Salt Dogs leading the Fargo-Moorhead Redhawks 4-3. Bryce Brasfield retired the Salt Dogs in order in the top half of the fifth inning. So Foster Pace comes out here for the fifth, and he's going to get 2, 3, and 4. Juan Fernandez, Dylan Thomas, and Jose Sermo. And this is the third time around the order here. So we'll see if Pace can be productive against this powerful lineup for the Redhawks. Here's Juan Fernandez, who's 0 for 2. He grounded into a double play his first time, struck out swinging, struck out looking his second time around. As Foster Pace will deliver the first pitch at the bottom of the fifth, and it's just off the outside corner, ball one. So the Major League Baseball trade deadline, 6 days away. And our good friends at MLB.com have a look at some of the latest topics that are swirling in the rumor mill, including the Red Sox and their desire to add a shortstop. As this pitch is in for a strike, it's 1-1. And the market for Tariq Skubal heating up, and a potential Windy City battle brewing for a starting pitcher. 1-1 on Juan Fernandez. Next pitch. Swung on, hit in the air toward right. Arboleda a couple steps to the right side, reaches up, makes the catch. One down. That'll bring center fielder Dylan Thomas to the plate. Well, the Red Sox apparently are not done trying to add to their infield after acquiring Curtis Mead from the Nationals for pitcher Connelly Early on Saturday. And according to reports from The Athletic, USA Today, and ESPN in recent days, Boston is looking to upgrade its shortstop. The club apparently has interest in the Angels' Zach Neto, the Nationals' C.J. Abrams, and the Astros' Jeremy Pena. First pitch to Dylan Thomas. Swings and pops it in the air left side. Halverson's going to give chase. He's going to run out of room, though, on the left side out of play. No balls and a strike to Dylan Thomas, who's 0 for 2 tonight with a strikeout swinging and a ground out to first. Now, however, it could be difficult for the Red Sox to pry one of those trade targets loose. The Angels are reportedly willing to listen on Neto, but they aren't going to be in a rush to trade away a 25-year-old with 3-plus years of control left. One strike here on Dylan Thomas. Next pitch. That's outside. It's now 1-1. Now, according to MLB Network insider Joel Sherman, executives who have dealt with the Angels since that the club is not closing the door in Neto, but it's prioritizing starters Reed Detmers and Jose Soriano in trade talks. 1-1 pitch. Thomas takes a strike. Top of the zone in the outside corner, and it's now 1-2. Now, the Nationals are also reportedly open and considering offers for Abrams, but he's likely going to require an even larger return than Neto, despite having one fewer year to go before free agency. Foster Pace ready for a 1-2 pitch. Yeah, swing and a miss, strike three. Pitch was down low, and Thomas just kind of hacked at it because he thought it was going to catch the bottom of the zone, but it dropped off the table, and he missed it, and he strikes out. Third strikeout for Foster Pace, and there are two down here in the bottom of the fifth inning. So Pace gets one of the double-headed monster here in the fifth. Now he'll have to face Jose Sermo, who is 1-for-1, a double, a walk, and he has scored twice. Overloaded shift on the right side of the diamond for the Salt Dogs. The first pitch to Sermo, high and away, ball one. Abrams has been one of MLB's best hitters this season, producing 27 homers, 82 RBIs, and an OPS of 938 to go with 19 stolen bases. 1-0 here on Jose Sermo. The pitch.

0: Slider just missed the top of the zone. Two balls and no strikes with Matt Kroon awaiting next. Two outs, nobody on, bottom of the fifth. Lincoln leads it 4-3. Now, for Abrams, that also includes nine homers and a 1237 OPS in July. 2-0 to Surma. Scoots him away inside. The count now 3-0. There's been some speculation that the Astros might be willing to move Pena, who will be eligible for free agency after 2027, but Houston entered today only two games out of first place in the AL West, despite a 53-55 record, and considers itself a buyer. 3-0 here on Surma. Next pitch. Slider at the top of the zone for a strike. It's the count now 3-1. So according to a report from the Athletic's Ken Rosenthal, some rival executives have refrained from calling the Tigers about Scooble, trying to be respectful as the club has fought to remain in contention. But after Detroit lost its third straight game on Monday, multiple teams were planning to reach out to President of Baseball Operations Scott Harris. 3-1 to Surma. He swings and pulls it foul up the first base side. So Pace battles back to get a 3-2 count here. And see if he tries to maybe go with something like a sinker or a breaking ball low and away to Surma. And some of those teams that are thinking about Scooble include the Rays, Brewers, Braves, Yankees, and Dodgers. Pace's 3-2 pitch. Swung on and fouled back up above us and out of play. So the count full here at 3-2 on Jose Surma. In particular, the Dodgers, Brewers, and Rays are expected to be quote-unquote really heavy in on Scooble if the Tigers make him available. 3-2 pitch to Surma. Breaking ball high for ball four. Griffin Everett thought it was going to be a strikeout. He was walking to the dugout. Foster Pace takes his hat off and kind of has got a look on his face like, oh, rats. So now Foster Pace and home plate umpire Jordan Sandberg talking a little bit, like just discussing, and Sandberg says, yep, it's up. All right, two out walk. And that'll bring up third baseman Matt Kroon. Kroon is 1-for-2. He's grounded out to short, and he is single. Pace's first pitch to Kroon. It's a slider in there for a strike. It's now 0-1. Two outs with Jose Surma at first base. Lincoln leading 4-3 here in the bottom of the fifth. One strike here on Matt Kroon. Next pitch. A little bit inside, almost got him. It's now 1-1. Well, the Dodgers' interest in Scooble has been the subject of much debate this summer, and that's continued this week. Los Angeles Times reported yesterday that a Scooble blockbuster was not likely to be part of the Dodgers' trade deadline plans. 1-1 on Kroon. Next pitch. Good breaking ball in there for a strike. It's now 1-2. However, the Athletics' Katie Wu has heard otherwise, reporting that the club plans to remain engaged on Scooble. You like all this rumor talk? It's like being in junior high all again, isn't it? 1-2 here on Matt Kroon. Pace's next pitch. Swung on and hit in the air to center field. Long run for Cam Feltz into the gap, and he will chase it down to the warning track to make the catch to end the inning. That ball hit to the deepest part of the ballpark, but Feltz was able to chase it down. That's the hardest hit ball we've seen tonight, and Feltz is able to haul it in. That'll do it for the Redhawks here in the bottom of the fifth. There were no runs, no hits, no errors, and one runner left on base. We're through five, and Lincoln leads Fargo-Moorhead 4-3. More in a moment on KFOR and online at KFORnow.com.
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4: Back at Newman Outdoor Field in Fargo, North Dakota. 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Alex Zetterman is back at KFOR Studios in Lincoln. We are through five full innings, and Lincoln Salt Dogs lead the Fargo Moorhead Redhawks 4-3. So we're ready to get the sixth inning underway. And for the Salt Dogs, it'll be 5, 6, and 7 in the order coming up. Connor Bagneski, Callan Halverson, and Jace Wojda. Say, if you want to get tickets to the next Salt Dogs home game, that's on Friday, August the 7th, you can call 402-474-2255 or to log on to saltdogs.com and click on the tickets link. Also, the tickets ticket office at Haymarket Park is open from 9 to 5 Monday through Friday on non-game days and 9 a.m. until the end of the game each day that the Salt Dogs are in town. First pitch from Bryce Brasfield to Connor Bagneski misses high, ball one. Bagneski tonight is 0 for 1. He's got a RBI sacrifice fly. He hits this ball in the air to center field. Tagged well. Dylan Thomas going back to the warning track. He looks up, and it's going to be off the wall. Bagneski's around first on his way towards second base. He strolls in with a leadoff double. Connor Bagneski squared that one up, hit it to the deepest part of the ballpark, left to straightaway center field. Thomas could not get to it, and the leadoff batter is in scoring position for the Salt Dogs here in the top of the sixth inning. Bagneski has made contact three times tonight, and all three times he's hit the ball hard. Twice to center field, and then he hit a just screaming meme right at Aiden Byrne at shortstop, which ended up in a double play earlier. Here's Callan Halverson, who's 0-for-2. He's grounded out and flown out to left. First pitch is on the outside corner for a strike. It is 0-1. Lincoln leading 4-3 here in the top of the sixth inning. Neither team able to score in the fifth. Lincoln, after seeing a three-run lead get tied up, retook the lead in the fourth. Next pitch. Halverson pokes this one foul behind first base coach Mason Ross down the first base side. And the count now, no balls and two strikes on Callan Halverson. First game of a three-game series and first game of Lincoln's season-long nine-game road trip. No balls and two strikes on Halverson. Next pitch. And he takes a breaking ball off the corner. It's now 1-2. Earlier I was talking about the trade deadline and who might be in search of Tarek Skubal. 1-2 coming here to Halverson. Next pitch. And he swings. He's going to hit this one towards second. And making the catch to his left is Fuentes. And there's one away. It's kind of a slicing shot to shallow right, and Fuentes, who is coming out from his coverage at second, going to the right side, able to make that grab for the first out. I think that's probably going to be it here for Bryce Brasfield, as Chris Coast is making his way out of the dugout and headed to the mound, and we'll take the baseball. So we're going to have our first pitching change of the night. It comes with one out here in the top of the sixth inning. Lincoln has a runner at second and leads it by a score 4-3. We'll tell you about the new Red Hawk pitcher when we return on KFOR and online at KFORnow.com.
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2: First pitching change of the night comes from the Fargo-Moorhead Redhawks here in the top of the sixth inning. And coming into the ballgame will be left-hander Tyler Jandrin. He is 6'1", 180 pounds, and he pitched for Fargo-Moorhead last season. Jandrin has no record, an ERA of 16.20, two strikeouts and one walk, and he's thrown just an inning and two-thirds so far for Fargo this year. So just returning to the Redhawks bullpen is Tyler Jandrin. And with one out and Connor Bagnaski at second, he's going to face Jace Woyda. Woyda tonight has doubled, walked, and scored twice. Lincoln leading 4-3. This is a lefty versus lefty matchup as Jandrin will face Jace Woyda. A look to second in the first pitch. Woyda takes a breaking ball that's in there for a strike. It is 0-1. Bryce Brasfield went 5 1/3 innings. He's going to get tagged for at least three runs. I beg your pardon, at least four runs. Seven hits, two strikeouts, three walks. 0-1 pitch to Woyda. Swung on and tapped in the air, foul left side. And they count no balls and two strikes. So we're talking about the Dodgers and if they have an interest in Tarik Skubal. And everything that we're reading says maybe no. According to MLB Network insider John Heyman, Dodgers are telling people they believe that Blake Snell, Shohei Ohtani, and Tyler Glasnow will all be back in the rotation soon and that they don't need another top starter. Comes the 0-2. Woyda swings, hits it sharply on the ground to short. Burns got it. He's going to toss it on over to first base. And DeSimo stays on the bag, and there are two away. Woyda hit strong, but right at the shortstop. And two down now for the catcher, Griffin Everett. Everett 1-for-2 tonight. Struck out swinging in the second inning. Singled in the fourth inning. Again, Connor Bagnaski remains out at second with two down. Jandrin trying to keep this a one-run ball game as he replaces Brasfield. First pitch. It's a fastball inside, missing to Everett. One ball and no strikes. But back on the Skubal discussion with the Dodgers, some of the rival teams of L.A., nonetheless, they've been fearing the possibility of L.A. landing Skubal. Skubal's trade status also has been up in the air. Next pitch. And Everett tried to check a swing but fouls it back to the backstop. The count evens at a ball and a strike. Because the Tigers have not given up on the hope of making a playoff run. Detroit's three-game losing streak hasn't helped in that regard, but the club's playoff odds dropped below 25% after Monday's loss, down from 42.4% through Friday. It's according to FanGraphs. There's a breaking ball in the outside corner for a strike. So Jandrin ahead of Griffin Everett here, one ball and two strikes. And the Tigers entered tonight four games out of the race in the third AL wildcard spot at 50-57. With five teams in front of them. Jandrin straightens up, 1-2 pitch to Everett. He swings and just fouled it off, got a piece of it, and it bounced out of the glove of Fernandez. Now, the Cubs were already expected to be in the market for pitching help prior to the trade deadline, and their needs have become even more acute in the recent days. Chicago may have been hoping that Jameson Taillon's return from a hamstring strain on July 20th would help its beleaguered rotation, but the veteran righty allowed 11 runs over 8 1/3 innings and two starts, and he was designated for assignment yesterday. One ball and two strikes on Griffin Everett. Next pitch. He swings and fouls it back. Edward Cabrera is due back at some point in August, but the Cubs' experience with Taillon exemplifies why teams cannot rely too heavily on pitchers returning from the injured list. For the time being, the Cubs' rotation includes Matthew Boyd, Shota Imanaga, Colin Ray, and David Peterson, and Javier Assad, the most likely option to fill Taillon's spot. 1-2 here on Griffin Everett. Next pitch. He swings and misses it, one down low, lost the bat, and strikes out, and that's the final out of the inning. So Jandrin comes in, retires the two batters he faces, one of those a strikeout. That'll do it for the Salt Dogs here in the sixth. No runs, one hit, no errors. One runner left on base. We're through 5.5. It remains a 4-3 Salt Dogs lead. More in a moment on KFOR and online at KFORnow.com.

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4: Back to Newman Outdoor Field. We go to the bottom of the sixth inning. Lincoln Salt Dogs are leading the Fargo-Moorhead Redhawks 4-3. Rich Ray with you inside the visiting Corona Extra broadcast booth. Got ourselves a good ball game tonight. Alex Zetterman back with us at our KFOR studios in Lincoln. And as we work our way to the bottom of the sixth, Foster Pace will come out, and the Salt Dogs will try to get one more inning out of their experienced right-hander. He'll be facing 6, 7, and 8, Tripp Clark, Jairus Richards, and Brian Fuentes. And the formula here for Lincoln would be get Pace through 6 with the lead, and then turn it on over to the bullpen. Here's Tripp Clark, who's 1-for-2, RBI single his last time. First pitch from Pace is up and in for a ball. Clark is grounded to short and RBI single and stranded in the third inning. One ball and no strikes. Pace will pivot around. He's ready and the pitch. Swung on and fouled out of play to the right side. The count's even at 1-1. Okay, more discussion on the MLB trade deadline. Talking about the Cubs and their pitching situation. Edward Cabrera, he's due back at some point in August. We told you where the Cubs' rotation kind of stands right now after Talon was designated for assignment. As this pitch is down low, it's now 2-1. Chicago has a clear need for another playoff-caliber starter, and the strength of its offense and defense provides a compelling case why the team needs to go get one. And so a lot of this might have to do with if Tarik Skubal is available. 2-1. Good changeup. Swung and a missed. Count out 2-2 here on Tripp Clark. However, as Patrick Mooney of The Athletic notes, it remains unclear just how aggressive the Cubs will be in their pursuit of pitching. The club's front office is typically reticent about prioritizing short-term games over long-term roster building. 2-2. Breaking ball swung on, hit in the air to center field. Cam Feltz right underneath of it. Waits for it to come down out of the sky, and he makes the catch. And there's one away. One up and one down here in the Redhawks' sixth. Left fielder Jairus Richards, you come to the plate now. You really got to hit the ball hard tonight because it's kind of a thick air tonight. I talked about the patchy smoke. So if you're thinking about hitting one out of the ballpark tonight, and specifically with hardly any breeze, you really got to crush a baseball. First pitch to Richards is a breaking ball in there for a strike. It's 0-1. Now, Chicago Cubs president of baseball operations Jed Hoyer has acknowledged how much the team values the first-round bye awarded to the top two teams in each league during the postseason. 0-1 pitch. Breaking ball low and away. It's now 1-1. And he indicated that the club would be more open to a major deadline splash if that was implied. But the Cubs would need to overcome a 6-game deficit to overtake the Brewers for the NL Central crown and have a shot at getting a bye. Here comes the 1-1. Swing and a miss. And Pace is ahead in the count. One ball and two strikes on Jairus Richards. Now, Chicago has been mentioned as a possible landing spot for Skubal, but if the Cubs are shopping in the rental market, they are more likely to go after a lower-cost option, such as Robbie Ray of the Giants,

Freddie Peralta and Clay Holmes of the Mets, or maybe Kevin Gausman of the Blue Jays. One ball, two strikes on Jairus Richards. Next pitch. Just missed high and away. And so the count evens at 2-2. Detmers or Soriano, both of whom are controllable through 2028, could be a fit as well. And the Athletic reported last week that the Angels are interested in acquiring a young catcher. 2-2 here on Richards. Next pitch. Swung on, hit in the air to center field. Feltz is coming in, and he's underneath it and makes the catch. Two down. So Foster Pace able to retire the first two batters here of the inning. And he'll face second baseman Brian Fuentes. Fuentes is 1-for-2. RBI single in the second, and he grounded out to second base in the fourth inning. Now the number three Cubs prospect is Owen Ayers. Seemingly, he will fit that bill as a young catcher. The Athletics report also mentioned that the Mariners' Emerson Hancock is a potential option. First pitch to Fuentes. He swings and fouls this one down the right side out of play. No balls and one strike. Now, the Mariners are actively listening on Hancock and Luis Castillo. Industry sources told MLB.com's Daniel Kramer there's a growing possibility that at least one of them will be moved before next Monday. 0-1 here on Fuentes. Next pitch is down low. It's now one ball and one strike. Now, the Cubs are not the only Windy City team showing interest in Detmers. Sources told Yahoo Sports that the White Sox are also in on the Angels left-hander. The White Sox were not expected to contend this season after losing 100-plus games in each of the past 3 years. But they're currently in first place in the American League Central behind a much-improved offense. Here's the pitch swung on, hit to right center field. That's going to drop in for a hit. Arboleda will come over and cut it off and quickly get it back in. That's a two-out single for Brian Fuentes for the Redhawks, and he's got his second hit of the night. So that'll move the line here in the bottom of the sixth, and brings up shortstop Aiden Byrne. Byrne is 1-for-2, an RBI double in the second, popped up to short in the fourth inning. We are blocked by the bullpens on both sides, but I believe there's activity down there for Lincoln. I'm going to guess, regardless of what happens, this is going to be Foster Pace's last batter here. Here's a stretch by Pace. First pitch. Fastball outside corner for a strike. It's 0-1. Like the Cubs, the White Sox, though, their pitching needs some work. The White Sox have not ruled out acquiring a rental starter. They're intrigued by Holmes, per Yahoo, but controllable arms like Detmers might make more sense for a team who's contending window is just opening up as this pitch is swung on and foul back by Byrne. So Foster Pace is ahead in the count here. No balls and two strikes on Byrne, the nine-hole hitter for the Redhawks. Lincoln has won two in a row. Fargo-Moorhead has dropped their last two. And the Redhawks here at Newman Outdoor Field have been very good this year. They have won all seven of their series played at home this season. One of those against the Salt Dogs. No balls and two strikes on Aiden Byrne. Foster Pace is ready. Long pause. Now the pitch. Swung on, and this one's going to be hit to shallow left field, and it's going to drop in front of Pomares for a base hit. Pace wanted to make sure the runner was not going to go, so he just held the baseball until about 2 seconds left on the pitch clock. Delivered, and then Byrne singled, and that's going to bring James Frisby out of the dugout. And I haven't seen him make a move as of yet, but three times around the order now here for Foster Pace. Would not be surprised if they make a change here, but they're going to discuss things. Jesus Lujano is going to be coming to the plate next. They're going to leave him in. All right. So Foster Pace is going to try to get through this here. It'll bring up Lujano, who is 1-for-3. A single. He has bounced back to the mound, and he's also grounded out to first base. So a couple of two-out hits here and have given the Redhawks an opportunity with a runner in scoring position. Lujano, a left-handed batter. Stretching the pitch by Pace. Swung on, little bloop towards shallow center. Feltz is coming in, and he makes the catch. And that's going to retire the sign. Foster Pace with some emotion as he smacks his glove on his leg and slaps his hand a couple times as he heads on back to the dugout. And that's going to do it as he gets a high five from James.

0: James Frisbee. So Lojano flies out to center field, and that's going to do it for the Red Hawks here in the sixth. No runs, two hits, no errors, two runners left on base. We're through six complete. Lincoln still leads Fargo-Moorhead 4-3. More in a moment on KFOR. 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
0: 6 innings complete at Newman Outdoor Field, and a fantastic performance tonight from Foster Pace as he goes 6 innings. That still hasn't been officially taken out of the ballgame, but every indication is that he would be done tonight. And this would be a quality start for Foster. And 6 innings, be the fourth time this year he's gone 6 innings of work. And he will exit here in the 6th with Lincoln up by a score of 4-3. And Paul Myro the 4th will lead things off now for the Salt Dogs against Tyler Jandrin. Jandrin came on in relief last inning and retired the two batters that he faced. For Foster Pace, it'll be his fourth quality start of the year. Here's Paul Myro the 4th, who is 1-for-2. First pitch from Jandrin, and Myro takes this on the inside corner for a strike. Myro singled and stole a base in the 2nd, reached on a fielder's choice, and was stranded in the 4th inning. 4-3 Salt Dog lead here in the top of the 7th inning. 0-1, and Myro hits a bouncing ball over the third base bag. It'll be backhanded, thrown across from the knees, but not in time. That's a fantastic effort over at third by Matt Kroon, but it'll be a base hit for Paul Myro the 4th. And James Frisbee, recognizing the great effort, gives a high five to Matt Kroon and slaps him on the backside and says, "Good effort there, young man." So Paul Myro the 4th reaches base, and now it'll bring Cam Feltz to the plate, who will turn around and hit from his power side, the right side, against the left-handed throwing Tyler Jandrin. And Feltz, a good bunter as well. We'll see if he maybe tries to push one up the first base side. Jandrin is now set, checking on Myro. The kick and the pitch, and Feltz squares, bunts, got it down. It'll be picked up by Fernandez. He's going to throw to first, and it's just in time to get Feltz as Cermo switched feet quickly to take that throw on the inside. Sacrifice bunt applied by Cam Feltz. Goes 2-3 in the book for out number one. And Paul Myro the 4th now in scoring position. As it'll bring Nick Shumpert coming up to the plate now. At the end of this half inning, we'll get to our 7th inning stretch. And that means our second in-game Bryan Health scoreboard update. Alex Zetterman getting you caught up on the games in the American Association tonight. Also Major League Baseball action and much more coming up at the end of this half inning. Here's Nick Shumpert, who's 0-3 in the night. First pitch to Shumpert. Takes one low and away, ball one. Shumpert popped up to second his first time, flew out to right field in the 2nd inning and grounded out to short in the 5th. Good speed with Paul Myro the 4th out at second base. Next pitch. Shumpert swings and pulls this one in. Got by the third baseman. Byrne, it's going to be a base hit. Could be extra bases. Myro the 4th is going to score. Shumpert on his way towards second base with an RBI double. And Lincoln extends the lead. It's now 5-3 as the Salt Dogs start to growl here in the top of the 7th inning. A ball was hit sharply, and Byrne, to his knees, tried to reach on out to the backhand side and couldn't get to it. So Nick Shumpert with an RBI double. 5-3.

0: Lincoln lead with one out. That'll bring Jairo Polaris to the plate now. And for Shumpert, that extends his on-base streak now to 17 straight games. Here's Jairo Polaris, who's 1-for-3. First pitch, sidearm, and it's going to be grounded up the middle. That'll be picked up by Fuentes. He'll fire on over to first and retire Polaris. It does advance Shumpert down to third, and there are two down. Polaris advances the base runner on the ground out to second base. So runner at third with two away. And we'll bring up right fielder Kiri Arboleda. It's a big batter for Jandron here. We'll try to keep it a two-run game. If Arboleda can double, Salt Dogs would go up by three. First pitch to Arboleda. He swings and hits a bouncing ball foul that James Frisbee knocks down over behind the third base coach's box. Tosses it to the Redhawks dugout. The ball is in the strike to Kiri Arboleda, who has walked, he's been hit by a pinch, and he struck out swinging. 5-3 the Salt Dogs. Jandron's next pitch. Arboleda takes a fastball for a strike. It's 0-2. It's kind of unique. Looked like Jandron was in the stretch, but he rocked back in a windup and then brought it home. Nick Shumpert's the base runner at third. No balls and two strikes on Kiri Arboleda. He's choked up on that bat. Jandron now brings it home. Swung on and liner to short, and able to reach out and grab it is Aiden Byrne, falling to his right side to make the catch, and that ends the inning. So that's going to do it for the Salt Dogs here in the seventh, but they extend the lead, scoring one run on two hits. There were no errors and one runner left on base. It's stretch time here in Fargo, where Lincoln leads it by a score of 5-3. Let's send things back to Alex Zetterman at our KFOR studios in Lincoln. He's got a second in-game Ryan Health scoreboard update. Alex?
1: 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It's time for a Bryan Health scoreboard update. Looking across the American Association, we currently have five games in progress now as the Winnipeg Goldeyes defeated the Kansas City Monarchs 3-1, which is the lone game that's finished. Also going around is the Chicago Dogs are playing the King County Cougars. That game is in the bottom of the ninth, as the Cougars are down 5-6 and looking to strike and win. The Sioux Falls Canaries and the Lake Country Dockhounds are in the bottom of the seventh, as the Canaries are up 9-6 in that one. The Gary South Shore Railcats are up 6-5 against the Sioux City Explorers, as that game is in the bottom of the sixth. And then you heard it from Rich Ray, as the Lincoln Salt Dogs are up 5-3 against the Fargo-Moorhead Redhawks. And then the last game live we have is the Milwaukee Milkmen are playing the Cleburne Railroaders. That game is currently in the top of the eighth, as the Milkmen are up 4-2. Looking across MLB, I'll give you guys a quick score update. The Royals are currently up 2-1 in the bottom of the ninth, as the Twins are looking to get a walk-off. The Diamondbacks are up 7-6, as that game is in extra innings. The Nationals are up 8-3. And the Yankees are up 3-0 going into the ninth inning. Those are just some few MLB scores. You guys can look up the other ones, but this was the Bryan Health scoreboard update. I'm going to send it back to Rich Ray in the Corona Extra broadcast booth, as he'll get you all caught up for the bottom of the ninth inning. Rich?
0: All right, Alex, thank you so much. As we're all stretched out now, we work our way to the bottom of the seventh, and Salt Dogs have a 5-3 lead, as they were able to extend the lead courtesy of a RBI double by Nick Shumpert. And so now coming on for Lincoln will be the relief team, the bullpen, and coming up to pitch now will be Tyler Stasiowski, who will take over on the mound after Foster Pace went six innings. So Lincoln able to extend the lead on an RBI double by Nick Shumpert. So we're middle of the seventh, and Lincoln up 5-3. Here's Juan Fernandez stepping to the plate against Tyler Stasiowski. First pitch of the inning is a slider, and it's in there for a strike. No balls and one strike on Juan Fernandez. So a little bit of the roles have changed here, it looks like, in the bullpen. Stasiowski's next pitch is going to miss off the corner. The count now 1-1. For much of the year, Stasiowski has been tagged as the closer, but we've seen over the last week, they've kind of

against Cleburne. Here comes the 1-2. And a slider that's outside. It's the count now 2-2 on Juan Fernandez. On Friday against Cleburne, Stasiowski went two-thirds of an inning and gave up three hits, two runs, struck out one. He threw 17 pitches. And his job right now is to keep this a two-run lead. 2-2 to Fernandez. Down low. So now the count goes full, three balls and two strikes. And also in a situation, too, like this, if Stasiowski gets into some trouble, you've got David Shaw, who's kind of been a rubber arm guy. He's been good and ready to go, and he's been able to perform like a Gabby Jaramillo or a Jefferson Figueroa, who can just throw almost any day. 3-2. That's high and inside, ball four. So Fernandez draws a leadoff walk, and Redhawks have a base runner here in the bottom of the seventh inning, and then the monster duo coming up here between Dylan Thomas and Jose Sermo. So Stasiowski's got his work cut out for him here. In the bottom of the seventh, Thomas, 0-for-3 tonight, facing Foster Pace. He struck out twice and grounded out to first base. Foster Pace went six innings tonight, three runs, eight hits, three strikeouts, and three walks. Another quality start. Thomas takes a slider that's inside for a ball. One ball and no strikes to Dylan Thomas with Jose Sermo to bat next. Lincoln extended the lead in the seventh with an RBI double by Nick Shumpert, who scored Palmyra the fourth. Stasiowski's 1-0. And Thomas pitches but takes a pitch down and in. So Stasiowski fighting the control a little bit here, and it's not what you want to see if you're a Salt Dogs fan. Two balls and no strikes on Dylan Thomas. Next pitch. That is in there for a strike. There we go. And the count out 2-1. Lincoln has turned one double play tonight. That was back in the first. See if Thomas can ground into a second one here. 2-1. Swings and he grounds it right to Palmyra the fourth. He'll go to Shumpert for one to relay over to first base. Yes, in time. There you go. Just as asked, just provided. Myro to Shumpert and over to Wojda, and there are two away. It's kind of like rubbing that magic lamp and the genie comes out, you know? I mean, that's a reference for the older folks, but you ask and you will receive. Two down. Bases are clear now for Jose Sermo. Sermo is 1-for-1 tonight. He doubled. He's walked twice, scored twice. First pitch at the top of the zone, strike one. Now, this is a dangerous situation because you got Stasiowski that'll throw that hard, high slider, and Sermo is a good high ball hitter. 0-1 the count. Next pitch. Fastball, outside corner at the knees, strike two. So Stasiowski ahead the count here, no balls and two strikes as Jose Sermo will ask for time. 5-3 Salt Dogs. We're in the bottom of the seventh inning in game one of this three-game series. No balls and two strikes. Stasiowski's next pitch. Down low. 1-2 the count. Matt Kroon, the third baseman, would be next. Lincoln has now out-hit Fargo Moorhead tonight, 9-8. Griffin Everett gives the sign. Now the 1-2. Swung on and poked toward left field, and that's the way a base hit. I tell you what, that is a perfect piece of hitting by Jose Sermo. Why I say that is because Griffin Everett gave the sign, and he set up on the outside part of the plate. Tyler Stasiowski hit his spot, low and away, and Sermo just reached out and poked it to left field to produce a hit. That's one of those where you just look at the opposition, and you tip the cap and say, nice job. Runner at first, two down. And it brings Matt Kroon to the plate, the third baseman, who's 1-for-3. The right-hander takes a slider that misses outside, ball one. Kroon singled back in the third inning. He's grounded to short, and he's also flown out to center field. 5-3 Lincoln. We're in the bottom of the seventh. Stasiowski ready. 1-0 pitch. And that's a wild one. It bounces away from Griffin, and down to second base will go Jose Sermo. First wild pitch we've seen by either team tonight. And the Redhawks now have a runner in scoring position with two down. And now it'll be Everett and

0: Ziowski talking about signs. Well, he doesn't throw a splitter. He does throw a slider. There's a couple players in the team that throw a splitter. Now, if you're not familiar, that's another one of those baseball lexicon phrases, the splitter. Short for a split-finger fastball is what it is. Just not a pitch. It's a storyteller's dream in baseball circles.
1: Yeah.
0: There were those that would throw those back in the 1980s that were just fantastic at that. The old splitter. Like Bruce Sutter. He made the splitter famous. His batters would think, they would swing thinking they were getting a fastball, only watch the ball drop sharply at the plate. Kuhn back in, two balls and no strikes. The pitch. Swung on, ground ball toward third. Halverson's got it. He'll toss it across to first base. Rowoyda has it, steps on the bag, and that's going to retire the side. So Taylor Stasiowski gets the job done. He keeps the Redhawks scoreless in the seventh. No runs, there was one hit, no errors, and there was one runner left on base. We're through seven at Newman Outdoor Field. Lincoln leads Fargo-Moorhead 5-3. More coming up in a moment on KFOR and online at KFORnow.com.
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0: Well, Tyler Stasiowski able to get the job done in the seventh inning. His job was to keep it a two-run lead, and he does just that. He did give up a two-out single to Jose Sermo and a wild pitch, but got Matt Kuhn to ground out to Callie Halverson at third to end the inning. So it is a 5-3 Salt Dog advantage as we go to the top of the eighth. And for Lincoln, it'll be 5, 6, and 7 coming to the plate. Connor Bagneski, Callie Halverson, and Jace Woyda against Tyler Jandrin. Jandrin will start his third inning of action. He pitched two-thirds of an inning in the sixth, worked through the seventh, and now will start the eighth inning. And he'll be facing Connor Bagneski, Callie Halverson, and Jace Woyda. The Salt Dogs leading 5-3, both teams with 9 hits in the ballgame. So here's Bagneski, who will step in, lefty versus lefty matchup. Bagneski doubled his last time. First pitch in there, or I beg your pardon, misses, ball one. Bagneski with a sacrifice fly, driving in a run in the first, lined out to short, part of a double play in the third, and doubled in the sixth, so he's tagged the ball all three times. He swings at this pitch and misses, and the count now 1-1. You were talking about pitching earlier, and last inning about the splitter, and the split-finger fastball, and one of those that made it famous was Bruce Sutter back in the 1980s. Jandrin rocks back, and now the next pitch. It's a breaking ball outside. It's 2-1. You know, part of the mastery of Sutter back then is that he was so effective, was so legendary, that hitters claim that they could hear the seams of the baseball whispering the words "too late" as it fell away. Bagneski fouls this one off. It's now 2-2. Would that make you feel bad if that was the case? You're taking a swing and the baseball talks to you and says, "Yep, too late." Laughs at you like the kid in The Simpsons. 2-2 the count on Connor Bagneski. Next pitch. Sidearm swung on and fouled out of play. Now there's a minor league tale that tells of a young pitcher who could not overpower hitters with speed. His coach taught him the splitter grip. Fingers spread along the seams. And within weeks, he was striking out seasoned sluggers.

0: outset, it looked like the ball hit an invisible trap door. That splitter. Here's a 2-2. Gagneski holds off on the appeal down to third. Pearson to Huka says no swing. It's the count on Bagneski, 3 balls and 2 strikes. Bagneski trying to get aboard here in the top of the eighth. Next pitch, he swings and chops it foul at home plate. And he caught his foot, and he'll hobble around a little bit. Well, he's beat himself up with pitches on the inside of the plate so far this year. It's going to sting a bit. You know, veteran pitchers often use the splitter not just for outs, but for intimidation, too. By mixing it with high heat, they make batters second-guess every single swing. And some hitters admitted they'd rather face a 100-mile-per-hour fastball than a perfectly timed splitter, because at least the fastball stayed honest. All right, 3-2 here on Bagneski. Janrin's next pitch. And a breaking ball outside, ball 4. And Bagneski is aboard. That one just missed the outside corner. And Lincoln's got the leadoff batter aboard here in the top of the 8th inning. So a big base runner right there. Is it's going to bring Callan Halverson to the plate now. Now Halverson is in danger, if you will, of having his 15-game on-base streak snapped. But I think the job here is to lay down a bunt. He squares, offered at it, missed it, and it's strike one. Kind of was running out of the box like he was trying to push one there, but I think the objective here is to get squared around, get one down, and make sure Bagneski gets out to second base safely. Jace Woida will be next. Janrin is set, and the pitch. Halverson squares, does bunt, but bunts it foul to the right side. So the count here on Callan Halverson is 2 balls and 2 strikes. It's harder than it looks. you get somebody that's throwing the ball up there, 80, 90 miles per hour, moving it all around, and you're trying to catch it with your bat. And see if the bunt's still on here, if Halverson's swinging away. 2 balls and 2 strikes. Here's the next pitch. And he tried to hold up, but he went through the zone and struck out swinging. And so that'll be the first out of the inning. Second strikeout for Tyler Janrin, and there's one down here in the Salt Dogs' 8th. We'll bring first baseman Jace Woida to the plate now. You can get social with the Salt Dogs fans. Yep, you can follow us on Twitter and Instagram at Salt Dogs Ball, or search Lincoln Salt Dogs on Facebook. Get involved with the conversation by using the hashtag Salt Dogs or the hashtag Unleash the Fun. Jace Woida swings at the first pitch, pops it foul down the left side. That'll be out of play. It's 0-1. Woida doubled in the second inning and scored a run. Walked in the 4th inning and scored. He grounded out the shortstop his last time. And he was the first batter to face Tyler Janrin. So Woida getting his second look at the lefty out of the bullpen. Comes the 0-1 pitch. And a fastball that misses low and away. 1-1 to Woida with Griffin Everett to bat next. 5-3 the Salt Dogs. Lincoln set the tone early by scoring in the first inning and playing 2 in the second. But the Redhawks came back and scored 3 to tie. And then Lincoln has played it a couple more. Here's a broken back ground ball to the right side. It'll be picked up at second. Throw to short for 1. The relay to first. In time. Double play. Able to turn it for the Redhawks. And that was Fuentes, who was able to get it over to Byrne and over to Sermo to end the inning. So Woida hits into the 4-6-3 ground out double play, and that's going to do it for the Salt Dogs here in the top of the 8th. In the inning, there were no runs, no hits, no errors, nobody left on base. We're through 7.5. It remains a 5-3 Salt Dogs lead. We'll be back with more in a moment on KFOR and online at KFORnow.com.
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4: We work our way to the bottom of the eighth inning. Lincoln Salt Dogs still leading by a score of 5-3. The Salt Dogs will go to the bullpen, and now the eighth inning pitcher is going to be Gabriel Jaramillo. Jaramillo comes into the contest and will take over as Tyler Stasiowski worked the seventh inning. And Jaramillo, 2-1 with a 4.76 ERA, making his 26th appearance. He's worked 28 in the third innings, given up 31 hits, 15 earned runs. He has struck out 29 and walked 7. Jaramillo last pitched on Saturday against Cleburne, worked one inning, gave up one hit and one walk, and he threw 16 pitches. So Gabby will get ready to face the 6, 7, and 8 batters, Tripp Clark, Jairus Richards, and Brian Fuentes, here in the bottom of the eighth inning. And it'll be Everett and Jaramillo that will talk signs here. And this will be a conversation that might take a little bit because Jaramillo speaks English, but it's broken English. And Everett he's been around it. I mean, he's a catcher. And so he talks to all sorts of different pitchers. And you have to listen in on that. I think Everett and home plate umpire Jordan Sandberg were sitting there and listening in. All right. We go to the bottom of the eighth inning, and it'll be Tripp Clark who will lead things off for the Redhawks. Clark, 1-for-3. He's got an RBI single back in the third inning. First pitch from Jaramillo. Fastball, and it's in there for a strike. Jaramillo will get it up to about 94, and that's what he hit exactly on the radar gun there. So it looks like Jaramillo will be the bridge guy tonight, and I'm going to guess it's going to be Zach McCleave in the ninth. The ball's in one strike to Clark. Next pitch. Slider outside. And the count, 1-1. David Shaw, we talked to the pregame show. Shaw pitched on Sunday through 21 pitches. And so, giving Gabriel Jaramillo an opportunity here. This pitch swung on and hit in the air to right center field, coming on over Arboleda, and he runs it down. He makes the catch. And that's out number one. Arboleda can cover some ground. He can really, really move for a guy that's built like a college linebacker. Miss Clark flies out to right, and there's one down. One away as it brings up the left fielder, number 49, Jairus Richards. Richards is 0-for-2. He walked and scored in the second. Dribbled one out in front of the plate that Everett threw him out on in the third, and then he flew out to center field in the sixth. First pitch, Richards swings and pulls this ball into right field. Base hit. One out single from Jairus Richards, and now the tying run here in the bottom of the eighth comes to the plate in Brian Fuentes. Fuentes is 2-for-3, pair of singles. He's also driven in a run. And between those two singles, he grounded out to second base. 5-3 Salt Dogs lead. Lincoln has turned two double plays tonight. Jaramillo's ready. First pitch. Good slider in there for a strike. Jaramillo was a former draft pick of the Milwaukee Brewers. And you can see why, because he's got that above-average fastball. This pitch is a slider down low on the appeal. He did not go. So he's David Arrieta, and it's now 1 ball and 1 strike. But what makes him so effective is that he's up in the count. He'll throw a hard slider. And then he's got a curveball that has got great late break to it. But if you ask Jaramillo, what's your favorite pitch? He says changeup. 1-1 to Fuentes. Next pitch. Swing and a miss. There's that good, hard breaking pitch that Fuentes cannot make contact on. And Jaramillo is ahead in the count now at 1 ball and 2 strikes. After Fuentes, it would be the 9-hole hitter, Aiden Byrne.

0: One ball and two strikes on Fuentes. Next pitch. Slider called strike three for out number two. Great pitch by Gabriel Jaramillo. Gets his first strikeout of the night. And there are two down. So to bring the shortstop, Aiden Byrne, to the plate. Well, regardless of what happens, we know that in the ninth inning, when the Redhawks are swinging the bats, they're going to get the big bats coming to the plate. Question is, will it be Jaramillo still pitching here in the eighth, or maybe Zach McCleave in the ninth? Here's Aiden Byrne, who's 2-for-3. First pitch is a fastball high, ball one. Byrne, RBI double in the first, in the second inning, I beg your pardon. It occurred in the second. He popped up to short in the fourth inning, and then he singled in the sixth. Lincoln leads 5-3 here in the bottom of the eighth inning. One ball, no strikes. Next pitch. Swung on and missed. Big cut from Byrne. He came up empty. The count evens. It's now 1-1. Flags are barely moving out just to the left of straightaway center field tonight on a heavy air night here in Fargo where we've had patchy smoke. One ball and one strike on Aiden Byrne. Next pitch. And that slider's outside. Byrne holds off of it, and it's now two balls and a strike. Jesus Lujano, the right fielder, and a leadoff batter for the Redhawks, he's on deck. 2-1 on Aiden Byrne. Jaramillo ready. Next pitch. Swung on a foul back, and the count is even up at two balls and two strikes. Saltbogs carried over through the All-Star break, had dropped six consecutive games, and were able to snap that with the victories over Cleburne on Saturday and Sunday. They, with a victory here tonight, would win their third in a row, and Fargo-Moorhead is in danger of dropping their third in a row. Two balls and two strikes to Aiden Byrne, the pitch. Swung on, ground ball to the right of the mound. It'll be picked up by Paul Myra the fourth. Over to Wojda in time, and that ends the inning. And the Salt Dogs keep the Redhawks from scoring again. In the eighth, no runs, one hit, no errors, one runner left on base. We're through eight with the score. Lincoln 5 and Fargo-Moorhead 3. We're back with more in a moment on KFOR and online at KFORnow.com.
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0: Welcome back. We have reached the ninth inning at Newman Outdoor Field in Fargo, North Dakota. And the Lincoln Salt Dogs have a 5-3 lead over the Fargo-Moorhead Redhawks. And the Redhawks will bring their third pitcher into the ballgame. This is number 18, John Beimer, who will enter the contest. Beimer is a 6'3", 190-pound right-hander. And he has played most recently with Evansville and Ottawa out of the Frontier League. Beimer, 2-0 with one save for the Redhawks this season, a 5.40 ERA, 16 strikeouts and 7 walks, over 15 innings pitched. And Beimer will be facing the 8-9-1 batters for Lincoln, Griffin Everett, Paul Myra IV, and then Cam Feltz. So we're going to peek ahead to the bottom of the ninth inning, where the Red Hawks will have the top of the order coming to the plate. Jesus Lujano, Juan Fernandez, and Dylan Thomas. And most likely it's going to be Zach McCleave that they'll face. Here's Griffin Everett. First pitch to Everett is a fastball that misses the inside corner for ball one. Everett is 1-for-3 tonight. 2 strikeouts, sandwiched between there. He singled in the fourth inning. Weimer, the right-hander, with a close stance on the mound, and now delivers. And Everett swings, hits this ball down the right side. This is hit deep down to the right side, up against the fence. And Everett's around first on his way to second. Here comes the throw, and he'll slide in there with a double. Griffin Everett doubles to begin things here in the top of the ninth inning for the Salt Logs, and he's got a two-hit night. Went the opposite direction and hit it strongly. So one hop up against the wall. And that's a really big base runner for Lincoln right now to try to score, to try to add to their advantage here in the ninth inning. And here's Paul Miro, the fourth, coming to the plate. Miro, 2-for-3 tonight. 2 singles. He's stolen a base. He scored 2 runs. And let's see if he can get down a sacrifice bunt. John Beimer looking into Juan Fernandez for the sign. Beimer's first pitch. Miro squares. Bunts, but he bunts it foul. So they count no balls and a strike to Paul Miro, the fourth. Been difficult over the last couple bunt opportunities for Lincoln to get him down. Callan Halverson struggled to get down a bunt in the eighth inning and then later struck out. Let's see if Miro can regroup here as Sermo way in on the grass at first. And now the next pitch, Miro squares. Bunts, got it up the third base line. It'll be picked up. And no, it won't be picked up cleanly. It's trying to barehand the ball was the third baseman, Matt Kroon, and safe down at first base will be Paul Miro. And that's another reason why you bunt, is everybody in the ballpark knows you're trying to move a base runner along, but also the defense has got to play it cleanly. And it was bunted well up the dirt inside the grass along the third base line, and Kroon tried to pick up with a bare hand, couldn't get it. That's going to be a base hit, and that's going to be the third hit of the night for Paul Miro, the fourth. And Lincoln has runners at the corners with nobody out. And here's Kim Feltz. First pitch to Feltz. He takes a pitch high and outside, ball one. Miro gave an indication like he was going to tick off, but he stopped. So now Lincoln's got lots of options. Runners are at the corners with nobody out. And leading 5-3 here in the top of the ninth inning. Here comes the 1-0. Miro goes. The pitch is swung on a foul back. This count evens up here at 1-1. Cam Feltz has had a really productive night tonight. He is 2-for-3, 2 singles, 2 stolen bases, 3 runs batted in. He's been caught stealing once, reached on a fielder's choice, and he's also laid down a sacrifice bunt. So a little bit of everything from the top of the order, and that's what you expect from your leadoff guy. Throwing over to first, chases Miro back to the bag. After Feltz, it would be Nick Shumpert coming up next. Lincoln leads it 5-3 here in the top of the ninth inning. Lincoln trying to take game one of this three-game series. 1-1 pitch. Miro goes. It's going to be outside. Throwing down to second, and Miro is out. Headlong slide. And Pearson Tahuka on the call. It was close, but I think Tahuka's right. Miro got up, and he thought he got his hand underneath the tag. Going to watch it again on the replay. And that was a very, very close play, but caught stealing is Miro. One away. Next pitch, and Feltz swings and misses. And the count now is 2 balls and 2 strikes. Infield is pulled in here for the Red Hawks. They want to try to cut off Griffin Everett from scoring with one out in the inning. 5-3, Lincoln with the lead. Feltz uses his timeout here. John Beimer will bend down to the side of the mound and grab some dirt. And now back up on the rubber. 2-2 the count. Next pitch. Feltz takes one inside. The count is full at 3-2. So Lincoln tonight on the bases is 3-for-5 in stolen base attempts tonight. 3-2 the count. Comes the next pitch. Swing and a miss of the slider.

0: Down and in, strike three. Good pitch from John Beimer, and Feltz waved at it. It's a big strikeout for the Redhawks, and they're two down here in the Salt Dog ninth inning. So that's going to bring up shortstop Nick Shumpert. Shumpert tonight, 1-for-4. He delivered an RBI double back in the seventh, which made this a 5-3 ball game. Let's see if Shump can come up with a big two-out hit here for the Salt Dogs. First pitch to Shumpert. Slider in there for a strike. Once again for the Redhawks in the ninth, that'll be top of the order. Lujano, Fernandez, and Dylan Thomas. If anybody gets on, then it's Jose Sermo. 0-1 on Nick Shumpert. Beimer ready. Next pitch. Shumpert taps one, foul. Back behind home plate. So now the count 0-2, advantage Beimer. A win tonight in the season series for Lincoln would get the Salt Dogs a little bit closer. It would be 4 for the Redhawks and 3 for the Salt Dogs if that would occur. Here's the 0-2. Shumpert waves at a slider way outside. Strike three. That ends the inning. So two strikeouts for John Beimer, and that's going to do it for the Salt Dogs here in the top of the ninth. In the inning, there were no runs. There were two hits, no errors, one runner left on base. Last chance for Fargo-Moorhead. We go to the bottom of the ninth. Lincoln leads it by a score 5-3. More coming up in a moment on KFOR and online at KFORnow.com.
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0: Back to Fargo, and the Lincoln Salt Dogs 3 outs away from taking game one of this three-game series and game one of this nine-game road trip. And it'll be a task here for the Lincoln All-Star reliever, Zach McCleave. McCleave will take over as the fourth pitcher in the ballgame. McCleave 1-2 with a 1.32 ERA. This will be his 27th appearance. He's got 4 saves, 27 in the third innings pitch, 20 hits, 4 earned runs, 23 strikeouts, and 10 walks. Last appearance for McCleave was on Sunday when he threw one inning and he ended up picking up the win in relief, giving up one hit and one strikeout in 17 innings pitched. The Salt Dogs were able to come back and walk off the Cleveland Railroaders. He'll start off here against Jesus Lujano, the top of the order, who is 1-for-4 on the night. First pitch from McCleave is in there for a strike. 0-1. Zach McCleave, the Magna, Utah native, who played for the Utah Utes. He's been in affiliated ball, and now after coming back from an arm injury, back here with Lincoln in 2026. Breaking ball outside. 1-1 to count here on Jesus Lujano. McCleave working the extreme right side of the pitching rubber. Here comes the 1-1. Swing and a miss. Strike two. Good hard sidearm fastball. And McCleave ahead in the count here at 1-2. Well, the Salt Dogs got the formula they wanted tonight. A lead going into the seventh inning. And they've allowed the bullpen to try to do the rest. 1-2 tapped out in front of home plate and then rolls foul. So the count stays at 1-2 here on Jesus Lujano. big gap in right center field for Lujano. Arboleda is playing straight up deep and right. Feltz playing well to the left of straightaway center. And Pomaros is over on the left side and left. So this pitch is outside. The count 2-2 on Jesus Lujano. McLeod is going to try to whip that sidearm sinker in there. And now Lujano steps out as he calls time. Game number 63 of the year for the Salt Dogs. They're trying to pick up their 29th win. Two balls and two strikes. Next pitch. Swung on and grounded foul at the first base side. It scooted right along the ground, but wide of the bag. And Jace Wojda has played in no double situation. He's playing on the line there. The count stays even up here on Lujano. Two balls and two strikes. McLeod brings the hands to the belt. Here's the pitch. Swung on and popped foul to our left and out of play. The count stays put here at 2-2. Well, over the weekend, we had temperatures that were into the low triple digits. We won't get triple digits tomorrow, but it'll be one of the hottest days of the summer here in Fargo. They're anticipating a heat index with temperatures around 96 and the heat index in the low triple digits. And now Everett and McLeod want to talk about signs, make sure they're on the same page here before this 2-2 pitch comes up. Reminder, at the conclusion of our ball game tonight, we'll have our post-game report, which includes our Rotella's game wrap-up. We'll announce our Wimmer's quality player of the game. Also, Alex Zetterman will have our highlights from tonight's contest back in the studio with our Med 1 play of the game tonight. And also a check of the Bryan Health scoreboard update. That's all coming up there on our KFOR post-game report this evening. All right, after Everett and McLeod discuss things, the count is two balls and two strikes on Jesus Lujano. McLeod is ready, and now the pitch. Lujano swings and misses for strike three. There's that good hard sinker down and in, and Lujano swung over the top of it, and it's the first out of the inning. So, one down here in the ninth. Sidearm sinker that Lujano just couldn't make contact on. And one down as it brings Juan Fernandez to the plate. Fernandez tonight 0-3. He walked his last time, but got wiped off the base paths in a ground ball double play. McLeod ready to face Fernandez. Slider in there for a strike. 0-1 on Fernandez with Dylan Thomas awaiting next. McLeod trying to retire the first two batters before the big batters come up. 0-1. Swing and a miss. It was a late swing by Fernandez. He couldn't make contact as that time McLeod went with the fastball and that fooled Fernandez. Now advantage McLeod as he's up no balls and two strikes. Fernandez back in. McLeod gets his sign. And now the 0-2. Breaking ball and swinging and fouling it off is Fernandez. Just lunging out to get a piece of it. I tell you what, the last two swings for Fernandez have been extremely defensive swings. So that means McLeod has got Fernandez out on his front foot here. 0-2 the count. Next pitch. Swung on and again just fouled off the right side. Fernandez just doing what he can to spoil those pitches from McLeod. The count remains 0-2. One out, nobody on. Bottom of the ninth. Lincoln leading 5-3. Here's McLeod's 0-2. Swung on, fouled down the right side. He went with a fastball that time. And Fernandez fouled it off. Lincoln got a run on the first, two in the second. Red Hawks answered with two in the second and a run on the third. But Lincoln played a run in the fourth inning and an insurance run in the seventh. No balls and two strikes. Next pitch. That's high with the fastballs. Fernandez watches it sail above the strike zone. And the count now is 1-2. One out, nobody on. One ball and two strikes on Fernandez. Here's the pitch. Swung on, ground ball right of the mound. Biro will pick it up cleanly, tosses over to Wojda, and there are two away. And now the Red Hawks are down to their final out. Zach McLeod able to win that battle with Fernandez. And will bring center fielder Dylan Thomas to the plate. Thomas tonight is 0 for 4. He has struck out swinging, bounced out to first, struck out swinging a second time, all against Foster Pace, and then he grounded into a 4-6-3 double play facing Tyler Stasiowski. So McLeave trying to get Thomas here to end the ballgame. First pitch. He swings and misses. Take a big cut. It's no balls and a strike. Big slugger Thomas back in the box. The left-hander. Everett giving the signs. McLeave receives and now he'll bring his hands down. Here's the 0-1. Thomas takes a fastball off the corner for a ball. That one didn't miss by much. The count evens up here on Dylan Thomas at 1-1. McLeave now ready again. Here's the 1-1. That's way inside, and the count now 2-2. The danger that you have in a situation like this is although you've got the opposition down to their final out, if Thomas gets aboard, then you've got pretty much the Babe Ruth of the league coming to the plate here at Jose Cermo. 2-1 on Dylan Thomas. Next pitch. Swung on and foul back, and now the Red Hawks are down to their final strike. So if you're McLeave here, my guess would be go with your best pitch. And let's see if he goes with that hard slider down and in here against Thomas. Or the hard sinker, I beg your pardon. McLeave brings the hands to the belt. He's ready. 2-2 pitch. Swung on and tapped foul up the third base side. The count will stay put here at 2-2. Zach McLeave toes the right side of the rubber and looks into Griffin Everett. He'll bring the hands together and now brings them up and down. He's now ready. Here comes the 2-2 pitch. Swung on, popped in the air, left side. Halverson's going to give chase, but he's going to run out of room. Foul ball is about two dozen little leaguers are going to go chase that baseball down the left side. The count remains here on Dylan Thomas. So 2-2. Two outs, nobody on. Last of the ninth, Lincoln leading 5-3. Zach McLeave trying to close it out. He gets a sign from Everett, and he's ready once again. Now the 2-2 pitch. Slider just missed on the outside corner, and so the count now goes full. So a big pitch coming up right here. I'd say you throw that hard sinker and make Thomas get himself out. Let's see what happens. McLeave, he's ready. Here comes the 3-2. Swung on and fouled back to the net. That's pretty much what it was right there. That was that hard sinker. Thomas made contact, fouled it off. I don't think you try to get cute here with Thomas at all. You make him try to beat you. 3-2. McLeave ready again. Here it comes. Swung on and just fouled off. A check swing. Thomas just got a piece of it. Thomas was arguing that he thought it was catcher's interference. Now Chris Coast is going to come down from third base. He's asking if there was catcher's interference. And they're talking with Jordan Sandberg, the home plate umpire, on that. They could get the other umpires to get together and talk about it and discuss it. It could be a key call here. Thomas looked back initially thinking that it was a catcher's interference. So the umpires will get together and discuss it. It sounded weird in our crowd mic, like there was two pieces of contact. But I think it might have been a foul ball and then it bounced off the glove of Everett. That's my guess. Let's see what the other umpires think here. If it's catcher's interference, then Dylan Thomas would be awarded first base. So they'll continue to discuss it. All right, I think we're going to get a decision here pretty quick. I'm going to say no, it was a foul ball. So watching on the replay one more time. Oh, my goodness. It certainly is catcher's interference. That bat ends up hitting the glove. And Chris Coast coming down is asking Jordan Sandberg what they're talking about was. And if anybody's going to know, Chris Coates is going to know. Of course, he's a former World Series champion as a catcher for the Philadelphia Phillies. All the way up here in the press box, back behind the catcher and the home plate umpire,

0: we can't really tell, but just watched it on the replay, and yeah, there was no question that Dylan Thomas caught the glove of Griffin Everett. And so Crisco's still discussing things. Are they going to bring them together again? They already got together and talked once. Why are they going to get together and talk about it again? They already made a ruling. If they overturn this, somebody in the Lincoln dugout is just going to come unglued because of changing the ruling after more of a discussion. Now, granted, we did watch it on the replay, and it looked like it would have been a catcher's interference. Let's watch it again one more time. Dylan Thomas clearly looked like he hit the glove of Griffin Everett. All right. So we'll get together and discuss a little bit further. Tell you what, after you've made that ruling twice, if you overturn this a third time, well, you might have some blood vessels pop out of the Lincoln bullpen, or out of the Lincoln dugout here. Griffin Everett's kind of walking out there just kind of to listen a little bit. Well, we need a decision here, fellas. All right, let's see what we're going to get. Now, two of the umpires are walking down here near home plate. What's this all about? They're walking back. Wait a second. Are they walking back to use a replay? You can't use a replay. Not in the American Association. James Frisbee's coming out, and he wants to know what the heck's going on. Oh, yeah. Yeah. Right. And so I'm having a conversation with Jack Michaels, the Fargo-Moorhead announcer right now. Why are they going back underneath? Is the only thing I can think of is to look at replay. You can't use replay in the American Association. Huh. What is going on? Yeah. I don't know if they're watching replay or if they're... Or what's going on here? This is super, super odd. Now, like I said before, it's kind of... I'm not using the phrase like devil's advocate, but, I mean, we have the advantage of seeing the replay, okay? The rules in the American Association do not have replay. And for some reason, after the umpires got together and discussed things, the base umpires, Pearson Tahuka and David Arrieta, the crew chief, have gone back, I think, to the clubhouse. And now James Frisbee's going to come out again here. Again, the scenario, the Redhawks are down to their final strike, and Dylan Thomas on a 2-2 pitch, or rather a 3-2 pitch, looked like he had offered to foul off a pitch, and there was contact. He thought it was catcher's interference, initially ruled there was not. Jordan Sandberg got out with the umpires, they discussed again and said there was no interference. Then the second time, Chris Coase comes down, talks to the umpires, they get together a second time, and then the base umpires took off and went down underneath the tunnel back to the umpires' room. And I don't know if they're looking at replay or if they are calling the league about something. So we'll find out here in just a second. Now, granted, when I watched it on replay, it looked like catcher's interference. All right, that's fine. But if this is the way this call is going to get overturned, this is the wrong way for a call to get overturned. You've heard the phrase before about two wrongs don't make a right. Well, I think here two wrongs are probably going to make a right. Here come the umpires. And let's see what the discussion and the result is going to be on this. I think you're going to see James Frisbee lose his mind here in about 2 seconds. So they'll get together and talk. David Arrieta is the crew chief. He's explaining something to James Frisbee. And let's see what they're going to discuss here. there was a challenge. And the challenge has been upheld. It remains a foul ball. That is the weirdest thing I've seen in a year and a half. All right. It's 3 balls and 2 strikes on Dylan Thomas with 2 outs. Zach McCleave is ready. The 3-2 pitch. Called strike 3 to end the ball game. Well, it took a while, but the Salt Dogs got it. Hark! Hark! The Dogs will bark. Lincoln takes game one of this 3-game series by a final score of 5-3. As Zach McCleave, after that long delay, strikes out Dylan Thomas looking to end the ball game. For the Redhawks in the ninth, they are set down in order, 3 up and 3 down. The final score in this one this evening, the Lincoln Salt Dogs 5 and the Fargo Moorhead Redhawks 3. An important first game victory for the Lincoln Salt Dogs in this series, in this road trip, as they have won their 3rd in a row, and Fargo Moorhead has now dropped 3 straight. Final score once again, Lincoln 5 and Fargo Moorhead 3. Stand by, our post-game report is coming up next. This is Lincoln Salt Dogs Baseball.
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4: Back inside the visiting Corona Extra broadcast booth with Lincoln Salt Dogs have won their third in a row as they take game one of this nine-game road trip in this first game of this three-game series over the Fargo-Moorhead Redhawks. Final score in this one tonight, Lincoln 5 and Fargo-Moorhead 3. This is our Rotella's game wrap-up. 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For the Salt Dogs tonight, 5 runs off 11 hits. They commit no errors and strand 6 base runners. The starting pitcher tonight was Foster Pace, and he picks up the win. He's now 2-3. He went 6 innings, giving up 3 runs off 8 hits, struck out 3 and walked 3. Tyler Stasiowski pitched 1 inning, giving up 1 hit and walked 1. Gabriel Jaramillo pitched 1 inning, gave up 1 hit and struck out 1. And Zach McLeod closed it out in the ninth. He picks up his 5th save of the year as he worked the ninth inning and struck out 2 in his performance. For the Redhawks, 3 runs off 10 hits, committed no errors and stranding 9 base runners. The starting pitcher was Bryce Brassfield, and he suffers the loss. He's now 2-2. Brassfield went 5 and a third innings. He gave up 4 runs off 7 hits, struck out 2 and walked 3. Tyler Jandrin worked 2 2/3 innings. He gave up 1 run off 2 hits, struck out 2 and walked 1. And John Beimer pitched 1 inning, and he gave up 2 hits, and he struck out 2. Offensively for the Salt Dogs tonight, leading

0: the way, where Cam Feltz, he goes 2 for 4 and drove in 3 runs. Nick Shepherd was 1 for 4 with an RBI. Connor Bagneski, 1 for 2 and drove in a run. Griffin Everett was 2 for 4, and Paul Myra, the fourth, was 3 for 4 this evening. For the Redhawks, Jose Sermo was 2 for 2. Chip Clark was 1 for 4 with an RBI. And both Brian Fuentes and Aiden Byrne, both were 2 for 4 and drove in 1 run each. Lincoln took the lead in the top of the first, courtesy of a sacrifice fly by Connor Bagneski that scored Cam Feltz. The Salt Dogs added 2 more in the top of the second as Cam Feltz delivered with a 2-RBI single to make it 3-0. But the Redhawks came back in the bottom of the second and plated 2 runs on back-to-back RBI hits. Brian Fuentes had an RBI single. Aiden Byrne with an RBI double to make it a 3-2 ball game. And then Fargo Moorhead tied it in the bottom of the third and did it with 2 outs. It was an RBI single by Trip Clark to make it a 3-3 ball game. But Lincoln responded immediately in the top of the fourth inning and was able to recapture the lead courtesy of a RBI on a fielder's choice of Cam Feltz that scored Jace Wojda. And then in the seventh inning, Lincoln added an important insurance run as Nick Shumpert delivered an RBI double to score Paul Myra the fourth to make it 5-3, and that would turn out to be the final on this one here tonight. So the Salt Dogs have won 3 in a row. They improved now to 29-34 in the year. Fargo Moorhead has dropped 3 in a row, and the Redhawks are now 32-30 on the season. Game 2 of the 3-game set is coming up tomorrow night at 7:02 p.m., an opportunity for Lincoln to try to win the series. On the mound for the Salt Dogs will be right-hander Jacob Hughes. He's 3-2 with a 5.00 ERA. It'll be Eric Chalice, the left-hander, going for the Redhawks. He's 3-0 at a 2.61 earned run average. First pitch tomorrow night at 7:02. We'll be on the air with the KFOR at the ballpark pregame show beginning at 6:32 p.m. You can find Rotella's at your favorite grocery store. Rotella's is the official bakery provider of Haymarket Park and the Lincoln Salt Dogs. Okay, let's announce our Wimmers Quality Player of the Game. We could pick a few of them here tonight, but we're going to go with the starting pitcher, Foster Pace, picking up a quality start and getting a win tonight when the Salt Dogs needed it the most. Foster Pace, 6 innings, 3 runs, 8 hits, 3 strikeouts, 3 walks. He improves to 2-3. Foster Pace gets our Wimmers Quality Player of the Game. Wimmers, the producers of Fairbury Brand Hot Dogs, the official hot dog of Haymarket Park and the Lincoln Salt Dogs. 5-3 in favor of the Salt Dogs tonight. They win it. Coming up on our postgame report, Alex Zetterman will have the highlights from tonight's ballgame with our Mid-1 play of the game, and also a check of the Bryan Hill scoreboard, and I'll come back one last time to wrap it up. Lincoln wins game one of the series, 5-3. More of our postgame report continues after a timeout. This is Lincoln Salt Dogs Baseball.
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6: 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It's time for the highlight segment of Lincoln Salt Dogs' victory versus the Fargo Moorhead Redhawks. As the Salt Dogs win 5-3, starting off in the top of the first, Connor Bagneski gets the Salt Dogs started right away with an RBI sack fly.
0: First pitch, he swings, and he's going to hit this ball in the air, right center field. He's got some carry to it, and it's Thomas in center field who makes the catch. Runners at second and third will tag. Scoring is Feltz, and Lincoln fetches the lead, 1-0.
6: Now in the top of the second, the Salt Dogs keep piling on runs as Cam Feltz gets a 2-RBI single, making it 3-0.

0: Santana throws it in, but scoring will be Jose Cervo, and it's a tie ball game.
1: Now in the top of the seventh, Nick Schumper gets an RBI double, which is your Med 1 play of the game, making the score 5-3 Salt Dogs, which would be your final score.
0: Next pitch. Schumper swings and pulls this one and got by the third baseman. Byrne, it's going to be a base hit, could be extra bases. Myro, the fourth, is going to score. Schumper on his way towards second base with an RBI double.
1: Those were your highlights from tonight's victory. Now time for a Brian Health scoreboard update. There's currently one game still in progress, which is in the bottom of the 10th, and that is the Sioux Falls Canaries versus Lake Country Dockhounds, as the Canaries are up 12-10 in the bottom of the 10th. All the final games across the American Association are the Milwaukee Milkmen defeated the Cleburne Railroaders 5-3, the Lincoln Salt Dogs defeated the Fargo Moorhead Redhawks 5-3, the Sioux City Explorers lost to the Gary South Shore Railcats 9-5, and then the Winnipeg Goldeyes defeated the Kansas City Monarchs 3-1, and the last game was the Chicago Dogs defeated the King County Cougars 7-6. Some MLB scores for you guys. The Twins would defeat the Kansas City Royals on a walk-off. Some other live games going on are the Astros and Angels are tied 2-2. The Red Sox and Athletics. The Athletics are up 1-0. The Rockies are up 4-2 on the Padres. And then the Brewers are up 4-0 on the Giants. These were your highlights in Brian Health scoreboard update. Send it back to a break, and then after this, I'll have final thoughts with Rich Ray.
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0: Back inside the visiting Corona Extra broadcast booth one last time, where the Lincoln Salt Dogs take game one of this three-game set over the Fargo Moorhead Redhawks tonight. The final score of 5-3. Five runs, 11 hits, no errors. Six runners left on base for the Salt Dogs. Winning pitcher is Foster Pace. He improves to 2-3. Zach McCleave gets the save, his fifth of the season. For the Redhawks, three runs, 10 hits, no errors, and strand nine base runners. Bryce Brassfield takes the loss. He's now 2-2 on the year. Tonight's ball game lasted 2 hours and 56 minutes and was played in front of 3,190 tonight at Newman Outdoor Field as Lincoln comes up with the victory. So the Salt Dogs now have won their third in a row. They improved to 29-34 as Fargo Moorhead drops its third in a row and falls to 32-30. So let's go ahead right now and look at the updated standings as we speak in the American Association West. Kansas City is in first, 37-27, but has a two-game lead over Sioux Falls and the Canaries. Sioux Falls is in the midst of an extra-inning ball game right now, and the Canaries set two games back in second right now, 34-28. Fargo Moorhead is in third. The Redhawks, 32-30, are four games back. Winnipeg is in fourth, 31-30. The Goldeyes have won four in a row, and they're sitting five games back, and those are the top four for playoff consideration right now. With the victory tonight and Sioux City suffering a loss, the Salt Dogs have leapfrogged the Explorers, and now Lincoln sitting in fifth place in the West, 7.5 games back, but still 2.5 games behind Winnipeg. Sioux City is now 28-34, and the Explorers are eight games back of Kansas City and the West. In the East, Milwaukee is in front at 39-24 with a game and a half lead over Lake Country. The Dockhounds are 36-24. Claiborne sits third, 32-32, 7.5 games back. Kane County is in fourth, 31-31, 7.5 games back. Gary South Shore snaps.

0: snapped its 8-game losing skid, and now is now 25-39, 14.5 games back. And Chicago, 21-41, also picked up a win tonight. They're 17.5 games back in the East. So that's a look at the standings as we speak. Next action for Lincoln will be against these Redhawks tomorrow night at 7.02 p.m. On the mound for Lincoln will be right-hander Jacob Hughes. He's 3-2 with a 5.00 ERA. And on the mound for Fargo-Moorhead left-hander Eric Chalas, 3-0 with a 2.61 earned run average. First pitch at 7.02. Our KFOR out at the ballpark pregame show begins at 6.32 p.m. A reminder that our next home game for the Lincoln Salt Dogs is on Friday night, August the 7th at Haymarket Park, when the Salt Dogs take on the Winnipeg Gold Eyes in the 7:05 contest. 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Lincoln takes game one of this one tonight in exciting fashion by a final score of 5-3. We appreciate everybody who listened in tonight on KFOR and those that watched it as well on AABaseball.tv. Fantastic job by Alex Zetterman back at our KFOR studios in Lincoln. I'm Rich Ray. The final score in this one tonight was the Lincoln Salt Dogs 5 and the Fargo-Moorhead Redhawks 3. Until tomorrow night, this is Rich Ray saying good evening and so long from Newman Outdoor Field in Fargo, North Dakota.
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3: Interest rate. So I was wondering if I could let you guys know where all my assets are at. And what would be the best way to just pay this off as soon as possible?
4: What's the interest rate?
3: It's at 13.7%.
4: Man, why is your credit so bad?
3: Oh, I have a 750 credit score. I'm 23 years old, so I guess they couldn't really do any better than that.
4: Interesting. Okay, are the other trucks paid off?
3: Yes, sir.
4: They are. Okay, do you have any other consumer debt?
3: I have a zero-turn mower, but my payments on that are about $180 a month with 0% interest, so that's not very much for me at all.
4: Okay, what's left on the balance?
3: Of the mower or the truck?
4: The mower.
3: $7,000.
4: Okay. All right, what's your income from this business? What do you actually take home?
3: It all depends on the project. Some weeks I could come home with $10,000 profit. Some weeks I could only come home with $1,000 profit. It all depends on the week.
5: What did you file on your taxes last year?
3: Last year was a lot less than what it is this year. Last year was about $68,000 total. I'm well past that now, and it's only July.
4: Okay, so you might clear $100,000?
3: I think so this year, yes, absolutely.
4: All right. And what assets do you have?
3: So currently I have $32,000 in my business checking. I have quite a large amount of cash, and another thing I want to bring up is I have an index fund with about $100,000, and I wanted to see if it was possible to maybe, what would be like the best way to pay it off, because I can't, it's not like I could deposit $30,000 into the bank all at once.
4: Well, how much do you have in cash? You said you have a large amount in cash.
3: Yes, sir. I have $55,000 in cash.
4: Which is as much as that's owed on the truck.
3: Correct.
4: So why don't we just use that?
3: Paying, I can't deposit all that much in the bank or else I'll get flagged by the IRS, they said.
5: Well, I was about to ask you, like, how much are you holding away for quarterly taxes because you're running your own lawn business?
3: Yes, sir. So that gets all deducted automatically with the accounting service I have. So they have all those numbers and stuff.
5: I'm not worried about the numbers. Where's your retained earnings account?
3: In my business checking. I have a
4: That's the 32?
3: Yes, sir.
5: So you've got that 32 is basically if you clear 100 grand, you're holding your 30, whatever, 5% that you're going to have to pay in taxes. That's what that money's for? is not to repair the mower, repair the trucks, pay your guys, get gasoline.
3: It is for everything. It is for everything. So whatever I owe in taxes will also get taken out of that account.
5: Okay, well, George and I can't sit up here and tell you to continue to run an illegal business where you want to, like, hide cash from the government and not pay off your debt.
3: No, it's not an illegal business. I have a legitimate corporation.
5: Okay.
4: But you said you couldn't use the 55 cash because you have to report it, which means you're not reporting it as income, is what we're saying. So we can't use that in the equation.
3: Oh, okay, I understand.
4: So
3: I was only able to deposit around $10,000, the bank had told me.
4: Okay. Because you don't want to report it to the IRS.
3: Correct.
4: Because you can deposit more than that. But the bank says, hey, we have to file a report if it's over $10,000.
3: Correct, yes. So sorry for the confusion.
4: No, I understand now. Well, it's a hard question to answer because I would just deposit the money, report the income, and pay it to Caesar with Caesar's and then pay the truck off.
5: Yeah, problem solved.
3: Yeah.
4: The other route is to sell off enough from your index fund to cover it, knowing that you also have to cover the taxes from the capital gains.
3: Yeah.
4: It's either short-term or long-term capital gains. Long-term, obviously, more favorable on the tax side. But this is like we're solving surface-level problems right now. There's some deeper issues. Like, why did we go into debt for all these things? Why is the mower not a big deal? Because here's the Ramsey principle. We believe that running your business completely debt-free and growing at the speed of cash is the wisest way to actually sustain the business.
5: And the hard part for me is you literally have the cash on hand by 4 o'clock this afternoon to owe no man a dime.
4: It's not like you're paying $1 million in taxes to the government. I mean, it's your income. It's not that big of a deal.
3: Yeah, I understand. Okay. I think I just have to – I don't know what I was so worried about.
4: I would work with a CPA. Do you have one that you have for the business?
3: I do.
4: Okay.
3: I do.
4: I would get in touch with them and figure out what are all the taxes owed. I want to do this right. I want to be completely debt-free and report all the income and just start clean.
5: Real quick, George, you're better with a calculator than me. Will you figure something up for me?
4: I can try.
5: The $55,000 loan over 7 years at 13.9%?
4: Oh, boy. Now I got to pull up an interest calculator.
5: I would love to know. Because here's what I'm...
3: It's like 95 grand.
5: It was going to be what?
4: 95 grand is what you'll end up paying if you just make minimum payments.
3: Correct.
5: Okay.
4: And that car is that truck's going to be worth what, 15 or 20 by then?
3: Yeah, I mean, it'll hold a little more value. It's a dump truck.
5: Okay, but let's do the math you're avoiding. You're going to pay 13.9% interest. You're going to pay $40,000 extra to not.
3: Yeah, I definitely don't want to do that.
5: To not pay 10 grand in taxes.
3: Gotcha.
5: That's just bad math. Like, you're sitting on 55 grand cash, you're worried about the 30% or the 28% or whatever the government's going to take out of that. And so, to avoid that, you're going to pay $45,000 on a depreciating asset, or $40,000 on a depreciating asset, over, and it's going to sit around your neck like a rock over the next 7 years.
3: Yeah, I understand.
4: And do you have a personal emergency fund for your own life?
3: Yes.
4: Is that separate from all of this, or is that part of the 55 cash?
3: That's what my index fund is. That's kind of my what I keep saving into eventually when I get to retirement. I did just open up a Roth last year, so I'm starting with that as well.
4: Okay, cool. You're doing a lot of good things. I'll give you another tip. For your emergency fund, it is wise to keep it liquid, 3 to 6 months of expenses liquid, which means not in a brokerage account invested in the stock market. Because as soon as you have an emergency, the market's going to take a dip 15%, and it's going to gut you to try to take that money out. So just keep it in a high-yield savings account, making 3.5%, and then you can leave the rest invested. But I would take enough out to pay off all of your debts, get you the emergency fund liquid, and then move on from there to actually invest for the future, running a completely debt-free business. If you hate that life, call us back and you can yell at me. I'm fine with that. But I promise you're going to have so much more peace in your life if you simplify and focus on one thing at a time.
5: Yeah, if you hate this, here's the deal. In 4 months, you can go take out a personal loan for $55,000 at 13.9% and put that money right back in your checking account. You'll be right in the same spot.
3: Yeah.
5: But I want you to try running a business, running your life, and not owing another man a dime. And like George said, give the government their money and move on with your life.
3: Gotcha.
5: If you had a $1 trillion business and you were moving stuff around, or you had a $300 million business and there was some true tax savings you could make with moving stuff around and moving it to this state, fine. That's great, good, and awesome. You're just not there yet. I'm not there yet.

0: George isn't there yet. We pay our taxes and we get on about our life. And I'll tell you, last year I paid so much in taxes, I had to call a buddy. I called a friend and said, I just need to tell one other human how much I wrote in taxes. And I told him, and he got silent. And he was like, oh, man. And then he was like, oh, that means you had a good year, though. And I was like, yeah. And he goes, well, okay, then get on your, like, get over yourself. Like, I shared it with somebody, and then I got on about my life. You know what I mean?
1: Yeah.
0: Like, there's so much Instagram-y stuff about how to save on taxes and slap it up and flip it and reverse it.
2: Buy a G-Wagon and depreciate 100%. It's exhausting. So, Nicholas, at the beginning of the call, you told me, hey, yeah, I got a mower, but it's 0%. I want you to start thinking bigger about your life. So instead of thinking how much down, how much per month, which is broke person mentality, think wealthy person mentality. How much? Let the sentence stop there. Not how much in interest. And not how much down, not how much in payments, how much total, and can I afford it in full? And if the answer is no, then we need to pause. A little bit of delayed gratification, a little bit of patience. That's how you're going to build this business the right way. Because there's going to be a temptation around every corner to scale and grow way too fast. And I don't want you calling back saying, dude, I'm way over leveraged in my business.

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0: You ever wonder what types of investments Dave does and doesn't use? 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
1: And for all the naysayers, Dave doesn't really say how he does it. He doesn't really show why the... Like, here it is. This is the opening of the books.
0: Dave gets so nerdy that we're like, you sure you want to share the formulas for this, Dave? This is pretty in depth. And he's like, this is what I do.
1: Well, and I'll be generous. It's nobody's fault. They just assume Dave is this old guy ripping from the hip. And I remember one time he was explaining something about the way bond rates interact with interest rates that affects the... And he said something along the lines of, and I kind of, my brain had melted by this point, but he said, all right, so algebra normally goes this way. I'm going to take it into, we're going to go
0: another dimension.
1: We're going this way. And I was like, you know what? I'm just going to say I trust you. All that to say is for folks who think Dave is just an old boomer who doesn't get it and he's just ripping from the hip, this is a great opportunity to see, oh, there's a ton of method behind the madness, and it's got math to it, and it's formulaed out, and it's well thought out. And actually, you begin to see the magic of the distillation into, I'm going to make this as simple as possible for knuckleheads like me to follow these things called the baby steps, but there's a method to this, and here's the playbook.
0: And it goes deeper. And we had to convince Dave people wanted to hear the nerdy stuff, because like nobody wants to hear this, and the audience was like, I would like to go deeper.
1: Right,
0: so,
1: right. It's become one of the flagship events now.
0: Oh,
1: everyone
0: yeah.
1: wants to say, okay, where's this guy putting his money for real, and why is he putting it there for real?
0: And the decision-making, the mindset around legacy yeah. planning, because he's in that phase. It's really, yeah. really good stuff. So join us. And a lot of people ask, hey, what if I can't watch it live? There is a replay as well. So check it out, RamseySolutions.com/events. Amberly is in Salt Lake City. What's going on, Amberly? How can we help today?
2: Hi. I'm just calling for some advice on my situation. I'm 21 years old. I'm headed to college in the fall, and I'm trying to do it the right way. Back when I was in high school, I was able to get 55 college credits and a technical degree in automotive studies.
0: Wow.
2: I then served a mission for my church and used my savings from my technician job as a cushion when I got back. So I paid for another semester of college and bought a car in cash. I now have my associates and about $2,000 in savings, and now I've transferred to a new college to get my bachelor's in experience design and management. My question today is, how do I avoid debt in college and stick to a budget while feeling like I don't have that much money to work with while in the first place, but not wanting to burn out?
0: Super simple.
1: Yeah, you asked 50 questions there, one, Amberly. I was supposed to say, I'm really proud of you.
0: The fact that you've made it this far debt-free, it sounds like, is incredible.
1: But not only debt-free, but you've also done something that was important to your faith. You've also kept your character about you. You've also got a vision for what you want to do. And all that, I'm proud of you. Just as an old man talking to a 21-year-old, well done, dude. You're on the path.
0: So let's look at the math of this. What is this school going to cost you each year and in total?
1: Yeah, it sounds like you went to a Lexus dealership. You got in the car, and you're about to turn out of the parking lot, and then you're looking out the window going, how do I do this debt-free? You've already enrolled
2: yeah.
1: in a right? You've already enrolled in a thing, and
2: yeah.
1: now you're asking about the price. George and I would suggest you're doing that backwards. Like, instead of saying, okay, here's what I got. Here's how much money I have.
0: Like, we save up for the car first, then we go car shopping. But we've already went shopping, we picked the car, we signed it, and now we're like, oh, we got to pay for that.
1: How do I do this debt-free without any stress and without burning out, right? You get what I'm saying?
2: Yes.
1: Okay.
0: So is this a local in-state school?
2: It is an in-state school, and tuition is going to be $3,500 a semester.
1: Nice!
0: That's very reasonable.
1: That's beyond reasonable.
0: Okay, so $7,000 a year. Are you living at home?
2: No, I am renting.
0: Renting. Okay. And are you working part-time, full-time right now?
2: I do have a job. It'll pay about $18 an hour with room to improve, about 33 hours a week.
0: Fantastic.
3: Dude.
0: Okay, and you can still do school while working those 33 hours a week?
2: Yes. I'm doing all-night classes so that I can still work during the day.
1: Amberlee,
0: wow.
1: I hope everyone listening, everyone who's over the age of 40 who thinks it's all going away because this young generation, there's a jillion Amberlees out there who are... Amberlee, you're giving me hope for my kids. So well done, dude. You're on it.
2: Thank you.
0: How much is your rent?
2: $500 a month.
0: Wow. This is incredible. Okay, so your gross income for the month, let's call it $2,400. You take home $2,000. Is that fair?
2: Yeah, roughly.
0: Okay, great. So $2,000 a month. Your rent is $500. That leaves us with $1,500. Now we still have to cover other bills. You got to eat, right?
2: Mm-hmm.
0: And you have $2,000 to your name. We're going to call that your starter emergency fund, and you have no debt. So right now, we could sock away a little bit of money each month, right?
2: Yes.
0: How much do you think you could put away into a savings account if you worked really hard?
2: I feel like I could put at least $500.
0: Okay. So that's $6,000 a year right there. That's a good start. But we need to cover $7,000 a year just to cover the tuition.
2: Okay.
0: Right?
2: Then I feel like I could probably do more.
1: Or then you've got summer, too.
0: There's other levers. Yeah, you can work more in the summer. You could apply for scholarships mm-hmm. and grants like a mad woman. Make that another part-time yeah. job. Every weekend, I'm going to apply for 5 or 6 different scholarships. And even if you get a couple
2: okay.
0: out of that, that was still a pretty good hourly rate. And so that's the way mm-hmm. to do it, is go to affordable school. Check. You did that part. Work part-time. Check. Get scholarships and grants. Check.

0: Now you've got an actual system here to cover the gap. So turn it into a little math equation. Know that my income will cover this portion, and then get ahead of it. So you know when is the next bill due, and how much is that going to be?
1: Mm-hmm.
0: Do you know? Is it like September it's going to be due?
1: Yes, I believe so. September.
0: So $3,500 by September.
2: Well, I don't even mind you getting on a semester payment plan with your college. I'm going to pay you this much per month. For this semester, I'm going to pay you this much per month. Usually they'll do it for $50 or $75. They put you on a semester payment plan and just
0: make $600 a month.
2: Yeah.
0: And for a couple of years, and you can factor that into your monthly budget. That makes it simpler for you.
1: Okay.
2: And,
1: awesome.
2: And Amberly, I want to get to the question beneath the question that you asked, okay? Can we be honest and say you're 21 years old? You've been working hard since you graduated high school. And you've largely been working. Somebody else has been telling you what to do. And now you're entering into a phase where, quote unquote, you're free. And now you got two other knuckleheads saying, well, actually, you got to keep living like this. Pretty low.
0: We're not out of the woods yet.
2: Right? Like burnout is not being honest with the reality that you're in. And you're very honest. So if you are able to metabolize, I got two more hard years of scratching and clawing ahead of me, and I'm going to choose joy at work when I'm doing whatever I'm doing 33 hours a week, and I'm going to find not drudgery, but I'm studying a thing that I actually want to go do in the world, and I'm going to choose to walk into those classes with a smile on my face. Not every day, because not every day is like that, but I'm going to choose gratitude walking into that thing, and I'm going to keep a calendar. I know this ends in 2 years. Man, that's going to keep you from that bitterness, that resentment, that I just want to break free and do whatever I want whenever I want. It's just going to keep you on that path for two more years.
0: I'd rather you do this now than the back end where you're trying to make student loan payments while trying to live your new adult life.
2: That's right.
0: So set up a sinking fund. $600 a month in that thing covers me no matter what.
2: You're crushing, Amberly.
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1: No speaker is smart without staying connected. 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
2: Hey.
3: Hey. How can we help?
2: Hi, I'm Cole. So I'm calling because I would love a professional opinion. I'm 26 years old, currently living with my parents and paying rent to them. I desperately want to buy a house and move out. My parents keep telling me to wait for interest rates to drop, but I don't want to. I work full-time, and I have worked full-time since I was 18. I have no debt. I have a pretty good credit score, and I'm trying to figure out what the best next steps are for myself.
3: Wow. Well, you asked for a professional opinion. We can only give you amateur ones, but we'll do our best to guide you. So you said you're desperate. Where is this coming from? Do you want out because you don't like your living situation? Are you tired of mom and dad's thumb on you? What's going on?
2: Not so much that. I just feel like I'm a little bit behind for my age. I mean, I'm going to be 27 next year. So
3: oh, my goodness. I didn't do the math. 26 does lead to 27.
4: Yeah.
3: Okay.
4: Gosh.
3: So man. You're behind who?
4: Medicare is kicking in soon.
3: How many 26-year-olds do you know in the Bay Area who are homeowners that you're behind?
2: Well, I'm less in the Bay Area. I'm more in the Central Valley, so not quite San Francisco.
3: Okay, any 26-year-old in California, how many of them own a home?
2: Oh, probably not many, but I'm an ambitious 26-year-old, so...
3: Okay, I just want to make that clear that you're not behind anyone. You're behind your own self-imposed goals.
2: Yeah.
3: Okay, that helps us just clear the decks right there. So you have a goal to be a homeowner in your 20s. Your parents are saying the interest rates are high, you should wait. And you're saying, I don't want to wait, I just want to go buy a house.
2: Pretty much, yeah.
3: Okay, how much money do you have saved outside of an emergency fund for this house down payment?
2: So I have about $49,000 total checking and savings.
3: And that counts your emergency fund? That's kind of all the cash to your name?
2: Yeah.
3: Okay.
2: Mm-hmm. I have $20,000 in a 401k from my last job, but other than that, that's...
3: And how much is a house that you would want to buy in your area?
2: Right now, probably between like $400,000 to $550,000.
3: Okay. And what do you bring home? What is your after-tax monthly income? Don't include the 401k and healthcare, but kind of after the government takes its part, how much would you bring home every month?
2: Probably about $3,600 to $3,800.
3: Okay. So our parameter here at Ramsey to avoid you being house poor and avoid you making a regretful decision is 25% of your after-tax monthly income going towards housing. That includes the principal, the interest, the property taxes, the insurance, the HOA. Because what happens is, Kayla, you go out and buy a house and you're like, I did it. That house is $2,800 of your income out of $3,800. Now you are broke.
2: Right.
3: That's what we want to avoid. So I'm just crunching the numbers here to show you, even with 20% down, that's $100,000 down, on a 15-year at the going rate, which let's call it 5.8% on a 15-year, you're talking about $4,000 a month for that mortgage.
2: Mm-hmm.
3: So my question to you is, I love that you have this goal. The math says we can't do it right now.
2: Right. And I'm trying to figure out,

0: like, I maybe get a second job. Because also, I don't really want to rent. I feel like renting doesn't really make sense, especially with, I mean, that's pretty much half of a mortgage every month, too.
1: Okay, but there's also a lot less risk involved with renting. You don't have to cover the HVAC going out. You don't have to cover, you know, you're covering rent, and that's buying you time and patience. And so I'm not saying that to crush the dreams. I'm just showing you the math of it, going, I know it stinks to rent. It may be the wisest thing to stay at home for now and keep saving for another year.
2: I think you should go out and get your own apartment. And I'm saying this intentionally, not a fancy one. Like the least expensive one you could buy that's in a safe location. And practice, and it sounds so cheesy to say it like this, but practice the daily expenses. Practice the bills coming every month, and they just rely on you. And practice, here's what it costs, here's how much money I'm going to have at the end of every month. And practice, I can't go out to eat, or I get to go out to eat, or whatever. Like, it's getting your feet underneath you. You're like an amazing freshman in high school basketball player who's like, yeah, I'm just going to skip it all and go to the draft. And everyone's like, hey, you could play your sophomore year in high school, maybe go to college, get some good coaching there, and then head to the NBA. I mean, you're a go-getter, and you are clearly good. Say, man, 26, I was so underwater with how much I'd spent. That's not you. Like, you're on it. But there's just several steps to take. But I can't parse how much of this is pent up. How much would you feel unshackled from this obsession with, I got to get a house, I got to buy a house, I'm behind, to I'm 26 and I got a full-time job and I
1: have 50 grand to my name.
2: And I have 50 grand in my name and it's in cash. And my mom comes down and says, you need to clean your room, right? Like, how much of it is, if I just got away from my parents, got my own place settled in, did my own laundry, made my own meals, went home for Sunday afternoon breakfast or Sunday afternoon lunch, whatever, that would help this sense that you're behind? Because I do think at 26, you're behind because you still live with mom and dad making the kind of money you make, but you're not behind when it comes to home ownership and all that, especially in the area where you're trying to buy a house.
1: So that will scratch the itch of independence. If you desperately want to get out, go rent. But please, please, please don't go out and buy a house. I don't think you'd even qualify at this point. But even if the bank said, sure, we'll give you a loan, it's going to be $3,000 a month out of your $3,800. Getting a side job is not a sustainable path to home ownership. You are going to burn out and call us back going, I need to sell this house. It was a mistake.
2: And I'll tell you, I bought a fancy house here in town. And I just last, like, was it 2 or 3 weeks ago now, had to replace the whole central AC unit. That passed inspection, that was good to go, and it just died. And that was super expensive. And if you've burned every bit of cash you have just to walk in the front door, you're in a real, real mess when the roof needs to be repaired, when the sidewalk's got to get fixed, when the foundation has an issue. And we're just saying this is just part of owning a home, and it'll appreciate over time. But, man, there can be some acute challenges you have that if you don't have the cash for it. George, people beat us up for the 25% thing. It's us trying to say, hey, we care about the fact that life happens.
1: We still want you to, like, invest and go on vacation and enjoy your life and not just have to pay the home payment. That's all you can do with your life. Right. So I hope that helps bring some clarity to it. And I'm going to give you my free home buying course, Kayla. So hang on the line. Our team will make sure you get that link. I hope it gives you some clear next steps at least, because I think right now what you need are just some facts. Because if I give you a goal, Kayla's going to go get it.
2: Yes, she will.
1: And I think that's all we need right now. And it's a lot of just emotion. And I just want independence at all costs. But I don't think the next move is to buy a house. And just the napkin math scared me looking at that. And that's the reality. So I would not wait until interest rates drop. I think your parents are wrong on that one. You should buy a house when you're financially ready to buy a house. And that's the parameter. A quarter of your after-tax monthly income will help you make sure that you're making the right decision.
2: And if you're California, the bank will give you. Like, again, this isn't us being fun ruiners. This is just us caring about you. It's a math problem. And so if we're telling you, hey, get it down to 25% of your take-home pay, that means you're going to have to move into less of a house than you're going to qualify for, no question. That also means you're going to have to double and triple and quadruple down on your down payment to bring that total of the house you're buying down.
1: Which might mean I got to work on my career and figure out how to make six figures in order to make this goal happen.
2: Or I got to ask myself, do I have to live in California? Because there's other places in the Midwest where I can buy the same house for half or a quarter of the cost.
1: Yeah. I grew up in Boston, and at 20, I moved, not because of the cost of living, but part of it was, I don't know if I can sustain a life here in a high cost
2: of
1: living
2: area. What
1: kind
2: of life do I want?
1: Yeah. And if home ownership's important to me, I got to migrate south to where I can get myself a nice little town home and afford it. And that's what I did.
2: Right.
1: And now I'm on, you know, my fourth home in 13 years just because I followed these principles. But having too much house is one of the worst things you can do for yourself financially, because you will not sleep well in that house.
2: Yeah.
1: And you'll hit that goal and go, that wasn't the goal. The goal I really wanted was freedom. And this house is actually shackles.
2: Yeah, there you go.
1: That's
2: and your own house
1: part.
2: Becomes a prison that you lock on the inside. And, man, I don't want that for anybody.
1: And then the HVAC breaks.
2: Exactly.
1: And it's a prison nightmare.
2: It's a hot, hot prison.
1: Oof. Ouchie.
2: Thanks for the call.
1: Anybody wanting that free first-time homebuyer course, we're going to drop a link into the description of this episode. So wherever you're watching, go to the description. We'll drop a link there so you guys can check that out for free. Appreciate the call.

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2: From ABC News, I'm Dave Packard. Both Ukraine's President Volodymyr Zelensky and Israel's Prime Minister Benjamin Netanyahu were in Washington for funeral services for the late Senator Lindsey Graham. And while there, they were welcomed to the White House for one-on-ones with President Trump. Later, with Zelensky overlooking the floor, the Senate overwhelmingly advancing a Russian and Iran sanctions bill named in honor of Graham.
3: It's very important. Sanctions pressure on Russia is very important. And really, it gives, it's not only about money, how Russia, how to stop to finance this war, but it's also a big signal to Europe, big signal to Ukraine, big support of our people.
2: Netanyahu describing the Oval Office sit-down as a conversation of full partnership. A judge in Georgia sentencing convicted 16-year-old high school shooter Colt Gray to life in prison without parole for killing two students and two teachers. Barrow County District Attorney Brad Smith says Gray's involvement in an online hate group that idolized school shooters was a red flag, his parents should have noted.
4: I want everyone to realize this is not harmless. The things they're doing online are not harmless, and we need to pay attention to when these kids start doodling these things on their notebooks and putting them on their backpacks.
2: More than 350,000 Haitian migrants living in the United States have lost their temporary protective status. Many of those live and work in Springfield, Ohio. Pastor Vilas Dorsonville, a executive director of the Haitian Sports Center, is a TPS holder himself.
5: We saw what was happening in Minneapolis, and we are expecting something like this to happen in Springfield. This is why today are laying low now, because they don't know what can happen any time now.
2: Pastor Dorsonville says deportations back to Haiti are almost impossible as planes can't land safely due to being shot at as the country is in the control of warlords. You're listening to ABC News.
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2: The Minnesota Vikings have suspended defensive backs coach Gerald Alexander for 3 weeks without pay following a drunken driving charge in April. Court records show Alexander pled guilty July 16th to a gross misdemeanor charge. Owning it without commitment.
3: iPhones, iPads, Mac computers, and Apple Watches will soon be available to lease under the new Apple Upgrade Program. The tech giant says lease terms will run between 12 and 36 months with no fees or interest payments. The program will be operated by Klarna. At the end of the term, customers can buy their device at the list price, upgrade to a newer model, or walk away.
2: ABC's Mike Dubusky. Some California residents are worried about neighbors that have moved into a construction site.
4: Neighbors in West Hollywood are frustrated over a pack of coyotes now calling an unfinished condo site home. Resident Patty Fallon says after squatters were forced out, coyotes moved in.
5: They've been here for about 3-4 months. They hang out on a balcony. I'm a little jealous. They have a balcony. They have rent control, you know. And they howl every night from 10 to 11.
4: Other neighbors say they're also concerned about the safety of pets and children. The city says it's aware of the coyotes and its policy is to prioritize a non-lethal management technique. Michelle Franzen, ABC News.
2: India's capital of New Delhi has adopted a new policy to make most new vehicles electric. The goal to improve air quality in one of the world's most polluted cities. Dave Packer, ABC News.
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0: Welcome back to the Ramsey Show in the Fairwinds Credit Union Studio. I'm George Camel here with Dr. John Deloney taking your calls. Mark is in Des Moines up next. Mark, welcome to the show.
1: Hey, thanks for taking my call.
0: Absolutely. What's going on?
1: So my wife and I, together, we make about $250,000. That's a combination of her income, my income, and then some VA money we have coming in, which we've been skating by. Things have been easy. However, we have no debt other than our mortgage. However, she is burnt out at work and is looking at going back to school. Her going back to school will be covered by the GI Bill, so I'm not concerned about cash flowing that. Just trying to figure out how to or where to pull back. We've been going like crazy trying to get our house paid off and squirrel away as much money for retirement as possible, and I'm just kind of worried, you know, where I pull back. Do I pay less on the house? Do I invest less money? Do I put less into my kids' college funds? Where do I go?
0: So you guys are in baby steps 4 through 6. You're out of debt with the emergency fund. You're investing 15% in retirement. You're putting some money away for college, and you're putting extra toward the mortgage. And you're saying, hey, if my income goes down to 120, what does this plan look like then?
1: Correct.
0: What will the income go down to?
1: About that. So she makes 125 and she would be, going back to school for 2 years.
0: Okay. So new question. Can we live and accomplish all of our goals making $125,000? Have you done the math on that and done a budget based on that to see what sacrifices must be made?
1: So looking at it, it looks like our expenses are about $7,000, and off of the, $125,000, $130,000, we're bringing in just shy of $9 a month.
0: Great. So you still have some margin. You can still put something in college. You can still put something toward the mortgage.
1: Correct. Okay.
0: And this is also assuming your income doesn't go up.
1: Right.
0: With your job.
1: Correct.
0: And
1: yeah,
0: she's going to be out of school eventually, right? Working again.
1: Right.
0: So really we're looking at a temporary dip in income. Can we live off $125 for 3 years?
1: Correct.
0: That really helps clear it and go, okay, we're not losing this forever. We can make sacrifices for a couple of years for her to go to school. What does she want to do?
1: She wants to go more into like the therapy side of things.
0: What is she doing now?
1: She's medical, so it'd just be kind of a different specialty.
0: Mm-hmm. Okay. My only fear, and John will be perfect to speak to this, is that she goes with her. And if she's burnt out now doing this, who's to say she's not going to get burnt out doing therapy, which is also a very difficult field.
1: Right.
2: Yeah, I'm trying to hear for the question beneath the question. Do you not think it's wise for your wife to go back to school?
1: I have no problem with her going back. We've been working so hard to try and do everything right, and I feel
2: what makes this step feel like you're not doing something right? Because if you moralize it and make it a right or wrong issue, you can get sideways real fast. If you're trying to solve for I must get on a track and never get off this track till the end of time, that's a recipe for a pretty rigid life.
0: You created sort of your own prison there.
2: Yeah, and you locked it on the inside. If you're creating a life with somebody, y'all are co-creating this thing, and what do we want it to feel like? What do we want it to look like? We've been busting our butt. Because you can flip what you've told us, you can flip the whole thing around and say, we worked our butts off for this exact moment when one of us just has to say enough and tap out. And go get another, stop doing boxing and go do jiu-jitsu for a while. Like, it's not like we're quitting. It's we're going to retool for another exercise, right? And so we've done all this for this exact moment. That's what I'm trying to get to the thing beneath the thing here. Because it sounds like you all have worked your butts off. This is a perfect time to go back to school.
0: School's already paid for.
2: Yeah.
0: It's like checking every single box. So I think the hard part for you is you saw the marathon time and went, dude, we're going to make great time. And now that time is going to double. It's going to take a longer time to save for college and to pay off the house. That's the part I think you just need to grieve and go, man, that would have been cool to pay off the house in 5 years. It's going to take 8 now.
2: But you know what's going to be more awesome than that? Having a wife that loves the skin that she wakes up in every morning, having a wife that's got her spirit back, having a wife who's like engaged in the thing that she really loves, like that's worth it 100 times out of 100, right?
1: Absolutely. I appreciate it.
0: And that's the one thing I would make sure she understands is the grass may not be that much greener on the other side. I hope it is. I hope she loves therapy, but I would have her go talk to people who are doing the things she wants to do to get a full picture of it, not just what sounds like relief.
2: And Mark, when y'all are talking about this, this doesn't get talked about very often. And so when you're sitting with your wife here, okay, I'm going to use you two as the example, but for everyone listening, your wife has this feeling, this emotional set, like this physical, like I've got to be done with this. And I feel like I want to go back to school. I want to get trained and become a therapist. The world needs more therapists right now. Like, great. Those feelings are real and valid and good. And your feelings of frustration and I wanted to hit this goal and we had a deal and suddenly, like, we were both going to, like, to use what Georgia said, we were both running this marathon and then you stepped off the curb and broke your ankle. Your feelings of frustration and annoyance.

0: feelings versus yours. It is both are true. What's the right decision for us moving forward? And the way you've painted it, it sounds like the right decision is to have a whole and healthy wife, to take advantage of this opportunity to have free tuition. And it's not like she's just saying, I'm burnt out, I just want to stay at home and stay off into space for the next 3 years. It is, you know, I'm going to actively be participating in building something because we do have this shared vision of our life. We both still are two independent people who go to our own jobs and work real hard to serve other people. And then we come home and do this thing called life. Like those things all work together, but both of your feelings count. Does that make sense?
1: It does.
0: I don't want you burying half of yourself just to keep the peace in your house. I want you being honest about what's going on in your heart and mind and then saying, and because I value us, we're going to go do this thing. Or she might say, okay, what if in 2 years, what if we cut our spending to the bone and got this house paid off, and then I went and did it? I can suck it up for 2 more years, right? That's how couples make united decisions, when they're both honest and they can both hold space for each other's feelings, however uncomfortable those things are.
1: Perfect. I really appreciate it, guys.
0: You got it, brother.
2: You got your homework.
0: Big thanks to both of you for your service.
2: Oh, absolutely.
0: And not only service in the military, but service in your medical careers, service to go be a mental health therapist, like all that. Like, you've given your lives to helping hurting people, and I'm grateful for you.
2: And it's cool to think they're more present because of the plan they followed.
0: That's it.
2: That's what I want from my therapist, from the person, you know, performing a medical procedure on me.
0: I don't want my doctor to owe anybody anything. Yes.
2: I'm not saying that you're a bad doctor if you have loans. I'm just saying it's nice to know that you are fully present and focused because there's nothing else on your mind stressing you out financially.
0: 100%.
2: That's pretty cool.

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8: We help.
9: Yeah, great, guys. Thanks for having me. So my wife and I actually won the lottery this past weekend.
8: Like literally?
9: We won. Yeah, we won $400,000 off a scratch-off ticket.
8: Nice! Was this a goal you guys had? Like, was this a regular kind of habit and you finally hit it?
9: Yeah, so, no, we were on vacation. I found a $5 bill on the ground and went and bought a lottery ticket with it. It was the second time I had ever played the lottery, and here we are.
10: Wow. Dude, I've seen this movie.
9: Yeah, literally. That's what we've been saying.
8: And it's a verified winner.
9: Yeah, it went today, and and they verified it all and should be paid out in about 4 weeks.
10: What's the payout?
9: It's going to be close to $300.
8: Wow. Do you owe taxes after that? Because I know they withhold a forced amount, but you will likely owe taxes on top of that, right?
9: Yeah, so they think it's estimated to be around $275 is what we'll see at the end of everything. But we're working with a CPA and financial advisor to hopefully figure out all those details so we don't make any mistakes.
8: Oh, good. So what do you need us for?
10: Real quick, Michael, I got to ask you. This is a personal question, okay? Just you and me and a couple of million people listening, okay? Here's how I think I would handle this. If I got a scratch-off ticket, let's say for $400,000, and then I took the cash-out option, and then there was the taxes, if I scratched this thing and it said, you won $400,000, and my take-home, what deposited in my account was $275,000, my first impulse, and I'm embarrassed to say this, would be like, oh, man. You know what I mean? I would first be like, oh, dude, I lost $125,000. Even though I just got $275 out of nowhere, right? Is that how you feel, or are you a better person than me?
9: To be honest, we're, like, ecstatic about it because we were hoping to buy a $250,000 house in the next 5 years. And so we kind of saw this as, like, a literal gift from God. Like, hey, here's your house 5 years early.
8: Wow.
10: There's somebody just stumbling around right now wondering where their $5 bill is. I hope you're happy, Michael.
8: Dang it.
10: I'm just kidding. All right, you're a better person than me.
8: All right. You've got a CPA and a smart investor, so they're going to handle the tax stuff and investing if you're going to do any of that. The question is, where are you at in the baby steps from a scale of we got consumer debt to we are investing 15% and saving for our kids' college?
9: Yep, so that's why I'm calling you. So we obviously want to buy a house, but we've been paying off our debt. We actually just became debt-free 3 months ago. We paid off about $80,000 in 3.5-4 years.
8: Awesome.
9: So we're completely debt-free, and we're saving towards retirement, saving towards a kid's education, and now we're just trying to build up our savings for a house. And so we had about $15,000 saved up for it, and then obviously now with this money coming in, it's going to change some things. And so that's just kind of what I wanted to know from you guys is, hey, what would you do with this money? Would you use it to pay off the house in full that we're going to buy, you know, whenever
10: buy
9: that happens?
10: A house in
8: 100% in cash. 100% down
9: okay,
8: plan.
9: So you would.
8: And if you have money left over, you know, you can enjoy some of it. You can give some of it. Investing some of it at this point, you're probably going to burn most of it just on this house purchase, and that's okay. You got plenty of time to build wealth. What do you guys make in a year?
9: I make about 110, 115.
8: And how old are
9: and
8: you
9: my
8: two?
9: Wife stay at home. We are 26.
11: Oh, my goodness.
8: So making six figures at 26 completely

0: debt-free with a paid-for house, how much are you going to be investing a month? A couple grand?
1: Yeah. I don't know.
0: You're
1: going
0: to be just fine. I'm not even going to use the investment calculator because I think it'll break with that many zeros on the end. From
2: Michael,
0: 26 to 65.
2: I'm going
0: to
2: tell you something that I would recommend you do that I would not have listened to me at 26, okay?
1: Mm-hmm.
2: We've already established you're a better person than me and you're wiser than me. And so I'm hoping that this would sink in. If you and your wife had a goal for a $250,000 house and that was your dream and y'all had a plan for it and suddenly the world drops $275,000 in your lap, I would stick to that $250,000. I'd buy that house and I would give that $25,000 away. Because I think that's going to mark this is the kind of people we are.
1: Yeah.
2: And
1: yeah, that's it.
2: It would be because the temptation that I would have had at 26 is I want to buy a $250,000 house. Suddenly $275,000 drops out of the sky. I'm going to buy a $500,000 house. I'm going to put $275,000 down. That's what I would have done. Mm-hmm. And that would not have been a couple of action steps towards the man I want to become in my 40s, 50s, and 60s. And so you and your wife saying, let's stick to our original plan. We literally won the lottery, and now we're going to bless another family, another whatever, with this 25K. And then we're going to wake up the following day and have a house with no bills, and we're going to be right back in the same situation, making good money with the life we want to have, and we're going to have real demonstrative action steps towards the couple we want to be, which is a generous couple that doesn't owe anybody any money. That's what I would recommend you do. You don't have to do any of that stuff I just said, but that'd be pretty rad.
0: I love it. And if you already know how to manage the money you have, then getting more of it is not going to crush you.
2: It's the people
0: who can't manage money, and then they get a huge pile of it, well, now they're really screwed.
2: They make a huge mess.
0: That's why we see so many lottery winners lose it in the first year or two. So way to go, man. That's awesome. All right, let's head out to Harrisburg, Pennsylvania. Brian joins us there. What's going on, Brian?
3: Hey, how's it going?
0: Good. How are you?
3: Good. So I guess I don't have a lot of time, so I'm going to ask my question. My fiance has student loans. I don't have any. And I'm budgeting right now to put as much money, spare money that we have towards the student loan. But I'm wondering if maybe I should try to split it between the student loan and savings or just put it all towards student loans.
0: Well, number one, are you applying it to the student loan or are you just saying I'm earmarking this in savings?
3: What do you mean?
0: Well, I don't recommend, and we wouldn't recommend, you paying off someone's loans that you're not actually officially legally married to.
3: Yeah, so we're getting married in 2 months, and I'm planning this for after we're married. This isn't...
0: Okay,
2: sweet.
0: That's what I was going to say.
2: Sorry.
0: I would put it in a high-yield savings account, and you guys get back from the honeymoon, you've got the pile of money, let's apply to the student loans. So it depends on where you're at in the baby steps. We would say have your starter emergency fund, $1,000. Obviously make sure that the wedding's cash flowed. You got that?
3: I have $5,000 in emergency. Sorry, I didn't mean to interrupt you.
0: No, you're good. So you got $5,000 in cash. And is the wedding all paid for, honeymoon paid for, all that?
3: Yeah, pretty much, yeah.
0: Okay. I want pretty much to be, it's for sure paid for. We're not going to put the gap on a credit card.
3: Yeah, we have, I have the money set aside for the last stuff we need. It's just a matter of signing the check.
0: Okay. And then once you guys are married, we're going to just make a list of all of our debts. Is it just your fiancé student loans or are there other consumer debts as well?
3: No other debt on my side and she didn't have any either, so.
0: Great. So it's just her student loans. What's the balance?
3: 30 all in about.
2: Cool. So her student loans become y'all's debts and y'all
0: pay them off. So I would not, you said, should I split some into savings? Should I split some over here? We would say just attack the debts. Do nothing else but focus on these debts. And once those debts are paid off, now we can stack cash. You freed up all of those payments. That puts you in baby step three, where you get 3 to 6 months of expenses saved up in a high-yield savings account. So how long will that take you guys based on the current trajectory?
3: I'm putting my plan is about $1,000 a month towards the loans once we're married. And so it'll probably be 2.5 years.
2: Is she working too?
3: Yeah.
2: So together, y'all can only put $1,000 in? That's all the margin y'all have?
3: Yeah, or at least that's what I'm budgeting as of right now.
0: What will your household income be?
3: Mine is before taxes about 60, and hers before taxes about 20.
0: Okay. Is she working full-time?
3: Yeah, she'll be full-time.
0: Making 20?
3: Yeah.
0: I'm confused by that. That's like $9 an hour.
3: Yeah. Or, sorry, no, that's after taxes. Sorry, I did the, I don't remember what the math was before taxes.
0: Okay. Well, I would aim to try to get them paid off in less than 2 years. The average we see is 18 to 24 months to get rid of your consumer debt. And if it's just the student loans, 30K, I would try to up that income once you guys are married. Have her making 40, you're making 70. Now we can knock this thing out way faster. Because $1,000 a month for 30 months, that's a grind.
2: Especially if that's all the margin you have. I would put 18 months on the calendar and have a what must be true for this to come to fruition conversation and see if y'all can make that happen.

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2: Here's a look at Lincoln's first forecast. Mainly cloudy skies expected tonight with a slight chance for storms. Lows level off around 72, southeast winds around 5 miles an hour. Slight chance of thunderstorms tomorrow, 92, sunshine mixed with clouds at times. I'm weatherology meteorologist Ray Miller on KFOR, FM 101.5 and 1240 AM. Online at KFORnow.com. Currently, it's 83 degrees.
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14: Today's question comes from Jill in Minnesota. Jill writes, our son graduated high school last year and has not worked for the past 7 months. He says he's applying for jobs, but he stays up all night playing video games and sleeps all day. We've tried to help him and have given him plenty of time, but nothing has changed. We wrote up an agreement that gives him 2 months to find a job and start paying rent. If rent is late, his phone service and Wi-Fi privileges will be suspended. If he doesn't pay rent for 2 months in a row, he'll get a 30-day notice to find another place to live. When we reviewed the plan with him, he became angry and hurt, and I'm struggling with intense mom guilt. I don't want to enable a lifestyle that isn't preparing him for adulthood. Are we being reasonable? Here's the problem with this question. Is I don't want to enable a lifestyle that isn't preparing him for adulthood, and I don't want to feel uncomfortable. And those two things can't coexist. Our mutual friend Henry Cloud has a great story. It's very similar to this, that when the parent was talking to Dr. Cloud about the situation with their kid, he said, Dr. Cloud wisely said, what your kid needs desperately from you is problems. Because your son is zero incentive to do anything differently than what he's doing. He has free rent. He has his free schedule. He has nothing, no responsibilities. He's just doing what a natural inclination is, oozing through life because there's a place to ooze.
13: He's on an infinite summer break right now.
14: Correct.
13: He graduates high school. What do 18-year-olds want to do? Sleep all day and play video games. He's living the dream.
14: Right. And the greatest gift he could get, the greatest gift a young man like this could get is responsibility. The idea that I have to do a thing because there are real consequences if I don't. And so I think you're not only being reasonable, I think you're being overly generous, because now it's going to turn into a year where there's any true consequence here. I personally, this is just me, I haven't worked with people of this age my whole career. Getting into the phone service and Wi-Fi privileges brings him back to a middle schooler and you back to

0: I'm grounding you from your fill in the blank. And so if we're going to truly do a tenant, like a tenant, homeowner agreement here, we're not going to do little, we're not going to insert little mom and dad pokes in here. You pay your rent or you're out. Bigger than this, it almost feels like just to say, hey, you know what? We were wrong on this deal. We need you to move out. Like, we want our house back. We want you to fly, little birdie, fly, and it's time to go make it happen. And then he's going to have to go. And you're going to have to be the adult, emotionally intelligent, emotionally mature adult, and say, I am going to feel sad. I am going to feel upset that I did a thing and my son's mad at me. That's part of being a parent. But I know this is the right thing.
1: Yeah, right now it sounds like every time you talk to him, you just sound like his landlord. And I think at 18, you're transitioning from parent to friend. And so what he probably needs is just some guidance, someone to care about his future and show him a path out and go, hey, I notice you're really into this. Have you tried doing this over here?
0: Yeah, but maybe find him an outside mentor. For 7 months. And
1: he's like, oh, I just want to play video games.
0: Yeah.
1: Not happening.
0: Not happening.
1: But I know at 18, like, there's things I love doing, but no one showed me that, oh, there's a job that I could actually do some of these things.
0: Mm.
1: So that's where I go, maybe he needs an outside mentor, a friend, a third party to kind of step in and get him excited about life.
0: Here's the way I like to frame this. Less like, if you don't do this, then I'm cutting you off. I'm cutting off your relationships. I'm cutting off your home. I'm cutting off these things. I like to frame these, especially with all kids. But when you're talking to an 18-year-old, here's the choices in front of you. If you want to go to college, if you choose to go to college, here's how we are going to support you. If you choose to go get a job, here is how we're going to still open up our house on Sundays for you to come over for lunch and you can sneak some laundry in. If you choose to do nothing, you are choosing to move out. You're choosing to fill in the blank. And as a parent, I can say, I can't stand that you're making that choice because I want to be right here with you the whole time. You're choosing to leave. I don't like that choice, but that's a choice you're making. And I want to always hand the choice, the responsibility, or another analogy I use a lot is I want to hand the weight back on the bar that is life back to them and say, you've got to learn how to lift this and get stronger because that's how life works. I'm not going to be there to clear the deck for you all the time. And if you've waited until 18 to start enacting this, if mom guilt has haunted you his whole life, man, it's going to be an abrupt lesson for both of you. It's going to be really rocky for a season, no question about it. Mm. But yeah,
1: tough one, Joe.
0: Yeah, I'm not going to have a high school graduate just living in my house,
1: freeloading.
0: Yeah, playing video games all night and sleeping all day.
1: As cool as it sounds. All right, Teddy is in Los Angeles up next. Teddy, what's going on?
2: What's going on, you guys? Thanks for taking my call.
0: You got it, brother. What's up?
2: So my wife and I would like to get your opinion on if leaving California in pursuit of a lower cost of living and eventually buying a home would be the best decision for our family.
1: That's a big decision for two random guys.
0: Yeah, we don't know you that well. You tell us.
1: So you're saying you value home ownership over your current location.
2: Yeah, I think so. And just like the future of what our lives could be and like our family
0: as a whole. But, now you're talking.
2: Yeah.
1: So there's a bigger picture here and you're going, here's what we really want. And none of these things mean we have to stay in California. You're willing to make a sacrifice, which is wise because we always tell people you don't get a pass on math. If you can't afford to have the thing there, you don't automatically get it. And you might need to move to a lower cost of living area if your current income can't support it.
2: I'm right on board with that.
1: Where do you guys want to move?
2: My wife is down with Tennessee, and I am down with no state income tax.
1: Okay, so any state with no income tax, like that's fine with me, and so Tennessee could be it.
0: Texas, Tennessee, Florida, Nevada.
2: Yeah.
1: Okay, and do your jobs transfer easily?
2: So I work full time as an EMT phlebotomist in the ER right now, but I'm in school debt free at my local community college getting my nursing degree.
0: Oh boy!
2: And my wife works full time as an assistant manager at a clothing store.
1: Okay, awesome. So both of you would need to find jobs before you make the move. And do you have family nearby in California right now, or would you? Are you already kind of on your own?
2: Yeah, that's kind of the thing that's keeping us here is, you know, we got another kid.

0: it on the way. In January, we're having our second baby, and our family, her parents and my mom, they all live around us. So it's like, if we need to do something, we can drop our daughter off, and it's free, and we trust him, you know?
1: Yeah, sure. Well, that's the thing I wanted you to weigh, because a lot of people underestimate how great their life is until they move away from family. And they go, oh my gosh, I didn't know that was such a lifeline until we didn't have it.
2: My wife and I did that. We had two young kids, and we moved halfway across the country. And both of our parents lived within a few hours from each other. It was tough. And what it meant was, kind of like we always say, you don't get a pass on math. Me and my wife did not get a pass on new relationships, and we didn't get a pass on new friends and new mentors and things like that. We just had to go. We had to go not use the default settings, which had been our parents and our neighbors, and we had to go. We had to go dig in. And I'll tell you, on this side of it, leaving family has been really hard, and some parts of it have been amazing. Right. So there's no scot free. But the thing that we wanted, like you're talking about, is we wanted financial freedom. We wanted water to fall from the sky occasionally. We wanted these giant green things called trees. Like, we had some things in our mind that we wanted for our kids and for our family, solving for peace. And that came at a, it does come at a cost. But on the whole, man, it's been the greatest thing we ever did.
1: So once you make the decision, just make peace with it and don't go, man, but remember in California, just go, this is our new life. We said, this is it. We're going to move forward with
2: this. And so what must be true here?
1: Exactly. Right? And so you might need to start budgeting for some child care with that newfound higher income, thanks to less taxes.

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13: Hey, how's it going?
12: Great.
13: Good.
12: What's your question, sir?
13: I just kind of have a question about how the fastest and best way to get out of debt. Me and my wife, we've been married for 4 years now. It took us about a year. We spent way too much money on our wedding. 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We paid off a little over $30,000, and fast forward a couple of years, we bought a home. We still didn't have all our debt paid off at the time. Bought a home. Now we have two kids, and we have right at $42,000 in credit card debt. We have $20,000, and she has $20,000 in student loans. $13,000 in a mower. I think I still owe $13,000 on my truck. No, $14,000 on my truck. I make roughly, I have four jobs and a mowing company of my own, hence the mower. I think we're going to, and she has a little party business where she does parties all together. I think we're going to clear right at $100,000 this year. And we're just like, we're still not getting anywhere on the debt.
12: So you guys make $100,000 and you have about $89,000 in debt?
13: Yes.
12: Plus the mortgage.
13: Yeah, the mortgage is $1,656 a month. We owe $215 on it.
12: Okay, so let's ignore the mortgage for now. We're going to walk through a process called the baby steps. Do you guys have $1,000 for a starter emergency fund?
13: We do.
12: Great. Baby step one, check. Baby step two, we're going to knock out all of this consumer debt using the debt snowball method. So you ask, what is the fastest way to get out of debt? The one that has been proven to actually work, the one that we recommend that's caused millions of people to do this thing, is called the debt snowball method, where you list the balances, smallest to largest, and you ignore the interest rate, which is really hard to do when you see that interest adding up. But the goal here is momentum and progress, and you're going to knock out that smallest balance really fast with all the margin you can muster up, selling stuff, working those four extra jobs. She's hustling on the weekend with her side business. And once you free up a debt, you free up a payment. Now you apply that payment to the next debt. And so if you do that, making $100K and you got $89 in consumer debt, that's still going to take a while just based on the debt to income ratio. So now we go, okay, what can we sell? Well, you got a mower and a truck. Could we sell those things and get cheaper versions of them and get out of those payments?
14: Or how much do you make on your mowing business on the side versus
13: So far, if I don't do any pick up any other customers this year and I just stick where I'm at, I'm going to make 22, but if you take taxes out, it's going to be about not taxes, but gas and supply and the payment on the mower. I got 0% interest for 48 months. So I don't have any interest on
12: it. Are you trying to impress us, David? Trying to sell me on a mower?
13: So all that together should be right at $15,000 cleared.
14: Okay,
13: on the mowing
14: business. You basically bought a depreciating asset that is 100% the valuation of your company.
13: Right.
14: And so I would say mathematically and psychologically and time-wise and two young kids, if you stop mowing and sold this tractor, there's 0% chance you get $13,000 for it, but let's pretend you did, and you just said, I'm not in the mowing business anymore, you actually come out net neutral, which in your situation is net positive.
13: Mm-hmm.
14: Because if you just went and got an, like, for the time you mow,

0: if you just went and got a minimum wage job, you'd come out net better when it's all said and done. You get what I'm saying?
1: Mm-hmm.
2: So how much is the mower worth?
1: It's brand new. I just bought it this year.
0: Oh,
1: it's a 2026. Yeah, it's 2026. It's got 100. I've already put 120 hours on it.
0: Oh, jeez.
2: Guess how many of your customers care if you have a 2026 mower versus the 2022 edition?
0: Well, I have two nice mowers at my place. What kind of...
2: This is like the Maserati.
1: It's a Skag Tiger Cat, too.
0: Okay.
2: Good gosh. So you wanted a nice toy, and you said, I can justify it with my side business. That's fine.
1: Kind of, yeah.
0: What's your main business?
1: I work for a Walmart distribution center.
0: Okay, what's your second business?
1: I do the maintenance on our church campus, which is a total of four different buildings.
2: What makes you the most money per hour?
1: Per hour is whenever I do landscaping jobs.
0: So could you just work at the distribution center and cancel those other jobs and just start hustling more lawn care jobs?
1: I could, but it's very flexible with my other three jobs are all here on the church campus. All of them are here. I took the place of four other people. Whenever I took on all these positions, there was four different people doing them. I took all of them on. It's very flexible. I maybe work here 20 to 25 hours a week, give or take a couple hours.
0: What do you make per hour?
1: And I bring home, I think it was 17 an hour. It's $1,400 a month after Social Security and taxes are cut out.
2: Well, we're saying if you make $50 an hour doing landscaping, even with less flexibility, you'll come out ahead.
1: Right. But I'm worried that I run into the risk of not having a client, having the proper amount of clientele in order to fulfill all the area. Because this is year-round. I'm getting paid for the everything.
0: I got you.
1: Here.
0: But here's the thing. You're in an emergency situation. You're 100% leveraged without your house.
1: Right.
2: And that my screen says you're $109,000 in debt, which is 20 more than I factored. So where's the other 20 coming from?
1: What is it now?
2: You got 42 in credit cards, 20 in student loans, 13 on a mower, 14 on a truck. Is there anything I'm missing?
1: Yeah. I said 20,000 in student loans, correct?
2: Yeah.
1: Yep. No, that's everything.
2: What is the truck worth? You owe 14 on it. What can you get for it, private party?
1: I think I know what I need to do. I think I need to sell the truck, but everybody in my family's like, if you're working that much, you need a reliable truck. It's worth 20. I think I can get 24 out of it.
2: So you will net 10K, in which you could go get a truck for 10K.
1: Right.
2: That's still reliable.
1: That's what I think I need to do, but so many people that I've relied on all my life.
2: So many people are broke, David.
0: Yeah.
2: You're asking broke people for advice. You're going to get broke people answers.
1: Right.
2: We're trying to show you a path out, and you're trying to justify it with reliable transportation. And so what's your truck payment?
1: $315.
2: And then what's the mower payment?
1: $316. No, I'm sorry. They dropped it. It was $282 a month.
2: Okay, but between the two, you just gave yourself a $600 net raise if you sold both of those things.
1: Mm-hmm.
2: Now you got some margin to knock out the student loans.
1: Right.
2: Because now you're only $62,000 in debt, so we can start knocking out the next month's balance.
1: So even though I would clear more money a month having the mowing business, you're saying I would still come out?
2: You could go get a mower on Facebook Marketplace and charge $50 a yard.
0: The only thing I'm worried about on that mower is that you could resell it for $9.
1: Right.
2: Could you get your 13 back out of it?
0: No chance, I bet.
1: I think I could probably get 10 to 11.
2: Okay. So you could save up the difference, and you'd still be better off. If you came up with $3,000 in cash to get out of that loan and sold it, it's still wise. Yeah. So don't have the sunk cost fallacy of, well, I'm underwater on the mower, so I can't sell that. I can't sell the truck because I need reliable transportation. That's the kind of stuff
0: I can't give up this church job because it's flexible.
1: Yeah, I fully believe I can sell the truck. I don't have an issue selling the truck. It's just been trying to listen to other people. I trust it, but I see what you're saying 100% there. So you're saying I should give up the church job and the mowing business and sell my truck and then just pick up a part-time job?
0: No, I'm saying you're going to keep this tractor and keep this mowing business because it sounds like you're really good at it. It sounds like you're actually making some headway. You've reached that saturation point where the amount of jobs you're willing to go get barely covers your costs. But since you've barely covered your cost, if you found time, if you found another 22 hours in your schedule, could you fill that time with mowing jobs that would then cash flow this business in a powerful way, get that truck, I mean, get that tractor paid off in 3 months, and now you're off to the races.
1: Right.
0: You get what I'm saying? So don't do all three of those, right. Like, because then you'll just be sitting at home with one job, no truck, no lawn mowing business, no side hustles. You got to work extra jobs. I just want you to say, like, you've got to pick a few things and go laser focus on them instead of trying to do everything and keep a lifestyle and keep flexible. It's just too much.
2: Yeah, you're spreading yourself thin. So you asked us what's the fastest way out of debt. We just gave you a path out of this thing real fast. Now you got to decide if you're going to go do it.
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6: From ABC News, I'm Dave Packer. A new escalation from Iran firing multiple ballistic missiles in an attempted surprise attack at U.S. forces in the Middle East. CENTCOM says all the missiles were successfully intercepted. At the National Cathedral in Washington, lawmakers, dignitaries attending the funeral of former Senator Lindsey Graham. President Trump giving remarks.
7: He was the first person to make you laugh and one of the last people that you've really ever wanted to fight. These were the traits that made him into one of the great figures in Senate history. Few like him.
6: Attending the funeral, Israeli Prime Minister Benjamin Netanyahu. He met with President Trump earlier.
8: We do not have a readout from the White House about what took place in that meeting with the Israeli Prime Minister, but there's a potential for some tensions because the two have had a bit of a tense relationship in recent weeks as it relates to the war with Iran and, of course, Israel's recent strikes in Lebanon, which have complicated the situation as the U.S. has tried to reach a deal with Iran.
6: ABC's Karen Travers. The National Weather Service says the tornado that blew through portions of Wisconsin has been upgraded to an EF3. Winnebago County Executive Gordon Hintz.
9: The depth of the tornado and its impact is incredible, devastating, and we're really still in the assessment phase of things. At the same time, we know that people are going without, power, uncertainty about childcare, housing.
6: Jay Clayton, most recently the U.S. Attorney for Manhattan, confirmed to be National Intelligence Director. The Senate vote along party lines. Clayton replaces Acting Director Bill Pulte, a fierce ally of the president, who has terminated nearly 30% of the office in the 5 weeks he's held the job. You're listening to ABC News.
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6: The Federal Reserve will announce its next interest rate decision Wednesday. Inflation has topped the Fed's 2% target for more than 5 years. Seattle Police Chief Sean Barnes says that the 15-year-old arrested for the shootout over the weekend was armed with a ghost gun with an extended magazine.
12: A ghost gun is an untraceable weapon that lacks a serial number. They are typically homemade and they are illegal. This was the firearm that was recovered from the 15-year-old suspect who was in court yesterday for assault and weapons violations.
6: Barnes says investigators have also recovered two other weapons and 14 shell casings that had been fired by weapons of two different calibers. Wildfires are ravaging Spain and France, where hundreds of thousands have been evacuated from their homes.
13: The temperatures continue to rise, and firefighters are trying to get ahead of the flames. And this is happening in the well-known Bordeaux wine region, an area many Americans visit this time of year. But right now, it is the scene of a catastrophe that the president says is completely unprecedented. He said they haven't faced something like this since World War II. And the concern now is that as the temperatures rise, these fires will only get harder to stop.
6: ABC's Marcus Moore. For only the second time ever, the American Red Cross has declared a national blood crisis. Donations have now fallen to a four-year summer low, while hospital demand has increased. The Red Cross is urging all who are eligible and every blood type to make a donation. Dave Packer, ABC News.
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0: And welcome back to Coast. George Norrie with you. Anthony Hamilton back with us, a retired communication professor from Capilano University in North Vancouver, Canada. He's an author. One of his books is called Mind, Time, and Power. He's exploring the new model of consciousness that gives us the power to change the past, transform the present, and create the future that we want. Anthony, welcome back. How have you been?
1: I've been great, George. How are you? It's nice to hear your voice again.
0: Always a pleasure, my friend. You've been busy, huh?
1: I'm always busy, as a matter of fact. I got a couple of things on the go here. At the moment, I happen to be up. I can look out my window. I can see the Alaska Highway.

0: anymore, right? I mean, I can remember being in high school. Well, that was...
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2: Here's a look at Lincoln's first forecast. Mainly cloudy skies expected overnight with a slight chance of thunderstorms. Lows level off around 72, winds out of the southeast around 5 miles per hour. Slight chance for storms Wednesday. High temperatures reach up to 92. I'm weatherology meteorologist Paul Trombley on KFOR FM 101.5 and 1240 AM. 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
4: Chris, live from Big Ten Media Days, but also on the docket, the meeting between the president and Zelensky and Netanyahu. Washington says goodbye to Senator Lindsey Graham and confirmation hearings for America's top spy, Jay Clayton.
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0: Here's a look at Lincoln's first forecast. Mainly cloudy skies expected overnight with a slight chance of thunderstorms. Lows level off around 72. Winds out of the southeast around 5 miles per hour. Slight chance for storms Wednesday. High temperatures reach up to 92. I'm weatherology meteorologist Paul Trombley on KFOR FM 101.5 and 1240 AM. Online at KFORnow.com. Currently, it's 81 degrees.
1: Hot summer days can change quickly. Heavy rains with flash flooding.
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7: From ABC News, I'm Dave Packer. Both Ukraine's President Volodymyr Zelensky and Israel's Prime Minister Benjamin Netanyahu were in Washington for funeral services for the late Senator Lindsey Graham. And while there, they were welcomed to the White House for one-on-ones with President Trump. Later, with Zelensky overlooking the floor, the Senate overwhelmingly advancing a Russian and Iran sanctions bill named in honor of Graham.
8: It's very important. Sanctions pressure on Russia is very important and really gives, it's not only about money, how to finance this war, but it's also a big signal to Europe, big signal to Ukraine, big support of our people.
7: Netanyahu describing the Oval Office sit-down as a conversation of full partnership. A judge in Georgia sentencing convicted 16-year-old high school shooter Colt Gray to life in prison without parole for killing two students and two teachers. Barrow County District Attorney Brad Smith says Gray's involvement in an online hate group that idolized school shooters was a red flag his parents should have noted.
9: I want everyone to realize this is not harmless. The things they're doing online are not harmless, and we need to pay attention to when these kids start doodling these things on their notebooks and putting them on their backpacks.
7: More than 350,000 Haitian migrants living in the United States have lost their temporary protective status. Many of those live and work in Springfield, Ohio. Pastor Vilas Dorsonville, a executive director of the Haitian Sports Center, is a TPS holder himself.
10: We saw what was happening in Minneapolis, and we are expecting something like this to happen in Springfield. This is why today are laying low now, because they don't know what can happen any time now.
7: Pastor Dorsonville says deportations back to Haiti are almost impossible as planes can't land safely due to being shot at as the country is in the control of warlords. You're listening to ABC News.
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7: The Minnesota Vikings have suspended defensive backs coach Gerald Alexander for 3 weeks without pay following a drunken driving charge in April. Court records show Alexander pled guilty July 16th to a gross misdemeanor charge. Owning it without commitment.
13: iPhones, iPads, Mac computers, and Apple Watches will soon be available to lease under the new Apple Upgrade Program. The tech giant

0: says lease terms will run between 12 and 36 months with no fees or interest payments. The program will be operated by Klarna. At the end of the term, customers can buy their device at the list price, upgrade to a newer model, or walk away.
1: ABC's Mike DeBusky. Some California residents are worried about neighbors that have moved into a construction site.
2: Neighbors in West Hollywood are frustrated over a pack of coyotes now calling an unfinished condo site home. Resident Patty Fallon says after squatters were forced out, coyotes moved in.
3: They've been here for about 3-4 months. They hang out on a balcony. I'm a little jealous. They have a balcony. They have rent control, you know. And they howl every night from 10 to 11.
2: Other neighbors say they're also concerned about the safety of pets and children. The city says it's aware of the coyotes and its policy is to prioritize a non-lethal management technique. Michelle Franzen, ABC News.
1: India's capital of New Delhi has adopted a new policy to make most new vehicles electric. The goal to improve air quality in one of the world's most polluted cities. Dave Packer, ABC News.
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1: Here's a look at Lincoln's first forecast. Mainly cloudy skies expected overnight with a slight chance of thunderstorms. Lows level off around 72, winds out of the southeast around 5 miles per hour. Slight chance for storms Wednesday. High temperatures reach up to 92. I'm weatherology meteorologist Paul Trombley on KFOR FM 101.5 and 1240 AM. Online at KFORnow.com. Currently, it's 81 degrees.
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0: Here's a look at Lincoln's first forecast. Lows level off around 72 overnight under overcast skies. Winds out of the east around 5 miles per hour. Sunshine mixed with clouds at times. Wednesday, slight chance of thunderstorms. Highs level off around 94. I'm weatherology meteorologist Paul Trombley on KFOR FM 101.5 and 1240 AM. 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
1: Lightheadedness, headache, nausea. Those are the first symptoms of heat exhaustion.
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1: Here's a look at Lincoln's first forecast. Lows level off around 72 overnight under overcast skies. Winds out of the east around 5 miles per hour. Sunshine mixed with clouds at times. Wednesday, slight chance of thunderstorms. Highs level off around 94. I'm weatherology meteorologist Paul Trombley on KFOR FM 101.5 and 1240 AM. 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
3: Chris, live from Big Ten Media Days, but also on the docket, the meeting between the president and Zelensky and Netanyahu. Washington says goodbye to Senator Lindsey Graham. And confirmation hearings for America's top spy, Jay Clayton.
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0: Here's a look at Lincoln's first forecast. Partly cloudy today with a slight chance for storms. Highs around 94, southeast winds 5 to 10 miles per hour. Partly cloudy skies again tonight. Slight chance of thunderstorms. Lows dip down to about 72. I'm weatherology meteorologist Paul Trombley on KFOR-FM 101.5 and 1240 AM. Online at KFORnow.com. Right now, it's 79 degrees.
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6: From ABC News, I'm Dave Packard. Both Ukraine's President Volodymyr Zelensky and Israel's Prime Minister Benjamin Netanyahu were in Washington for funeral services for the late Senator Lindsey Graham. And while there, they were welcomed to the White House for one-on-ones with President Trump. Later, with Zelensky overlooking the floor, the Senate overwhelmingly advancing a Russian and Iran sanctions bill named in honor of Graham.
7: It's very important. Sanctions pressure on Russia is very important. And really, it gives, it's not only about money, how Russia, how to stop, to finance this war, but it's also a big signal to Europe, big signal to Ukraine, big support of our people.
6: Netanyahu describing the Oval Office sit-down as a conversation of full partnership. A judge in Georgia sentencing convicted 16-year-old high school shooter Colt Gray to life in prison without parole for killing two students and two teachers. Barrow County District Attorney Brad Smith says Gray's involvement in an online hate group that idolized school shooters was a red flag, his parents should have noted.
8: I want everyone to realize this is not harmless. The things they're doing online are not harmless, and we need to pay attention to when these kids start doodling these things on their notebooks and putting them on their backpacks.
6: More than 350,000 Haitian migrants living in the United States have lost their temporary protective status. Many of those live and work in Springfield, Ohio. Pastor Vilas Dorsonville, a executive director of the Haitian Sports Center, is a TPS holder himself.
9: We saw what was happening in Minneapolis, and we are expecting something like this to happen in Springfield. This is why Judea are laying low now, because they don't know what can happen any time now.
6: Pastor Dorsonville says deportations back to Haiti are almost impossible as planes can't land safely due to being shot at as the country is in the control of warlords. You're listening to ABC News.
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12: The Minnesota Vikings have suspended defensive backs coach Gerald Alexander for 3 weeks without pay following a drunken driving charge in April. Court records show Alexander pled guilty July 16th to a gross misdemeanor charge. Owning it without commitment.
13: iPhones, iPads, Mac computers, and Apple Watches will soon be available to lease under the new Apple Upgrade Program. The tech giant says lease terms will run between 12 and 36 months with no fees or interest payments. The program will be operated by Klarna. At the end of the term, customers can buy their device at the list price, upgrade to a newer model, or walk away.
12: ABC's Mike Dubusky. Some California residents are worried about neighbors that have moved into a construction site.
14: Neighbors in West Hollywood are frustrated over a pack of coyotes now calling an unfinished condo site home. Resident Patty Fallon says after squatters were forced out, coyotes moved in.
15: They've been here for about 3-4 months. They hang out on a balcony. I'm a little jealous. They have a balcony. They have rent control, you know. And they howl every night from 10 to 11.
14: Other neighbors say they're also concerned about the safety of pets and children. The city says it's aware of the coyotes and its policy is to prioritize a non-lethal management technique. Michelle Franzen, ABC News.
12: India's capital of New Delhi has adopted a new policy to make most new vehicles electric. The goal to improve air quality in one of the world's most polluted cities. Dave Packer, ABC News.
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0: Here's a look at Lincoln's first forecast. Partly cloudy today with a slight chance for storms. Highs around 94, southeast winds 5 to 10 miles per hour. Partly cloudy skies again tonight. Slight chance of thunderstorms. Lows dip down to about 72. I'm weatherology meteorologist Paul Trombley on KFOR FM 101.5 and 1240 AM. Online at KFORnow.com. Right now, it's 79 degrees.
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2: Chris, live from Big Ten Media Days, but also on the docket, the meeting between the president and Zelensky and Netanyahu. Washington says goodbye to Senator Lindsey Graham and confirmation hearings for America's top spy, Jay Clayton.
3: Before I was adopted, I felt like nobody wanted me. 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
4: 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Coming up today,
5: fears of a regional war grow following surprise attacks in the Middle East.

0: Oil jumps, his hopes of diplomacy with Iran dim.
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0: A big tech earnings in focus as concerns about AI spending grow.
2: The Northeast, including New York City, is still dealing with flash flooding. Plus, final goodbyes today for the burial of Senator Lindsey Graham. I'm Michael Barr. More ahead.
3: John Stanshauer in sports. NFL training camps are now open. The Yankees with another win in Chicago.
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5: Good morning, I'm Nathan Hager.
0: And I'm Karen Moscow. In U.S. stock index futures, they're mixed this morning. S&P futures up 0.2%, up 16 points. Dow futures are little changed. NASDAQ futures now little changed. 10-year Treasury yield, 4.61%. Yield on the 2-year, 4.29%. And NYMEX crude oil is up 3.4% at $81.99 a barrel. Brent at $87.12. Nathan.
5: Karen, we begin with escalation in the war between the U.S. and Iran. The U.S. military says it intercepted a surprise Iranian ballistic missile attack on its bases in the Middle East. The U.S. and Saudi Arabia struck back, hitting Tehran-backed militias in Iraq. That's after the U.S. says Iran directed 30 drone attacks against its forces over the past few days. Bloomberg White House correspondent Jeff Mason says all this has brought a relative calm in the region to an end.
6: President Trump setting a much more positive tone, or at least a sort of cautious wait-and-see tone over the last few days. And that would seem to have now changed. And if past is prologue, President Trump does not react well to attacks from Iran, particularly when he believes that there was some kind of an agreement or on a pause or on a ceasefire, which there wasn't necessarily over the last few days, but it did seem like both sides were at least tacitly agreeing to hold back.
5: And Bloomberg's Jeff Mason adds talks between Iran and Oman to get traffic or more of it through the Strait of Hormuz seem to have faltered.
0: And oil, Nathan, is surging on the latest developments in Iran. Brent, it is up more than 3.5% at $87.06 a barrel. This after its biggest three-day decline since April of 2020. Iran's Islamic Revolutionary Guard Corps claims to have hit and halted three tankers without saying where those strikes took place.
5: And Karen, the escalation follows a meeting between President Trump and Israeli Prime Minister Benjamin Netanyahu at the White House. Netanyahu called it, quote, one of the best meetings that we've had. Still, the Israeli leader told Fox News he remains skeptical of any potential deal with Iran.
7: I'm skeptical about the deal, and I say it openly, but the only way it would be achieved is if Iran understood these various factions there. I think they're not ideological factions as much as they differ on the assessment of how tough we are.
5: And along with Israeli Prime Minister Benjamin Netanyahu, President Trump also met with Ukrainian President Volodymyr Zelensky. The White House called both discussions positive and productive.
0: Nathan, we also heard from former Vice President Mike Pence. He spoke with Bloomberg's Balance of Power about the prospect for diplomacy with Iran.
8: Whoever it is that's in charge of Iran, on any given day, to finally come to the table and be willing to accept our conditions, which is abandon and dismantle their nuclear weapons program, ballistic missiles, end support for terrorism, and restore freedom of navigation in the Strait.
0: Former Vice President Mike Pence also praised the life and foreign policy legacy of former Senator Lindsey Graham in discussion with our Joe Matthew and Kaylee Lyons on Bloomberg's Balance of Power. Get the full conversation on our video hub at Bloomberg.com and the Bloomberg Business App.
5: Well, on Capitol Hill, Karen, legislation that would allow President Trump to impose more restrictions on major buyers of Russian energy and Iran has received overwhelming bipartisan support in the Senate. The bill would extend penalties on Iran and empower the president to target the top five buyers of Russian crude and natural gas with tariffs. Connecticut Democratic Senator Richard Blumenthal spoke in support of the bill.
9: This bill says to Vladimir Putin, your days of war are numbered. You are on the losing side. Better to come to the table now.
5: While Connecticut Democrat Richard Blumenthal was supportive, some other Democratic lawmakers are warning that the legislation could be used by the president as a legal justification for broad new tariffs.
0: Also happening in the Senate, Nathan, Jay Clayton was confirmed as Director of National Intelligence by a vote of 51-47, replacing interim director Bill Pulte. The former top federal prosecutor in Manhattan will lead DNI, which has seen staff reductions under Pulte. At his confirmation hearing, Clayton repeatedly declined to say if Joe Biden won the 2020 election, raising concerns over whether he would contradict the president in his new position.
5: And today on Capitol Hill, Karen, Dr. Anthony Fauci returns. He's set to appear before the Senate Homeland Security Committee after Senator Rand Paul released Fauci's pandemic diary. We get more from Bloomberg's Amy Morris in Washington.
10: Homeland Security Chairman Rand Paul has publicly clashed with Fauci over whether Fauci's agency could have funded research that could produce a pandemic pathogen. This past weekend, the New York Times reports Senator Paul released Fauci's diary entries in which Fauci mused about the virus's origins. Paul claims Fauci lied to Congress about whether the virus leaked from a laboratory. Fauci has said he is open to the idea of a lab leak, but he believes the virus was natural in origin. In Washington, Amy Morris, Bloomberg Radio.
0: Great, Amy, thank you. We turn to the economy now, and traders are watching whether the Federal Reserve will change interest rates in response to recent inflation data and geopolitical activity. And Bloomberg's Michael McKee has a preview.
11: For the first time this year, a Fed meeting is live, which means there is a chance they might change the nation's benchmark lending rate. Investors see about a 40% chance of a rate increase. The argument is inflation has been above the Fed's 2% target for 5 years, and the resumption of fighting in Iran is pushing up energy prices again. Proponents say a hike would build credibility for new chairman Kevin Warsh and, at the same time, lower long-term rates. Economists, however, are almost unanimous in saying it won't happen. They point to the benign CPI and PPI readings for June and the move lower in oil prices the past few days. No matter which way they vote, Warsh's news conference today will be very closely watched. Michael McKee, Bloomberg Radio.
0: All right, Michael, thank you. And stay with Bloomberg for full coverage of the decision and Chair Warsh's news conference on a special edition of Bloomberg Surveillance, The Fed Decides. That's at 1:30 p.m. Wall Street time on Bloomberg Radio, Bloomberg Television, and the Bloomberg Business app.
5: And along with all that, Karen, we get earnings later today from some of the world's biggest spenders on artificial intelligence. But now we get a preview. From Bloomberg's John Tucker. Good morning, John.
12: Good morning, Nathan. Well, after the close of regular trading, we're going to hear from Meta Platforms and Microsoft. They opened their books just as the sell-off in chipmakers has left the NASDAQ 100 on the brink of a correction. Investors are going to be looking to see how much they're spending on AI and whether there's any return on that investment. At the Stern School of Business, Ashwat Demadoran doesn't sound too hopeful.
13: Maybe these companies have collectively overinvested. Doesn't mean all of them are going to walk away as losers, but collectively I think that they've overinvested in tens of billions of dollars.
12: In April, Microsoft projected $190 billion worth of CapEx and finance leases for the year. Microsoft's free cash flow may actually go negative later this year. Meta, which doesn't have an established cloud business, they're expected to record CapEx this year of close to $139 billion. Apple and Amazon, they report tomorrow. In New York, I'm John Tucker, Bloomberg Radio.
0: All right, John, thank you. 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
5: We're already seeing action in the tech space this morning. Karen, shares in South Korean chip giant SK Hynix have plunged despite the company reporting profits that rose more than 550% compared to last year. Record margins and plans for $31 billion of capital spending weren't enough to meet sky-high expectations for one of the AI industry's linchpins. SK led another day of sell-offs in chip stocks in Asia. The KOSPI index in South Korea has now seen one of its most volatile quarters ever for a major market.
0: In other AI news, Nathan, a rogue OpenAI agent has breached a second testing environment, raising fresh questions about the safety of advanced AI systems. The AI broke into a customer's isolated testing environment hosted by cloud computing firm Modal, which says its own platform was not compromised. Last week, OpenAI revealed the same experimental AI agent had also hacked developer platform Hugging Face after escaping a test area.
5: And finally, in Europe, Karen, firefighters in Spain and France are racing to contain wildfires threatening Madrid and Bordeaux before a fourth

0: heat wave over these last few weeks. Officials say the spread of these major fires has slowed, but crews are racing to cool burned areas before conditions deteriorate again. These wildfires are destroying crops and disrupting transport.
1: It's time now for a look at some of the other stories making news in New York and around the world. And for that, we're joined by Bloomberg's Michael Barr. Michael, good morning.
2: Good morning, Karen. The Northeast is still dealing with heavy rain and flooding. Bloomberg meteorologist Craig Allen has the latest.
3: Good morning. Traveling and commuting will be hectic and challenging again today, especially from New York City and suburbs up into New England. Boston and suburbs will see downpours. But on the other hand, some good news down towards Washington as thunderstorm chances diminish. So for today, I'm focusing in on the area between Trenton, New York City to Hartford for the greatest threat of flash flooding and possible stream and river overflows as well.
2: Bloomberg meteorologist Craig Allen. Rescuers in Japan continued the hunt for survivors in the ruins of a shopping mall on the southwestern island of Kyushu after a major earthquake in which 13 people have been confirmed dead so far. An explosion rocked a mall shortly after the magnitude 7.1 quake hit. Today, Senator Lindsey Graham will be buried. Senator Graham's body was transferred back to Columbia, South Carolina. Yesterday, Graham was eulogized during a memorial service in Washington. President Donald Trump, during his remarks, said Graham would be remembered as a titan of the Senate.
4: He was a man who gave America the full measure of his good and mighty heart until that heart itself just gave out.
2: Graham died suddenly July 11th at the age of 71 of a likely aortic tear. New York State is taking aim at tech companies who use algorithms targeting children on social media platforms. It's part of the Stop Addictive Feeds Exploitation for Kids Act. Governor Kathy Hochul says the kids did not ask for the algorithms.
5: That are just constantly drawing their attention away from being a student or someone who can communicate in person with others. The human connectivity has been lost in schools.
2: Governor Hochul, along with State Attorney General Letitia James, say companies that don't comply face possible lawsuits from the state and fines. Companies have until January to comply. Global news 24 hours a day and whenever you want it with Bloomberg News Now. I'm Michael Barr, and this is Bloomberg. Karen.
1: All right, Michael Barr, thank you. Now for the Bloomberg Sports Update. Here's John Stashower. John, good morning.
6: Good morning, Karen. With Cody Bellinger having joined Aaron Judge on the injured list, the Yankee offense is bound to suffer. But what the Yanks do have is pitching, a rotation that now has Max Fried and Gerrit Cole both healthy, and a bullpen that has been MLB's best in Chicago. The Yanks scored three times in the second inning. RBI doubles by Anthony Volpe and Max Schumann. The rest was Cole and the bullpen in a 3-2 win over the White Sox. Cole worked the first six innings.
7: We're trying to play as clean and as crisp baseball as we can in all facets of the game, and just keep trying to improve, keep trying to push ourselves, just keep pushing to get a little bit better. We know that, you know, we have some guys that are injured, but, you know, at the same time, this shouldn't affect the way that we go about our business.
6: Tampa Bay lost to the Yanks, only a game and a half behind the Rays. Red Sox lost just the third time in 21 games. The A's won 4-3. Nationals beat Toronto 8-6. Mets and Braves rained out. They're hoping to get two games in today and tonight at Citi Field. The Jets began training camp. The new starting quarterback is Geno Smith. His second stint with the team, his offseason, did not go well. Two traffic stops in Davie, Florida, and then a 911 call from his ex-girlfriend claiming domestic violence. No charges were brought, and Smith yesterday apologized.
8: You know, I really hate the fact that, you know, something I was a part of could have been a distraction for, you know, this team, my teammates, this organization, because a lot of hard work's been put in and a lot of guys have, you know, put a lot of work in for us to be in a good spot as a team. You know, I'm happy that, you know, I'm able to put this behind me. I'm looking forward to moving forward and just continuing to build day by day with my guys.
6: Giants began their workouts in West Virginia. The soccer governing body, FIFA, trying to raise $20 billion by selling equity to investors. UEFA, which runs European soccer, says the sport is not FIFA's to sell. They're threatening to have its nations boycott the next World Cup. John Stash, Howard, Bloomberg Sports. Karen, mm-hmm.
1: All right, John, thank you. And Bloomberg Daybreak is brought to you by Oppenheimer. 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
9: Coast to coast on

0: owner aunt. So, owner, we'd seen sides try to give diplomacy more space over the last few days, but after these latest attacks, are we back to square one? Good morning.
1: Good morning. Possibly. And on the other hand, it is still possible that diplomacy is taking place in some shape or form. But yes, the overnight strikes carried out by Saudi Arabia targeting Iran-backed militants in Iraq really is a scary development. This is very rare since Iraq and Saudi Arabia were involved in a war about 3.5 decades ago, at the time of Saddam Hussein. And it also is a sign that this conflict, unless it comes to an end, has a risk of spreading to a wider area. Iraq was not an exempt. There were clashes there before, but this is the first time that the U.S. and the Kingdom of Saudi Arabia jointly carried out attacks inside Iraq, and it comes right after Iran-backed militants carried out drone strikes targeting Saudi Arabia's oil field, Nathan.
0: So does this point to, as you say, a potential new phase here? I mean, we've seen Iran go after U.S. interests in Kuwait and Bahrain, Qatar and the UAE as well, but with Saudi Arabia involved now, does that take things to a potential new level?
1: It does. Saudi Arabia's involvement deepened about 2.5 weeks ago when it first attacked the airport in Sana'a to prevent what it said was an arms shipment from Iran to Houthis there. And that spurred tit-for-tat attacks between the kingdom and Houthis. And eventually we saw the Houthis declaring a ban or blockade on Saudi Arabian vessels trying to exit the Red Sea. Now, what happened overnight is that the Iranian-backed militants in Iraq, which have been somewhat absent from the conflict so far, or for much of it, are now in the game as well. They were accused of targeting Saudi oil facilities, pipelines, and fields over the last couple of days, and this is now possibly a new front in the making.
0: All right, we have to leave it there just for time, but we appreciate you coming on with us for the update, owner. Thanks so much. That's a Bloomberg News Middle East Managing Editor, owner Ant, with us this morning from Dubai. Karen.
2: Nathan, let's stick with the war in Iran. Former Vice President Mike Pence joined Bloomberg's Joe Matthew and Kaylee Lyons on balance of power. And Pence says he supports the war, but has some reservations.
3: I think President Trump rightly unleashed our military back against sites in Iran and let them know that if we have to settle this on the battlefield, we will. But I think so long as we maintain our force presence, and in fact, the administration has been growing our force presence in recent weeks, as long as we maintain that blockade, and my understanding is this new sanctions bill on Russia may well also include new sanctions on Iran. Mm-hmm. My hope is that we can get whoever it is that's in charge of Iran on any given day to finally come to the table and be willing to accept our conditions, which is abandon and dismantle their nuclear weapons program, ballistic missiles, end support for terrorism, and restore freedom of navigation in the strait. President Trump's recent military action, a dozen days, I think sent the message that this pause is simply perhaps maybe one last opportunity for the Iranian government to recognize that we can do this the easy way at the negotiating table, achieving what we need to achieve for peace and security, or we will certainly allow the armed forces of the United States and our ally Israel to do it the hard way.
4: Well, I'm glad you raise Israel, because Netanyahu, the prime minister, did meet with the president at the White House today as well. There has obviously been something of a public rift between the two, or at the very least, President Trump has not shied away from sharp criticism of Netanyahu in Israel. And I wonder if you're concerned about the trajectory of that relationship. In your book, you write about not only how it's a conservative peace principle to pursue peace through strength, but also to stand by Israel, and if we're turning away from that in some way.
3: Well, I am concerned about it. On the progressive left, where even the voices of anti-Semitism have been accepted, even among public men and women. But on the populist right, we've seen people questioning America's support for Israel. But I have to tell you, I know President Trump better than his most ardent defenders. I've known Prime Minister

0: Netanyahu for maybe two decades. Spoke to him briefly at the funeral today. We had a warm exchange. And while there can be periodic friction, I am very confident that this administration knows that if the world knows nothing else, the world should know this. America stands with Israel, and we always will.
1: Last time Benjamin Netanyahu was at the White House to meet with the president was only days before the U.S. began this operation. There have been questions about the photographs that we saw released from the prime minister's office.
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3: Lincoln's KFOR.
0: Another nation, the enemy has a vote.
1: Yes.
0: They opened the door to a memorandum of understanding that would achieve our objectives, which, as I said, are very clear. No nuclear weapons, no ballistic missiles, freedom of navigation, and no more support for terrorism. They had a shot. They blew it. They started to fire on vessels transiting the strait, and the president responded with overwhelming force by the United States military. We control the airspace over Iran even at this very hour, and I think whether or not we are back in military action in days or weeks will all depend on whether the Iranians come to their senses. But either way, I believe that if we cannot settle it at the negotiating table and achieve those specific goals and objectives, which are in the interest of the security of the region and the security of the American people, then I think we have to allow the armed forces of the United States and our ally Israel to finish the job.
4: And that's former Vice President Mike Pence speaking with Kaylee Lyons and Joe Matthew on Bloomberg's Balance of Power. Get the full conversation and all of our other top interviews on the Bloomberg Video Hub, available at Bloomberg.com and the Bloomberg Business app. Nathan.
5: Karen, it's 5:23 on Wall Street. Let's repeat some of our top stories this morning. A long-awaited sanctions package on buyers of Russian energy has cleared a key hurdle in the Senate. The measure would extend penalties on Iran as well. It had been championed by the late Senator Lindsey Graham.
4: The Senate has confirmed Jay Clayton as Director of National Intelligence. The former top prosecutor in Manhattan succeeds Housing Chief Bill Pulte, who carried out waves of staffing reductions at the spy office as acting director.
5: And this morning, investors are holding off on major bets ahead of a Fed decision and more mega cap tech earnings. Traders are pricing in 30% odds that the Fed hikes interest rates today. After the closing bell, we hear from Meta Platforms and Microsoft.
4: And we have more on those stories coming up on Bloomberg Daybreak.
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5: It's now 5:24 on Wall Street. Let's check the front pages live this morning now with Bloomberg's Alexis Christophorus, starting us off this morning with a Wall Street Journal report on why Europe's wildfires are so intense this year. The pictures have just been staggering intense these fires have been.
8: And
5: Alexis,
8: really, really devastating for folks there. So some of the largest wildfires to sweep through Europe since World War II were sparked by an exceptionally wet winter that then turbocharged vegetation growth, which then collided with some of the driest, hottest weather on record. So the result has been a massive tinderbox that exploded in recent days. We've seen those devastating wildfires, those pictures you're talking about, Nathan, ripping through regions of France and Spain. It's forced more than 300,000 people to evacuate. Rising temperatures in Europe set the stage for the extreme weather, with Europe being the world's fastest warming continent. Get this, temperatures already more than 36 degrees warmer than they were in the pre-industrial
5: era. Unbelievable. Wow.
4: Amazing. All right, from the New York Times, we're hearing from Mark Zuckerberg and his blasting centralization of AI power. Tell us more.
8: Yeah, and this is rare because we know that Zuckerberg doesn't talk to the press very often.
5: Yeah.
8: So this was an interview with the New York Times. Meta's founder and CEO, Mark Zuckerberg, came out swinging against AI startups Anthropic and OpenAI. Now, he didn't call them out by name, but Zuckerberg said that if leading research labs want to develop AI technology in a tightly controlled manner, as Anthropic and OpenAI have done, it would be akin to, quote, abandoning our values in American tech and stifle innovation. So Meta, along with Microsoft, NVIDIA, Google, they've supported more openness. They say many AI models must be developed largely in the open for people to advance the tech and build new business. And his comments really just escalated debate over how AI software should be created. And that's really dividing Silicon Valley right now.
5: Yeah, very interesting to hear this almost concerted push for open source models at the NVIDIA CEO Jensen Huang putting out his first post on X this issue as well. So very interesting to think about as we get ever closer to Meta earnings this afternoon as well. Finally, the Boston Globe is reporting if you can't make it to the corner store, the Massachusetts State Lottery is there for you wherever you are, apparently.
8: Yeah, it's in your palm of your hand.
5: There you go.
8: Now the Massachusetts State Lottery announced this week the launch of a series of gambling games that can be played on an app. You have to be 21 and older to do it. You still have to head to the store, though, guys, if you want a scratch ticket in Massachusetts.
5: That's right. Can't scratch it on your phone? Come on.
8: Come on. That's still to come. But there are a number of draw-based games now available for purchase online, including Mass Cash, Megabucks, and Powerball. Other games have been launched specifically for the app called, like, E-Instant Games and Mass 3 with Wicked Bonus.
5: Of course,
8: I don't know what
5: wicked.
8: That is, but it sounds really good.
5: It's wicked awesome.
8: Wicked awesome. Yes. Virtual horse racing and other games are expected to be introduced later this year. So the executive director of the Massachusetts Lottery says this move to online was important. It's one they had to do because he said they need to meet players where they are at. And he says that is in the digital space.
5: Mm-hmm.
4: All right. Well, Alexis Christophorus, thanks for checking the front pages for us this morning. Up next, you have the latest from the Middle East, where attacks are resuming after a few days of calm. Plus, we get you set for a Fed decision and more big tech earnings. That's coming up in our 5:30 news. First, a look at today's Bloomberg weather forecast.
9: Delays are likely to and from New York City this morning due to heavy rainfall. Showers and thunderstorms will move out of New York by the evening hours. Temperatures near 78 today in New York. Looks like we're dealing with showers and thunderstorms developing in the Boston area later today. Watch for some delays. Highs near 73. Atlanta at risk for showers and thunderstorms later in the day. Highs will be near 92. Afternoon delays look likely. I'm Rob Carolyn, Bloomberg Radio.
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5: Coming up to 5:30 on Wall Street. Good morning. I'm Nathan Hager.
4: And I'm Karen Moscow. We are just about 4 hours away from the open of U.S. trading. Let's get you up to date on the news you need to know at this hour. The U.S. military says it intercepted a surprise Iranian ballistic missile attack on American bases in the Middle East. It comes as the U.S. and Saudi Arabia attacked Iran-backed militants in Iraq after Washington said Tehran directed 30 drone attacks against American forces over the past few days. Bloomberg Middle East breaking news editor Patrick Sykes says it doesn't close the door on diplomacy, but it's a step backward.
11: We've gone in 24 hours from quite positive music on the diplomatic side to cross-border attacks on a number of fronts. I think that's not to say that the diplomacy has stopped, but it certainly looks like Iran didn't want to let the U.S. sort of dictate the terms of this current de-escalation, wanted to show, perhaps for internal reasons, perhaps for external ones, wanted to show that it was still willing to fight over those red lines that it sees as non-negotiable, like, for example, the Strait of Hormuz.
4: And Bloomberg's Patrick Sykes suggests the escalation raises the risk of a full-scale regional war.
5: And these latest developments have oil surging, Karen. Right now, Brent crude is up 3.75%, trading at $87.18 a barrel. That's after the international benchmark saw its biggest three-day decline since April of 2020. Iran's Islamic Revolutionary Guard Corps also claims it hit and halted three tankers. It didn't say where those strikes took place.
4: Nathan, the escalation follows a meeting between Israeli Prime Minister Benjamin Netanyahu and President Trump at the White House. Netanyahu called it, quote, one of the best meetings that we've had, but says He remains skeptical of any potential deal with Iran. President Trump also met with Ukrainian President Volodymyr Zelensky yesterday, calling both discussions positive and productive.
5: On Capitol Hill, Karen, legislation that would allow President Trump to impose more restrictions on major Russian energy buyers.

0: and Iran has received overwhelming bipartisan support in the Senate. The upper chamber also confirmed Jay Clayton as Director of National Intelligence, replacing Interim Chief Bill Pulte. The former top federal prosecutor in Manhattan will lead the office now, which has seen staff reductions under Pulte.
1: We turn to the economy now. Nathan, investors are weighing whether the Federal Reserve will hold rates today or deliver a surprise hike to contain inflation. Meredith Whitney, the CEO of Meredith Whitney Advisory Group, is not expecting a move.
2: I think they stay on hold, and they'll probably still have this tough guy language with this hawkish language that gives them wiggle room. So I think that putting these people on these special task force buys Chairman Warsh time.
1: Meredith Whitney spoke with Bloomberg yesterday, and stay with Bloomberg for full coverage of the decision and Chair Warsh's news conference on a special edition of Bloomberg Surveillance, The Fed Decides. That's at 1:30 p.m. Wall Street time on Bloomberg Radio, Bloomberg Television, and the Bloomberg Business app.
0: And Karen, just as the markets seem to be in the grip of AI fatigue, we get earnings today from two more of the Mag 7 spenders on AI. Bloomberg's John Tucker's here with a preview. John.
3: Yeah, exactly, Nathan. Meta Platforms and Microsoft, two of the world's biggest spenders. And the results come just as the NASDAQ 100 is flirting with correction. Investors want to know how much more they're going to spend and when that CapEx is actually going to show some results. Professor Ashwath Damodaran at the Stern School of Business says this may be a moment of soul searching for big tech.
4: It's going to be a test of ego on the top of the people running these companies, admitting, saying, hey, maybe, guys, we've spent too much. We should be a little more cautious going forward.
3: Now, Google parent Alphabet kind of set the tone when they reported negative free cash flow. Infrastructure investments are resulting in dwindling cash supplies and uncertain returns. Now, Meta did offer hope early this month when we revealed it was developing plans to sell access to AI computing power. Wall Street welcomed the idea that the company could actually generate a return on its massive AI investment. In New York, I'm John Tucker, Bloomberg Radio.
1: All right, John, thank you. And finally, we have an AI security note this morning. NVIDIA CEO Jensen Huang defended open-weight artificial intelligence systems as crucial to the AI industry, saying they need to be adopted across the economy.
5: We need open weight for the American industry. We need open weights for security. We need open weights for safety. And it's really important for the vibrancy of the whole industry.
1: NVIDIA CEO Jensen Huang spoke as the Trump administration and Congress grapple with the challenge posed by a new open-weight model from Chinese startup Moonshot AI that rivals offerings from Anthropic and OpenAI. And just this morning, Moonshot secured a $35 billion valuation after raising $3.5 billion in a round of financing, exceeding its initial target of $1 to $2 billion. 5:33 on Wall Street. Let's bring in Michael Barr with more on what else is going on in New York and around the world. Michael, good morning.
6: Good morning, Karen. Heavy rain continues to cause flooding in the Northeast. Bloomberg meteorologist Craig Allen has the latest.
7: Yesterday brought more rounds of showers and torrential thunderstorms. It was up and down I-95 from Washington to Boston. And as expected, the heaviest and most persistent covered the Philly-Wilmington area with severe cells, and then up through New Jersey and the New York City suburbs. Today, I think the majority of the activity will shift a little more to the north and east. Flood watches remain in effect for the New York City tri-state region on up through much of Connecticut and Massachusetts, and flooding thunderstorms will play havoc with travel.
6: Bloomberg meteorologist Craig Allen. An earthquake has rocked southern Japan. At least 13 people are dead after the powerful 7.1 magnitude quake. There is a massive rescue operation underway. An explosion ripped through a mall after a suspected gas leak. Senator Lindsey Graham will be buried today. His body was transferred back to Columbia, South Carolina. Yesterday, Graham's eulogy in Washington drew lawmakers, dignitaries, and members of the White House to the National Cathedral. During his remarks, President Donald Trump said Graham would be remembered as a titan of the Senate.
8: He was the first person to make you laugh and one of the last people that you've really ever wanted to fight. These were the traits that made him into one of the great figures in Senate history. Few like him.
6: Graham died at age 71. More than 350,000 Haitian migrants living in the U.S. have lost their temporary protective status. A large population who had TPS live and work in Springfield, Ohio. Now they live in fear. ICE apprehensions will begin. Pastor Vilas de Sunville executive director of the Haitian Support Center in Springfield.
9: We saw what was happening in Minneapolis, and we were expecting something like this to happen in Springfield. This is why today are laying low now, because they don't know what can happen any time now.
6: Global news 24 hours a day and whenever you want it with Bloomberg News Now. I'm Michael Barr, and this is Bloomberg. Karen.
1: All right, Michael Barr, thank you. S&P futures, they're up 0.2% this morning, up about 14 points. Dow futures down 0.2% or 92 points. And NASDAQ futures up almost 0.2% or almost 42 points.
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1: And I'm Karen Moscow, and U.S. stock index futures, they are mostly higher this morning ahead of earnings from two of the world's biggest spenders on artificial

0: artificial intelligence and a U.S. interest rate decision where markets still see room for a hike. We do hear from Meta and Microsoft after the closing bell. And we check the markets all day long here on Bloomberg. S&P futures up 0.2% of 17 points. Dow futures down 0.2% or 95 points. And NASDAQ futures up 0.25% or 73 points. The DAX in Germany lower, down 0.4%. 10-year Treasury down 2/32, yield 4.61%. The yield on the 2-year 4.30%. NYMEX crude oil is up 3.5% at $82.07 a barrel. Brent at $87.25. COMEX gold is lower, down 0.2% at about $7 at $4,092 an ounce. Bloomberg dollar spot index, little change. The euro 1.1393 against the dollar. British pound 1.3298. The yen 163.56. And Bitcoin's up 1.2% at $64,600. That's a Bloomberg Business Flash. Now here's Michael Barr with more on what's going on around the world. Michael.
1: Karen, thank you very much. The U.S. said it intercepted an Iranian attack on military bases, ending a days-long pause in fighting and increasing the risk of a return to full-blown war in the Middle East. The Iranian attack comes despite President Donald Trump's repeated assurances that diplomacy with Tehran was making progress. A massive wildfire continues to burn in southwest France, forcing over 220,000 people to evacuate. The blaze has consumed an area four times the size of Paris. Wildfires also burn in Spain. On Capitol Hill, President Trump's nominee for Director of National Intelligence, Jay Clayton, was confirmed by the Senate last night along party lines. In baseball, the Yankees won. The Mets game was rained out, and they'll try to play a day-night doubleheader today. The Red Sox and Nationals lost. The Orioles also lost to my Tigers, 14-0.
2: What?
1: But you didn't hear that from me. Global news, 24 hours a day. Ooh, it was a global
2: what
1: news.
2: What time of year is this?
1: It's my time.
2: I guess so.
1: 24 hours a day, whenever you want it, with Bloomberg News Now. I'm Michael Barr, and this is Bloomberg News.
2: Go Lions?
1: Yeah.
2: Thank you, Michael. It's coming up on 5:43 on Wall Street. This is Bloomberg Daybreak. I'm Nathan Hager alongside Karen Moscow, getting ready for a pretty important day for the market when we're waiting to hear from the Fed, Meta, and Microsoft. Let's hear now from Mike Wilson, Chief U.S. Equity Strategist, Chief Investment Officer at Morgan Stanley. Really great to have you back with us on Daybreak, Mike, on a morning where we're seeing a modest lift to the futures this morning for the most part. But after a big sell-off over the last few days, particularly in the chip space, what kind of pressure does that put on the hyperscalers while we wait to hear from them this afternoon? Good morning.
3: Good morning. Yeah, I mean, I think the pressure is still on the semiconductor companies more than the hyperscalers, because the hyperscalers are in control of their destiny. I mean, they can decide to spend or not spend, and I think that's where the uncertainty now lies. The market has been sending a very direct signal to the hyperscalers, and that is, if you spend more money, your stock is going down. And so I think that what remains to be seen now for the rest of this earnings season is, are those companies, the spenders, going to maybe curtail some of their enthusiasm for spending more money? We'll see. You know, we didn't see that last week with Google. You know, maybe we'll see that this week with the other hyperscalers. But generally speaking, the semiconductor stocks have recognized that, hey, the rate of change, you know, the second derivative of this spending is probably going to decelerate at this point. Not, you know, go down in negative terms, but deceleration of growth. And let's be honest, I mean, those stocks just got out of bounds, and so they had to correct, and that's what's going on.
2: In your note this week, you talked a bit about seeing a rotation to quality amid what's happening in the AI trade story. Where do you see quality in this market right now, Mike?
3: Yeah, well, first of all, that call is a little bit more, I guess, not just around this correction we're seeing in the semiconductor stocks. This is a transition from what we call early cycle to mid cycle, and we've started to see the quality factor start to outperform over the last month, and that makes sense to us, because when the rate of change on earnings revisions start to peak out after, you know, say a recovery from a recession, which is what we've had over last year, then we see a transition to quality. And that's not a sector call. That's a idiosyncratic call. So in other words, We see quality.

0: outperforming now within each sector. And in the case of technology, it's a little tricky because historically, you know, software has been the area of quality. And so when you have these transitions, what happens is people go right back to software. But because software is, you know, threatened now by the invention of AI, that is not an easy call. And so what we're going to see now is, like, even within semis or even within software, we're going to see the higher quality stocks start to outperform the lower quality stocks. Same thing in retail, same thing in healthcare, same thing in industrials. And so we see this as a kind of a call across the market, not an intersector call.
1: So when it comes to that, Mike, does that point to a broadening when it comes to what could potentially outperform in this market, possibly leading to further gains more broadly on the index level?
0: Yeah, I mean, the broadening has been happening really off and on this year. Like, before the war, we definitely saw a broadening. Then the war happened and oil prices spiked and it got narrow again. And then the broadening began to expand in May. And we think that continues. Even with a, you know, rotation towards quality, we can see a broadening. And yesterday is a great example. The equal weighted S&P made an all time high yesterday. It was up, I think about 0.5%. And so this is really the story of 2026 that continues. Even with the transition to quality, we think more and more stocks are going to participate because the earnings story has been great, really this year across many more than that. It's not just tech stocks. There's actually a lot of stocks that have been growing earnings for the first time in 3 years.
1: Only have about 30 seconds left here. We got a Fed decision as well. Given what's happened with communication in the Fed, does that make things a little trickier for equity investors?
0: It definitely makes things noisier, and I think that's part of the story too. We're having this transition to early to mid-cycle. We're having a transition. We don't know what's going on in the war yet, and then we're having a transition with the Fed. And this was always something that I think a lot of people were highlighting this, including us, that when you get a transition at the Fed with a new chair, the markets tend to get a little bit disrupted. And we're going through that still. I don't know if it's going to be solved today. Even if the Fed does nothing today, I'm not sure that answers the question about who Kevin Warsh is, what the reaction function is going to be doing going forward. And so I think this overhang is going to be with us for at least another month or so.
1: Really appreciate you coming on with us, Mike. Again, thanks for joining us. That is Mike Wilson, Chief U.S. Equity Strategist, Chief Investment Officer at Morgan Stanley. Karen.
2: Nathan, it's time for the Bloomberg ETF report, and shares of medical device makers and suppliers climbed yesterday after UBS initiated a resumed coverage of 33 companies in the sector, touting Edwards Life Sciences, Intuitive Surgical, and Stryker as quality growth stocks. The iShares U.S. Medical Devices ETF with the ticker IHI, a gauge of the sector, gained as much as gained more than 2.5%. Analyst Patrick Wood said the group's fundamentals are in good shape and, quote, with positioning and sentiment about as negative as we can remember it, we're seeing right now as a highly appealing time to look at medtech again. Now, another story, South Korea will hold an emergency meeting this evening to discuss the market situation after a stock's rout that has wiped billions of dollars off investor holdings. Lawmakers have linked the rout in part to South Korea's rollout of leveraged single stock products in May. And at a hearing, South Korea's finance minister apologized, acknowledging that authorities should have examined the products more carefully before their launch. Still, he maintained that leveraged exchange-traded funds were only one of several factors behind the recent market turmoil. That is a Bloomberg ETF report. Nathan.
1: Turner. Repeating our top stories, Iran fired on American forces overnight. The U.S. and Saudi Arabia struck Iran-backed militias in Iraq. Both sides had paused attacks at the end of last week, but that lull appears to be over.
2: The Senate has approved the first procedural vote on a long-awaited sanctions package on buyers of Russian oil. The measure was championed by Senator Lindsey Graham before he died. It also extends penalties on Iran.
1: And former White House Chief Medical Advisor Anthony Fauci appears on Capitol Hill today, days after Senator Rand Paul released Fauci's diaries from the early days of COVID.
2: And we have more on those stories coming up on Bloomberg Daybreak on a day when S&P futures are higher up 0.3%. This is Bloomberg.
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9: And I'm Karen Moscow, and U.S. stocks are drifting higher ahead of earnings from two of the world's biggest spenders on artificial intelligence in a U.S. interest rate decision. S&P futures up 0.33%, up 26 points. Dow futures are little changed. NASDAQ futures up 0.5%, or 123 points. 10-year Treasury down 2/32, yield 4.61%. Yield on the two-year, 4.30%. NYMEX crude oil jumping up 3.5% at $82.05 a barrel. Brent at $87.14. And COMEX gold on 0.1% at $4,094 an ounce. That's a Bloomberg Business Flash. Now here's Michael Barr with more on what's going on around the world. Michael.
10: Thank you very much, Karen. Iran fired on American forces overnight, and the U.S. and Saudi Arabia struck Tehran-backed militias in Iraq, abruptly ending a days-long lull in hostilities. The U.S. and Iran had paused attacks at the end of last week to give diplomacy another chance. The Senate confirmed Jay Clayton as director of national intelligence along party lines. Democrats Marcy Scott and Everton Blair head to a runoff after Georgia's 13th congressional district's special election. Georgia requires more than 50% of the vote count to win outright. Scott got 46% of the vote, while Blair received more than 37%. The winner of the August 25th runoff will finish the term of late Representative David Scott. In baseball, the Yankees won. Mets game rained out doubleheader today. Red Sox, Orioles, Nationals lost. Global news 24 hours a day and whenever you want it with Bloomberg News Now. I'm Michael Barr, and this is Bloomberg, Nathan.
11: All right, Michael, thank you. It's coming up on 5:55 on Wall Street. It's time for our daily Bloomberg Law Brief, exploring legal issues in the news. Today on the first legal challenge to President Trump's latest global tariffs. Just hours after the new duties took effect last Friday, small businesses filed a pair of lawsuits in the U.S. Court of International Trade, accusing the president of unlawfully using Section 301 of the 1974 Trade Act. The tariffs apply to imports from around 60 countries accused of failing to enforce bans on foreign goods made with forced labor. For more, Bloomberg's June Grosso speaks to trade law expert Timothy Brown.

0: Garrett Bill, a partner at Wiley Ryan.
1: Jim, start by telling us about the administration's latest global tariffs.
2: This is a very broad new set of tariffs relating to forced labor on more than 60 trading partners. These tariffs range from 10% to 12.5%. They took effect on July 24th, which was, coincidentally or not, the same day that the prior 10% tariffs were set to expire. And these tariffs are to address forced labor and supply chains, as well as whether or not countries have forced labor laws on their books and enforce them effectively. And I'm sure we all agree that forced labor is a serious issue. No one wants to have a product in their home or business that's made using forced labor. But the question is not just about is forced labor used, but also do these countries have laws and do they enforce them? I'll also say there are lots of exceptions and exclusions to these tariffs that were announced last week. Some are product specific. And also, if there are other tariffs involved, there may be exclusions from these 10 to 12.5% tariffs.
1: Is this just, you know, find a reason to impose new tariffs? Because the report from the U.S. Trade Representative doesn't say whether specific nations are actually importing goods made with forced labor or whether products are being made in those countries using forced labor. I mean, is this just a made-up reason to impose new tariffs?
2: Well, that's what opponents are alleging, that this is not just a coincidence that the new tariffs were announced to replace the old tariffs that expired and that these are just a pretext. But that being said, the fact that countries are starting to take greater action against forced labor means that there is a reason to take action and that it remains an important issue and one where the United States has stronger laws than many of our trading partners. We have the Uyghur Forced Labor Prevention Act, which has caused seizure of hundreds of millions of dollars worth of goods at the border that are suspected to use forced labor. So it is a real issue, but at the same time, the timing is perhaps not just a coincidence that the new rates took effect on the same day that the old rates expired.
1: So there's already been a court challenge. Tell us about the court challenge.
2: Some of the plaintiffs that challenged earlier Trump tariffs have again filed lawsuit at the Court of International Trade. And these plaintiffs have alleged that USTR's forced labor investigation was designed to impose a predetermined tariff policy. And they said, in fact, that the rationale of addressing forced labor is just a pretext for tariffs. Court of International Trade will hear it. That being said, courts to date have largely upheld prior administration's use of Section 301, including when the first Trump administration imposed tariffs on hundreds of billions of dollars worth of goods coming from China. So the courts have largely been supportive of the president's use of this law. That being said, this is a very sweeping action, and it remains to be seen if there is enough legal support in these 60 different investigations to allow these tariffs to stand in court.
0: And that's Timothy Brightbill, a partner at Wiley Ryan, speaking with Bloomberg's June Grosso. 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Futures mostly higher this morning. Up next, we're going to get the latest from the Middle East as attacks resume between the U.S. and Iran. 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
4: From ABC News, I'm Sherry Preston. It could be a fiery day on Capitol Hill as the doctor who led the country through the COVID pandemic faces the senator who has long accused him of hiding the truth about its origins. ABC's Karen Waugh has more.
5: Newly released excerpts from Fauci's personal diary were allegedly unearthed by current health secretary RFK Jr. Senator Paul has released what he says are key passages, including a section from January 2020 where Fauci seemingly admits he knew the virus did not originate in the Wuhan, China wet market. Fauci has consistently said the so-called spillover theory, that the virus passed naturally from animals to humans, is the most likely origin of the pandemic.
4: Fauci denies he misled the public about anything. In southern Japan, they're still trying to search for people trapped in the collapsed mall following a strong earthquake Tuesday.
6: There is a massive rescue operation underway because there was an explosion there that ripped through this mall. There's video capturing the moment of the blast. It could have been caused by a gas leak. We just don't know at this point. But, you know, we can see part of the building collapsing. Authorities say they've rescued some people, but others remain unaccounted for at this point.
4: ABC's Britt Clennett, at least 13 people have died. U.S. forces across the Middle East are on high alert after fighting resumed overnight. Jordan's air defense systems intercepting 5 missiles launched from Iran. The air base where it happened is hosting U.S. Central Command. The renewed hostilities follow 3 days of relative calm and diplomatic talks. Along party lines, Jay Clayton has been confirmed by the Senate as the National Director of National Security. During his confirmation hearings, he repeatedly refused to say Joe Biden had won the 2020 election.
7: Who won the 2020 election?
8: I think I've answered
7: election.
8: The question. We can keep doing this.
7: Well, we're going to keep doing it because you're not being honest and forthright.
8: I'm not going to engage in the theater.
4: You're listening to ABC News.
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4: As the war in Iran enters its 6th month, the 2 leaders who launched it, President Trump and Israel's Benjamin Netanyahu, held talks at the White House.
12: Netanyahu is now tied to the popularity of this war and how the war itself is being received. The president certainly has met here in Washington with Netanyahu more than any other leader, despite the fact that their relationship has hit this rocky patch. They are still very close and talk often, we are told. But look, this war certainly presents a lot of problems.
4: ABC's Mary Bruce. Benjamin Netanyahu and Vladimir Zelensky both attending Senator Lindsey Graham's funeral service on Tuesday. The South Carolinian was a military hawk who supported strong action in both Iran and Ukraine. For only the 2nd time ever, the American Red Cross has declared a nationwide blood crisis.
13: The situation has become acute. Blood donations have now fallen to a 4-year summer low while hospital demand has increased. On Tuesday, the Red Cross reported less than 1 day of supply left for type O blood. The organization cited many factors for low donations, including illness and air quality. Only 3% of people in the U.S. donate blood for the rest of the country, so a few more people rolling up their sleeves could make a big difference. The Red Cross is urging all who are eligible and every blood type to make a donation. Dave Packer, ABC News.
4: For the first time, the state of Florida has carried out 2 executions in 1 day. One of the death row prisoners was 80, making him the oldest person ever put to death in Florida. Sherry Preston, ABC News.
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1: Ever tried balancing a dozen eggs in one hand while hopping on one foot? Or maybe juggling cats while riding the unicycle? Sounds ridiculous, right? 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
4: This is America in the Morning. Newly released recordings are offering a behind-the-scenes look at conversations between former President Biden and the writer of his memoir. Lisa Dwyer reports.
5: Newly released audio tapes disclosed by a conservative activist group appear to show Joe Biden sharing classified information with a biographer, sometimes claiming memory lapses during interviews that occurred before his election to the presidency in 2020. As Biden pores over his notes in one heavily redacted October 2016 interview, he's heard saying,
6: "Yeah, now there's a lot of other notes too, but I mean, this is my... They didn't even know I have this."
5: As he is presumably talking about sensitive foreign policy matters. In one 2017 session, Biden appeared to admit retaining classified information from his time as vice president.
6: In 2009, I just found all the classified stuff downstairs.
5: The audio was released by the Oversight Project after Biden lost his legal fight to keep it private. A Biden spokesman blasted the release as politically motivated. I'm Lisa Dwyer.
4: America in the Morning for Wednesday, July 29th, 2026 is produced by Tom Cusick. I'm John Trout. This is Westwood One.
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12: ABC News, I'm Sherry Preston. That fragile pause in the fighting in the Middle East broken this morning by missiles. Jordan says it shot down five missiles launched from Iran, and CENTCOM says it took out missiles fired by Iran in what was called an attempted surprise attack. Search teams in Japan still looking for survivors after the earthquake that killed at least 13 people. ABC News foreign correspondent Britt Clennett.
13: Extensive damage to infrastructure. We're talking bridges, shrines collapsing, roads completely buckling, fires breaking out in damaged buildings, and hundreds of thousands of residents were told to evacuate the affected area, with thousands of emergency rescue teams trying to now survey the damage and contain it.

0: and haul of $425 million globally. To preserve the nature of the story, Marvel Studios has kept certain plot elements secret, including which character Sadie Sink plays.
1: We are faced with a danger that we can't control. One we can't even see.
0: Director Destin Daniel Cretton spoke to Rolling Stone last week about the value of withholding spoilers.
2: There's a very real reason not to tell people who Sadie Sink is playing. And I don't think you'll get mad at it. I think you'll be like, oh, I'm glad I didn't know that.
0: Surprise character moments revealed too soon can have mixed effects. For example, the marketing for last year's Captain America Brave New World heavily featured Harrison Ford as Red Hulk, losing the element of surprise and overselling an antagonist that had limited screen time.
3: You want me? Come and get me!
0: Sometimes the promotion of a film can cause problems for itself. At the Spider-Man Brand New Day premiere in Los Angeles on Monday, Steve Lacy, whose track Oh Yeah is featured on the film's soundtrack, dropped a huge spoiler when interviewed by influencer Valkyrie.
4: Who is your favorite, or who are you most excited to see?
5: I like...
4: Okay!
5: She's the villain, but, like, there's a reason to her madness.
0: Spider-Man Brand New Day hits theaters on July 31st. I'm Kevin Carr.
6: The UN is warning that organized crime groups are increasingly trapping victims in online scam operations around the world. Lisa Dwyer has the latest.
7: The UN's migration agency is warning that criminal networks have been trafficking hundreds of thousands of people, many of them educated English speakers, to work in online scam centers.
8: We're seeing so many more of these cases emerge right now. We're seeing victims from over 80 different countries.
7: Director General for the International Organization for Migration, Amy Pope.
8: Criminal networks are luring people with the promise of a job. The job opportunities are being advertised on social media networks.
7: But when victims show up,
8: their passports are confiscated. They're often subjected to physical or mental abuse.
7: Financial losses across Asia, Australia, and New Zealand reached as much as $114 billion last year. I'm Lisa Dwyer.
6: That's our show for today, Wednesday, July 29th, 2026. America in the Morning is produced by Tom Cusick. I'm John Trout. This is Westwood One.
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12: From ABC News, I'm Sherry Preston. U.S. forces in the Middle East are on high alert after a resumption in fighting.
13: U.S. Central Command says Iran fired multiple ballistic missiles, but says all Iranian missiles were successfully intercepted. Axios reports the target was a U.S. base in Jordan. The question now, how will the U.S. respond? In a separate escalation, U.S. and Saudi jets targeted sites in eastern Iraq, linked to Iranian-backed groups believed responsible for attacking Saudi oil facilities.
12: ABC Sophie Flay, the escalation coming following several days of calm. Negotiations on a ceasefire had been taking place. At least 13 people were killed, but the death toll is expected to go higher following that earthquake in southern Japan, and hundreds of thousands of people have been told to evacuate the affected area. If you're an older American, listen up. Medicare Part D, which helps pay for your prescription drugs, is about to get more expensive. Here's ABC's Jim Ryan.
14: Dr. Mehmet Oz heads Medicare and Medicaid services for President Trump and said in a social media post yesterday that federal subsidies to the Medicare Part D plan are going away at the end of the year because, he says, the insurers no longer need them. He said most Medicare recipients will see drug premiums rise by less than $10 a month next year, and that some will see their rates actually drop. Jim Ryan, ABC News.
12: Dr. Anthony Fauci subpoenaed to appear on Capitol Hill this morning after parts of his diaries were made public. In them, Fauci questions the origins of the coronavirus that led to the pandemic. Another heat wave hitting Europe.
15: I mean, when it first started, obviously it's very nice because it's nice to consistently be able to have a barbecue and make plans. But yeah, I think it's generally pretty concerning.
12: Amber Hicks in the UK, the heat a bigger problem in France and Spain, where wildfires have forced thousands from their homes. American Red Cross has declared a national blood crisis, saying donations have fallen while hospital demand continues to rise. You're listening to ABC News.
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20: A crash in North Lincoln injures two people. Good morning, I'm Jeff Moats. Have a mostly cloudy sky, 77 degrees at KFOR FM 101.5, 1240 AM at 6:03. Lincoln police are investigating a crash that happened around 7 o'clock Tuesday evening south of 27th and Cornhusker, where two vehicles collided.
21: Investigation revealed a bronze 2009 Nissan Murano driven by a 35-year-old Lincoln man was northbound on North 27th at an excessive speed. The Murano struck the back of the northbound black GMC Canyon, causing the Murano to roll onto its roof.
20: Lieutenant Jason Goodwin tells KFOR News the driver of the Murano was taken to the hospital with life-threatening injuries, while the driver and passenger in the Canyon were hospitalized with non-life-threatening injuries. A 21-year-old Lincoln man accidentally shot himself in the leg with a 9mm pistol outside of a South Lincoln sporting goods store Tuesday afternoon. According to LPD, the man had bought the gun earlier in the day from the Shields store in South Point. LPD says a tourniquet was applied and CPR was performed on the man in the store parking lot before he was taken to a Lincoln hospital by LFR. Investigators say the man is in critical but stable condition. He underwent surgery Tuesday afternoon, and that investigation is ongoing. KFOR News Time is 6:04. There's now a running mate on the Democratic side of the November 3rd ballot for Nebraska governor. Democratic gubernatorial candidate Lynn Walls announced Tuesday that she has picked Richardson County farmer Ben Steffen to be on the ticket.
22: He shared the desire to do what he could for his community, whether it was through public service or helping others thrive.
20: Steffen has an extensive background history as an agricultural leader in Nebraska. He says Walls is someone that it's about collaboration and bringing people together.
23: I want a governor who knows how hard we work, and a governor who treats everyone with respect.
20: Fillon's campaign manager, meanwhile, said that an email statement that this, quote, pick further solidifies Walls' liberal record of hiking property taxes, keeping boys and girls sports, and giving taxpayer subsidies to big tech data centers, end quote. An update on Nebraska's trade mission trip to Japan and the Philippines from Governor Pillen on Tuesday. Delegates talked about Japan has adopted a policy to introduce E10 gasoline nationwide by 2030, a move expected to significantly increase demand for ethanol.
24: Clean energy is a very, very high priority for the Japanese market.
20: That trade mission concludes today. Going on now through August 8th as the speed catches up with you, traffic enforcement detail as deputies with the Lancaster County Sheriff's Office will be on patrol cracking down on speeders on area roads. Some of the major roads deputies will be patrolling in particular would be 148th Street.
25: Highway 6 is a lot, and of course Highway 77. We don't do so much on the interstate. We more concentrate on the highways and areas of that.
20: That's Lancaster County Chief Deputy Sheriff Ben Houchin. Funding for this made possible through a grant from the Nebraska Department of Transportation's Highway Safety Office. Lincoln's first forecast is next. KFOR News Time, 6:06.
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20: Lincoln's First Forecast, still that slight chance of showers and thunderstorms here through the morning. Otherwise, partly sunny today and a high around 94, and then a 30% chance of thunderstorms tonight, a low of 72. And then a 50% chance of thunderstorms tomorrow, the high near 90. And then partly sunny, breezy on Friday with a high of 85. This morning, 77 degrees with a mostly cloudy sky in Lincoln. I'm Jeff Motes, KFOR News.
2: 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Lincoln's Morning News is on KFOR.
3: We're starting our day in Lincoln, Nebraska. Elijah and I, of course, you just heard Jeff. He'll be joining us in a little bit, but Chris is in the Windy City, Big Ten Media Days. Beautiful background picture there in your hotel behind you.
4: Carol, thanks. Appreciate you and Elijah for letting me hop in this morning. And I see Motsi leaning over your shoulder right there.
3: Delivering the weather.
4: The secret codes. Lollapalooza's setting up tomorrow. They have barricades already set up. Grant Park. To my left of my shoulder as I'm snuck in, hidden here in the 720 bar and social area. Now, I can see the bar, but there's no one behind the bar. There's no coffee open, but up and at it early. It was day one of Big Ten Media Days yesterday. The Hawkeyes feel pretty good about what they have. Of course, Brett Bielema made headlines with the SEC hand grenade threw at them, and Nebraska is Thursday, Oregon and Ohio State today. It's been a bit of a whirlwind, but, you know, Chicago's a good town. It's a good and terrible. It's beautiful. It's fun. It's energetic, but the traffic is just god-awful.
5: And if you think it's bad now, Schmitty, I say this from experience from 1 year, just wait for Lollapalooza to get going. A million people descending down on Grant Park to go watch music.
4: I will be leaving when people are showing up.
5: Well, it kicks off Thursday, I think, and you're going to be getting out of there. That's going to be enjoy. I'll just say that. I'll just say enjoy.
4: I'll be going the right direction while everyone's invading. What are you guys up to? What do you know?
3: Just getting everything arranged here. That, you know, it's kind of a major thing when we're, you know, off-site a little bit. So I think we got everything up and running and our P's and Q's and our I's dotted and T's crossed. And so I didn't hear about Bielema. What was the bombshell?
4: Well, he was the leadoff batter, so to speak, yesterday at Big Ten Media Days, and he, in his opening comments, he's lived in both worlds, right? He was at Arkansas before he ended up back at Illinois. There's a little break between both coaching stops to be with the New England Patriots, but he said that the SEC wishes that we lived back in 2005. And he was asked to clarify that, and he just said, look, when it comes to NIL and revenue sharing and this massive super league, the Big Ten's got nothing to apologize about, and it's not SEC-centric. It's not just Alabama and LSU ruling the world anymore. It's a chance for folks to spend money, go get players, and then be a part of a big league like the Big Ten that, you know, has an incredible coaching as well. It's not just the SEC anymore.
3: Good for him. Because sometimes I think the SEC thinks it is just them, that it's all about them.
5: Well, and a lot of, well, I think a lot of SEC fans have responded to Bielema by saying, well, you can't throw arrows whenever you were terrible in the SEC, but I think that kind of solidifies his point, is that there were schools in the SEC, even whenever Bielema was there, pre-NIL, pre-transfer portal, that were engaged essentially in NIL in the transfer portal, and they were as far back as 2005. And so he's kind of trying to say, it's like, it's good for the rest of college football that there are other forward-thinking leagues that can get out ahead of things and maintain a level playing field, because it's dramatic and there's a lot of off-season drama with this sport, the game of

0: college football itself, whenever you go flip on the TV on Saturdays, as good as it's ever been.
1: Well,
2: the insinuation is that the SEC, again, alleged insinuation that the SEC had players stockpiled, and maybe it wasn't always legal.
1: There's a shock.
3: Quote, unquote, legal.
0: Jeff Motes in the KFOR newsroom.
3: to be fair.
1: Okay, be fair.
3: No, I'm just saying,
1: to be fair.
0: To quote, unquote, yeah.
1: Okay, backing up your statement.
2: Motes, I was looking for the ponytail guy in Ferris Bueller to take a joyride last night, and I couldn't find him.
3: You know, that's the same guy that was in Good Morning Vietnam as one of
2: yes.
3: Hauk's cronies or whatever. You know, he was like I can't think of the name that you would call that guy. But, yeah, he's been in a few other movies, too. But those two in particular are the ones that stand out to me, Ferris Bueller and Good Morning Vietnam.
0: Well, Schmitty, you talk about last night. What did you get up to last night? You get out and see the sights, see the town, see the bean? It's right across the street.
2: We got out. As you know, Elijah, we were troubleshooting some technical and audio clarifications. Things were fine for the average Joe show yesterday, but we're just trying to make it better for day two today. So we got out of here about 7. We were going to walk, but it's almost 2 miles to the Allerton Hotel from Hilton, Chicago. So we Ubered and Carol's kind of, almost
1: 2 miles. Wow. Well,
3: but you're carrying gear.
1: Okay.
0: Yeah, but full luggage.
2: No, like I have 40 pounds of gear.
1: Oh, I see. So you had your stuff with you.
2: And okay. I had all my stuff. So we went to Lou Malnati's, pizza joint last night. We kind of toured around trying to find, we were going to do the old Billy Goat Tavern, but that line was too long to get some smash burgers. So, we just had pizza last night, but it took, I don't think we ate till 10. So,
3: And
2: I was in bed by 11:30. So, didn't do a whole lot, but ate. And it just, these places, I mean, people are just out and about. I sound like I'm 200 years old here, but they're out and about. Just the city's buzzing even at 11 o'clock on a Tuesday.
1: It's sure.
2: A 50 minute wait to Maldonati is the legendary pizza spot on a Tuesday night. It's you're waiting for someone to leave the bar so you can sit down and get a quick bite. So no, we got checked into the hotel after the Average Joe show, and the Allerton's a just incredibly old and historic hotel. Sinatra and the Rat Pack used to kind of do the bar thing at the top floor. That's now a ballroom, sadly, not a bar anymore. But no, just kind of studied up, geared up for day two of Big Ten Media Days. And brutal crash, everybody, at Cornhusker yesterday. That's kind of what I was concerned about.
0: And right at the afternoon rush hour, I know it was a real mess down there, just a couple blocks away from our radio station.
3: Yeah, what we know so far this morning is that there was a vehicle. This happened, again, just south of 27th and Cornhusker. If you want to be precise, about 27th and Cleveland, which is a block south. What we know this morning, LPD has told us that a bronze 2009 Nissan Murano that was driven by a 35-year-old Lincoln man was northbound on 27th at an excessive speed and struck the back of a northbound GMC Canyon that caused the Murano to roll onto the roof. The Murano struck the back of a northbound white Chevy Silverado before rolling upright. The driver of the Murano was taken to a hospital with life-threatening injuries. The driver and passenger of the Canyon taken to the hospital with non-life-threatening injuries. That investigation is ongoing. So the 35-year-old driver, again, with life-threatening injuries this morning, that's all we have so far. That investigation is ongoing. Also on our news this morning, we'll have the latest on a 21-year-old man that accidentally shot himself in the leg with a 9mm pistol that he had purchased at the Shield store at South Point Pavilions yesterday. We'll have that story for you. Other news as well, and including a running mate for Democratic gubernatorial candidate Lynn Walls. Plus, we'll have sports for you as well coming up at 6:31 on KFOR.
1: I didn't know you could use excessive speed on Cornhusker Highway.
2: It's
1: a crawl.
3: Well, this was on 27th Street northbound.
1: Oh, so it was on 27th.
3: It was on 27th Street northbound, okay. And of course you're coming over the bridge and going down, and then boom,
0: right there. Yeah.
3: Yep.
0: Okay.

0: was a serious injury.
1: Well, does speak to the importance of knowing how to apply a tourniquet, because when someone's losing blood fast, you don't have much time.
0: Oh, no kidding.
1: That speaks to that, because it could have been a lot worse.
0: Yeah, so hopefully he's in critical but stable condition right now. He underwent surgery, so hope for a good outcome there. But you're right, there are quite a few lessons from that incident that took place. Also, we had Mike Flood, town hall. That thing started off with a bang. He wasn't even able to make the opening statement, and people were yelling.
2: Boos and hisses hisses and boos.
0: The toughest of his town halls, he said, at this point.
1: Yeah, and if you missed this, it was over at Nebraska Wesleyan yesterday. It was between 5 and 6, and there was it was kind of billed as there will be a public question and answer period. Well, the question and answer started early.
0: Yeah, the questions came before there was even a presentation of why we're here. But, I mean, he, stood his ground, answered what he could. Some people weren't happy with the answers and made it known they weren't happy with the answers and, pelted him with several issues that, they're concerned about that are affecting them right here in Nebraska. The trade deficits, the tariffs, his support for the Trump administration and this ongoing war, and there were just a bevy of topics that came up.
1: Got to respect the politician that is willing to stand up there and explain why they vote the way they vote, though it's less and less common nowadays, which is shocking to me. But you're representing your constituents, and to come and speak and face your constituents and explain why you vote the way you vote and why you support the things you do in Washington, I have a boatload of respect for that.
0: I do too, but I also respect those people that were willing to say, that's the way the party's going. This is the way it looks from my window. This is the way it looks at my kitchen table.
1: Yep.
0: Maybe that's the way your party is framing this. But this is what's affecting me. This is what's is happening in my house. So, on both sides, I would say there were, a lot of people there that were trying to do their best to make sure that they were represented or their views are represented.
2: Give me a why. Why is this happening? What's the reason behind the president's motive line of thinking for this, Mr. Flood? I need an answer. I mean, that's what they're looking for. And I know Flood's opponents are, from a agriculture and farm standpoint, and I know Flood knows that world as well, but that's kind of their seam to go in on him with all the volatility that folks have dealt with in the 3rd District.
0: And I think right now we're seeing a real issue with both parties, not just one party, with both parties. Are you putting party in front of people? Is the goal to help your constituents?
2: Yes is the answer.
0: Or is the goal to keep your party in power? What are you going after now? And I think in all the polls, and that's a question that pops up, in fact, in just a recent Newsweek poll, that popped up. Are you putting party in front of people? Are you just doing what it takes to stay in power, or are you really looking out for what's going on with your neighbors?
1: Let's check in with Brandon Rector here in the 10-11 weather center. Get you a look at the forecast for the day. Brandon, how you doing today?
3: Good morning. I'm well. How are you?
1: Good, good. I'm glad it's not as hot as it was this weekend.
3: Yes, and we are looking to see temperatures, I think, a little more seasonable here in the days ahead. Unfortunately, it's still going to remain humid. We got those dew points in the 70s, and that's likely to continue until probably this weekend or maybe even Friday, as we do get a cold front to finally move through the area and kind of bring some drier air into the mix for us. Maybe those dew points getting in the 60s. But as far as officially for today, going to go partly to mostly cloudy, 30% chance of some showers and thunderstorms, high temperature around 90. Then for Thursday, it's a 50% chance of showers and thunderstorms. Now, I think that 50% is going to be as we head towards Thursday evening. Can't rule rain out during the day, but I think it's Thursday evening the main event for us. Some of those storms might be severe, with damaging winds the biggest threat, as a line of storms will develop north-central Nebraska into northwestern Kansas, and that's what will be making its way eastward as we go through the night Thursday. High temperature on Thursday in the upper 80s. We'll go with mid-80s on Friday. Breezy, 20% chance of rain, mainly very early. Afternoon looks to be mostly sunny to partly cloudy, and then this weekend, and I'm not talking about triple-digit heat. We're talking about seasonable temperatures, highs in the mid to upper 80s, and should be dry and hopefully mostly sunny. So a nicer weekend for us compared to last few.
0: Well, we're kicking off the Lancaster County.

0: Super fair. So I'm sure all those people who were planning to make a trip there this weekend, thank you for those mid-80s rather than those mid-90s.
1: Oh, or even the triple-digit heat, yes, you know, that we were talking really about last week. It looks like I don't really have any triple-digit heat, because even into early next week, we're keeping it pretty seasonable in the upper 80s to around 90.
0: Okay. Well, keep up the good work, Brandon.
1: I'll do what I can.
0: All righty. Thank you.
1: You're welcome. Have a great day.
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6: Well, we have a holiday of somewhat. Today is National Chicken Wing Day, a day to get out and celebrate. Enjoy your favorite chicken wings. 33% of people say, though, if you have chicken wings that are boneless, you don't really have chicken wings. It's not real. Not the real thing.
7: They are kind of just nuggets, you know. You got to go bone in. They're messy, but they're better, more flavorful. And I got to have a combination. I want heat, but I also want a little sweet. So I'll go with like a Caribbean spice flavor, and then I'll go with a little teriyaki.
8: How about a mango habanero, Schmitty? Too spicy?
7: That sounds great at the time, but... I might go that. Carol, what about you? Do you have a heat or a sweet?
6: I'm not for heat. I like a rub more than I do a sauce. And people were asked, what are the aspects of the perfect wing? Number one, though, was extra saucy.
7: Okay.
6: Two was tender meat, of course. Three was the outside has to be crispy.
8: Mm-hmm.
6: The crispy texture. Sauce flavor expectations, number four. So whichever, you know, sauce that you like. And number five did say that it's not a great chicken wing if it doesn't have some heat. It can't just be, you know, cookies or something. It's got to be something that's got some heat to it if you're really eating a true chicken wing.
8: 100% agree. The thing that's complicated here is you do want them saucy, but sometimes you get them extra saucy, they lose the crispiness on the outside. There's a fine line
6: True.
8: To walk there. There's a super fine line to walk, and that's what differentiates a good chicken wing from a bad chicken wing, in my opinion, is can you get that saucy wing that still has the crispy exterior?
7: The rub, though, Carol's a good call. Kind of the dry rub.
6: Yeah, I'm more of the dry rub.
7: Super flavorful options that way. You go a lot of garlic, a lot of pepper, a lot of salt. A little butter to it. I mean, the grilled ones that we get in a spot kind of out on West A, no free shout-outs, are pretty legendary.
6: We've got 33% of people who say chicken wings is their favorite type of meat. If they're going to eat a meat, that's what they prefer, even over a steak or a burger. Of course, that's only a third. I mean, 33%. It's not huge, but... They say that's, you know, if they were going to go on a picnic and they had their choice of what their main entree would be, it would be chicken wings.
7: Yeah, well, I wonder what the percentage of last meals for chicken wings would be. Let's get to ABC News here with KFOR Lincoln.
9: ABC News, I'm Sherry Preston. Missiles flying again in the Middle East. CENTCOM says it shot down several missiles fired from Iran. Jordan says it intercepted missiles as well. This after several days of a pause in the fighting and after President Trump and Israeli Prime Minister Benjamin Netanyahu met 5 months after the war began.
10: Netanyahu later described their Oval Office sit-down as excellent. He said it was a conversation of full partnership, of mutual support. He actually described it as one of the best conversations he's had with President Trump. The White House, in a very brief statement from Caroline Levitt, said that it was a positive and productive meeting.
9: That's ABC's Mary Bruce. Search teams in Japan still trying to find survivors after the strong earthquake that hit the southern part of the country. At least 13 people are confirmed dead, but that number is expected to go up. Trump administration set to stop subsidies for Medicare Part D that could push premiums for the prescription coverage up as much as $20 a month. This is ABC News.
11: A serious wreck sends three people to Lincoln Hospitals. Good morning, I'm Jeff Modes. Cloudy skies, 77 degrees at KFOR FM 101.5, 1240 AM at 6:31. Three people were injured in a three-vehicle collision early Tuesday evening just south of 27th and Cornhusker. Lincoln Police Lieutenant Jason Goodwin tells KFOR News that a bronze 2000

0: 2009 Nissan Murano, driven by a 35-year-old Lincoln man, was northbound on 27th Street at an excessive speed. The Murano hit the back of a northbound black GMC Canyon, causing the Murano to roll onto the roof. The Murano also hit the back end of a northbound white Chevy Silverado before rolling upright.
1: The Murano struck the back end of a northbound white Chevy Silverado before rolling upright. The driver of the Murano was transported to a hospital with life-threatening injuries.
0: The driver and passenger of the GMC Canyon was taken to a Lincoln hospital with non-life-threatening injuries. The investigation is ongoing. Lincoln police say a 21-year-old man is in critical but stable condition at a Lincoln hospital after he accidentally shot himself in the leg with a 9mm pistol that he purchased Tuesday at the Shield store at South Point Pavilions. LPD says that a tourniquet was applied and CPR was performed on the man in the store parking lot before he was taken to the hospital by Lincoln Fire and Rescue. Investigators say the man underwent surgery Tuesday afternoon. That investigation is ongoing. KFOR News Time 6:33. Democratic candidate for Governor Lynn Walz has picked Richardson County farmer Ben Steffen to be her running mate in the November 3rd general election. Walz announced Tuesday that Steffen has local and statewide leadership in the agricultural community. She says if things were going well in Nebraska, neither her or Steffen would be running for office.
2: We are both Nebraskans who have fought our entire lives for ourselves and our families, working hard to get by. But we are both tired of politics. As normal.
0: Steffen says Nebraska's business growth has slowed, and he added that the state is, quote, broke.
3: In 4 years, we went from a $1.2 billion surplus to a $1 billion deficit, and it's getting worse every month.
0: Republican incumbent Jim Pillen's campaign manager said in an email statement, quote, that this pick further solidifies Walz's liberal record on hiking property taxes, keeping boys and girls sports, and giving taxpayer subsidies to big tech data centers, end quote. On a conference call with reporters Tuesday from the Philippines, Governor Pillen said that Nebraska ethanol was a big topic of discussion there and in Japan. Pillen and Nebraska business leaders are there on a trade mission trip.
4: The market is growing a lot here in the Philippines.
0: And the Philippines currently imports a significant share of ethanol from the United States. The speed catches up with you. Traffic enforcement detail is now happening through August 8th. That's where deputies with the Lancaster County Sheriff's Office will be watching people speeding on area roadways.
5: We are able to do this because of a mini grant that the Sheriff's Office obtained from the Nebraska Department of Transportation Highway Safety Office.
0: Chief Deputy Ben Houchin says there will be saturation patrols of deputies looking for speeders during that enforcement period. Lincoln's first forecast is coming up. KFOR News Time 6:34.
6: 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Jackie Robinson waited 20 months to play his first game with the Brooklyn Dodgers. And even DiCaprio had to wait 22 years to win an Oscar. 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
0: Lincoln's first forecast, it will be partly sunny today. Still had chance of showers and thunderstorms this morning and a high of 94. Partly cloudy tonight, 30% chance of showers and thunderstorms, low of 72. 50% chance of thunderstorms tomorrow and a high of 90. Mostly sunny, breezy Friday, a high of 85. Sunny Saturday and a high of 85. Right now, a cloudy sky, 77 degrees at KFOR. Times have been set for the Spike Under the Lights. It's an inaugural women's college volleyball showcase that will happen August 27th down at AT&T Stadium in suburban Dallas. It will feature Nebraska taking on Florida at 7 o'clock that night, followed by Penn State and SMU at 8. The winners of the two matches advance to the championship match at 9 p.m. It will mark the first women's collegiate sporting event at AT&T Stadium and feature a $1 million prize purse, the largest ever awarded in women's college sports. Lincoln Salt Dogs picked up another win as they open up the series at Fargo-Moorhead Tuesday night with a victory. Here's Rich Ray.
10: The Lincoln Salt Dogs won their third straight game by taking game one of a three-game series 5-3 over the Fargo-Moorhead Redhawks Tuesday night at Newman Outdoor Field. Foster Pace earned the win. He improved to 2-3, and Zach McLeod claimed his fifth save. Cam Phelps drove in three runs, while Paul Myro IV had three hits for the Salt Dogs. Lincoln is now 29-34 and will play game two of the series Wednesday night at 7.02 p.m. Again, the final at Newman Outdoor Field on Tuesday night was Lincoln 5 and Fargo-Moorhead 3. I'm Rich Ray for KFOR Sports.
0: State Legion Baseball Tournament on Tuesday. The American Division at Elkhorn North. Carpetland of Lincoln East fell to Bennington 8-3, but the game did not matter for Carpetland since they already qualified for the division championship.

0: but they still await the winner of Bennington and Elkhorn North later on today to play for that division crown later tonight. Then the American Division champion will face a National Division winner in the winner-take-all final on Saturday. Anderson Ford will have to beat Creighton Prep twice today to reach that weekend. Anderson Ford of North Star kept their season alive Tuesday with a 4-0 win over Grand Island Home Federal. In the National Division of Kearney, we'll have scores posted soon at KFORnow.com. I'm Jeff Motes, KFOR Sports.
1: Drinking game of what, yes. Kevin Marsh is going to do.
2: Bloomberg Money Minute. The World Cup helped boost quarterly earnings results for Visa, which was a key sponsor of the event. Transactions surged as much as 20% in some World Cup host cities on match days. Separately, Visa says it will eliminate roughly 2,600 jobs, which is about 7% of its workforce. The company's looking to free up cash to focus on growth opportunities. All eyes on the Federal Reserve as it wraps up its two-day policy meeting this afternoon. The central bank is expected to hold interest rates steady, but Wall Street has not ruled out the possibility of a surprise hike as patience with high inflation wears thin. S&P futures are higher this morning. And the maker of Ray-Ban says revenue from smart glasses nearly doubled in the most recent quarter. EssilorLuxottica and its AI glasses partner Meta have staked out an early advantage in the fast-growing market. However, it's about to get tougher, with Google and Apple preparing to enter the business.
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8: Carol and Elijah in the studio here. Jeff, popping in with news and sports, and of course, Chris, Big Ten Media Days in Chicago today. We'll hear more from him on what's happening, but the Lincoln Municipal Band continues their summer concert series, and this Sunday we have the theme of music from the silver screens, bandstand blockbusters, and Bob Kruger, the guest conductor, joins us this morning. Good morning, Bob.
9: Good morning. Thanks for having me.
8: You know, this topic just has a wealth of possibilities, and it's one of my favorite, this theme. So I'm curious as to what direction you're going in on Sunday.
9: Well, we're kind of, it's a smorgasbord, for sure. We're kind of all over the place as far as the movie music. So there'll be the overture. Instead of doing a classical overture this week, we're doing Walt Disney Overture, which is an arrangement of a bunch of different, you know, famous tunes from his animated features, and then we're going to do, you know, of course, you got to do some John Williams if you're going to do movie music. So we're going to do a suite of music from Star Wars, and then, you know, one of the best musicals of all time, musical movies, The Sound of Music. We're doing a bunch of music from that.
8: Love that.
9: And Oklahoma, if you
8: that
9: know,
8: too.
9: To go back a few years, we're going to do music from Oklahoma. And then there's a wonderful arrangement of, it's called Symphonic Dances from Fiddler on the Roof. So it's all the dance music from Fiddler on the Roof. And it's really a great arrangement.
8: Gosh, you're going with all of my favorites musicals on this one.
0: Did you talk to Carol before you made
8: this? I know
0: this?
8: I'm just sitting here. Sound of Music, Oklahoma. No, that Fiddler on the Roof. Those are all great ones. Yeah. So
9: should be fun.
8: Your guest soloist is
9: Dean Heist. He's a trumpet player. If you've been to any shows at the Lead or the Orpheum, you've probably heard Dean play. And he's also our executive director, so he does a lot of arts management around town. He helps manage the hiring and the everything for the Nutcracker that we do in the winter, and just all sorts of stuff, the Nebraska Brass, Nebraska Jazz Orchestra. Dean's quite the musical entrepreneur.
8: Well, as we always tell people, you know, and last week you did have to cancel out because, I mean, the weather was just brutal.
9: It was really a difficult decision because we've never had to do that before. But the forecast was for a heat index of 117, and we were under a severe heat warning from the National Weather Service. And we just thought we should better, you know, make the call to stay safe.
0: But we heard from Braden Director earlier this hour, Bob. Sounds like we're going to have highs in the mid-80s on Sunday, and by the time the evening rolls around, it should be lovely.
9: It should be perfect, yep. I don't think we're going to have any worries with this one.
8: Well, as we always say, you know, bring a picnic basket if you like, your lawn chairs, and enjoy just the beautiful scenery out there to Antelope Park. And then the music starts rolling at 7 o'clock, absolutely free. So bring the whole family out. It's a fun, family-oriented event. The music is just top-notch every week, and we're looking forward to Silver Screen Bandstand Blockbusters. Bob, as always, thank you for rolling out early and joining us to give us a preview of this Sunday's summer concert series.
9: Yeah, thank you so much for having me.
8: All right, so, you know, plan to be out there on Sunday night. It's there's always a great theme out there.
0: It should be awesome. Let's get you a look at Lincoln's first forecast here. As we talked about the heat just now, not as much heat here to close the week in Lincoln. We should be a little bit humid today, but a 30% chance of showers and thunderstorms more this afternoon, a high of 94 your Wednesday. Tonight, a 30% chance of overnight showers and thunderstorms, low around 72. And then tomorrow, a 50% chance of thunderstorms. Some of those could become severe in the afternoon hours, a high around 90 degrees. Friday, we cool down, a high of 85 degrees, mostly sunny. Saturday, highs in the mid-80s, more of the same on Sunday. It's currently 77 degrees here at your Severe Weather Station, 1240 KFOR.
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11: 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Those are the first symptoms of heat exhaustion.
12: So hot and hot.
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0: 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Schmitty off in Chicago, Elijah and Carol holding it down in the studios, checking with Jeff Motes over the KFOR newsroom.
22: In our news this morning, Elijah, we got a couple of things that we're following. That includes a major crash south of 27th and Cornhusker from Tuesday evening that sent one person to the hospital with life-threatening injuries and injured two others. Also, the latest in that incident at South Point Pavilions in the parking lot where a 21-year-old man accidentally shot himself in the leg with a gun he had just purchased. Also, we'll find out who the running mate is for Democratic gubernatorial candidate Lynn Walls. Nebraska 1st District Republican Congressman Mike Flood held a town hall meeting on Tuesday night over at Nebraska Wesleyan University. We'll have those stories, other news for you, and a lot in sports to get to as well at 7:03 on KFOR.
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8: Schmitty in Chicago. It's Big Ten Media Days. What's on the docket for today? Who's up today?
9: Carol, you're going to get Michigan State's Pat Fitzgerald. Me and Bill Dolman saw Fitz checking in yesterday, and I think he can still... he's been great. DiNardo and the Vols is part of the 10 network. They turned 20 this year, if you can believe it.
8: Okay, you're having some...
35: You're kind of cutting it out on us, Schmitty, yeah. But I can translate. You talked about Pat Fitzgerald checking in yesterday. You talked about you saw Jerry DiNardo. Big congrats. BTN turning 20 this year. I think I've done well translating for you there.
9: Are we better now?
8: No, we got a delay. We've got some digital skip here. So your mouth is just in one position, open. So anyway, you want to try it again?
1: Ryan Day, Dan Lanning.
35: Okay.
1: Bob Chesney. Are we still in 90s?
35: Yeah, we're good. We're good. You're now.
8: Good. We're good.
1: Okay. So, if you need it, Purdue, Barry Odom.
35: Schmitty, you're pretty high.
1: Good coach.
35: You mentioned Bob Chesney out of UCLA. You're pretty high on what he could be this year. For those that don't know, new coach for UCLA coming in from James Madison, and the last coach that left James Madison and went to the Big Ten, he's done pretty well for himself out of Indiana.
1: Yeah, Kurt Cignetti is the buzz. Is absolutely the buzz of college football the last 2 years.

0: years, 27-2 at a national championship at a basketball power. The storylines today are going to be, all right, expectations and schedule for Ohio State. They're a favorite in the league, despite Oregon's talent. Oregon's kind of got that Atlanta Braves question. You are great until it comes to winning the whole thing. Are you going to win it this year? Tatum Tuioti, former Lincoln native, the defensive end for Oregon, played at Southeast before his dad got hired at Oregon, is part of the rounds today. So we hope to catch up with Tuioti a little bit later today here at Big Ten Media Day. So that's interesting Nebraska-Southeast connection that's now going to be a first-round draft pick in the NFL draft after what he hopes is a great senior season, at Oregon. But it's really going to be, does Oregon finally get the win on the national title stage? Does Ohio State reload from sort of kind of a disappointment last year where they bowed out to Miami? UCLA's an up-and-coming team. P.J. Fleck, how do you keep doing it? Welcome back to the Big Ten, Pat Fitzgerald.
1: Well, I know, you know, I mentioned this to you yesterday, that when Husker Mary and I were talking, the two coaches she wanted to hear from, Oregon and UCLA, mm-hmm. she was anxious to hear from both of those coaches to see what they had to say about the upcoming season and their chances and what their goals are. So, you know, other than, you know, always Matt Rhule, to see what he has to say about, you know, what their prospects look like and that tough season, that tough schedule that they've got ahead of them. How are you going to handle that?
0: I think Matt Rhule's going to be asked about the national college football landscape expanding to 24 teams. What do you think of revenue sharing? All of the global things he's great at and super well thought out when it comes to talking about Carol and Elijah. On the home front, though, it's how's your team going to look in the fourth quarter? How's your team going to look in November? How's your team going to perform? And what do you have with this new defensive coordinator and Bob Orich? I think he's got a good hire there. But can you look more Nebraska-like instead of, wow, you're picked 11th in a league out of 18?
2: And I'm curious to hear the difference between what, I guess, line of questioning the national media goes with Matt Rhule at his open press conference. Then when you get those side sessions and those sit-downs with local media, how different it sounds, because there was so much attention last year in the quarterback position for Nebraska from the national media. Sure. There's now been a change at the top. You got to expect the national media folks going to have plenty of questions about Anthony Calandria, the quarterback room. But to flip it around, the local media, they want to know about the running back room, the offensive line, the defensive line. How do you get over the hump in the fourth quarter in close games? There's going to be, I think, two different lines of questioning based on which reporters Matt Rhule is facing, which could be interesting.
0: Yeah, what are you going to do with Mekhi Nelson? Nothing's been said.
1: That's true.
0: About that at
1: that's
0: all.
1: That's a question that's up there yet. Yeah, I mean, it's hard to, like, hey, we're ranked number 11, how do you get some momentum going after that announcement?
0: Well, it's kind of how I finish in the old Lincoln Track Club races. Hey, Dad, I finished 11 out of 18. Elijah's doubting that I finished 11 out of 18, but. No, it'll be interesting here. But, yeah, Nebraska, I mean, it's going to be Cignetti and Winningham tomorrow. You know, Michigan's new head coach and Indiana's defending national champion, Mr. Personality. I mean, he is gruff and buff, and hey, he's bragged it. He shot his mouth off, and he won.
1: Yeah, Carol, he's my pick for the eye roller.
2: Well, and what's interesting to me, I think, Schmitty, is that I'm not sure if this is what Matt Rhule wants based on the offseason or not, but based on the teams that you have tomorrow at Big Ten Media Days, I think Nebraska might take a back seat. You talked about Whittingham. You talked about Kurt Cignetti. Nebraska, I think, kind of a back burner team with some of the national storylines that are out there with some of the other teams, and we'll see if that is good for Matt Rhule or not.
0: Yeah, Nebraska's at the kids' table.
2: Right. Yeah.
1: You know. All right. Well, when we come back here after Jeff checks in with the news, we've got a lot happening in Iran this morning. Strikes happening on both sides, so we'll tackle that issue.
2: It's 6:56 here at KFOR. Lincoln's Morning News rolls forward.

0: I'm Jason Ball, President and CEO of the Lincoln Chamber. In July, the Lincoln Chamber led our inner city visit, taking 60 Lincoln business and community leaders to Madison, Wisconsin. Our agenda included a tour of the Epic Systems campus, the Garver Feed Mill, and the process of building the Monona Terrace Conference Center. We got to hear from Madison Chamber CEO Zach Brandon and Madison Mayor Satya Rhodes Conway and many more. You know, I'm often asked, why take the time and energy to travel in a group in the middle of summer? And my answer is that it changes the conversation. There's immense value in seeing the points of pride and persistent problems in other cities. It gives us important perspective about the things we do right in Lincoln and inspiration to take bold steps to make changes. I'd like to thank our presenting sponsor, Marsh McLennan Agency, for their commitment to this trip. Also, thanks to sponsors Forvis Mazars, Olson, Leadership Resources, FNBO, and Union Bank and Trust. 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
7: News. I'm Sherry Preston. Beginning this hour on Capitol Hill, a hearing with the man who led the country's COVID response.
8: Dr. Anthony Fauci, 85 years old, once the nation's top infectious disease expert, who retired in 2022, has long been a target of Kentucky Senator Rand Paul, the chair of the powerful Senate Homeland Security Committee, who's accused Fauci of everything from mishandling the COVID response to misleading the public about COVID's origins to even lying to Congress, all of which Fauci strenuously denies.
7: ABC's Jay O'Brien at the Capitol. Fauci has a preemptive pardon from former President Joe Biden over concerns, Biden said at the time, of possible political prosecution. U.S. forces in the Middle East on high alert after what's being called a surprise attack by Iran, breaking a days-long pause in the fighting. Here's ABC's Rachel Scott.
9: Saudi Arabia under fire from Iranian-backed groups in the region, shooting down drones in the eastern part of the country. Overnight, the U.S. and Saudi Arabia retaliating, striking Iran-backed proxy groups in Iraq, the first time Saudi Arabia has carried out strikes in that country since the start of the war. And in the Red Sea, the Iranian-backed Houthi rebels in Yemen claim to have struck a Saudi oil tanker, threatening another critical waterway in the Middle East.
7: The conflict follows several days of relative quiet as diplomatic efforts played out. 300,000 people have been told to evacuate their homes in southern Japan because of aftershocks following that earthquake that killed 13 people.
10: Tens of thousands are without power, homes pancaked, rescuers picking through what's left. Other buildings are still burning, smoke billowing into the air. Japan's prime minister warning of the risk of more building collapses and possible landslides.
7: ABC's Hannah Batah. The Trump administration is ending subsidies to Part D of Medicare. That's the part that pays for your prescription drugs. The administration says it's because the insurance companies no longer need the subsidies. You're listening to ABC News.
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13: A serious collision sends three to the hospital. Good morning, I'm Jeff Modes. Right now, 76 degrees with a cloudy sky. 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It's 7:03. A 35-year-old Lincoln man driving a Nissan Murano involved in a three-vehicle crash Tuesday evening just south of 27th and Cornhusker is in a Lincoln hospital with life-threatening injuries.
14: The driver and passenger of the GMC Canyon were transported to a hospital with non-life-threatening injuries.
13: Lincoln Police Lieutenant Jason Goodwin tells KFOR News the Murano was northbound on 27th Street at an excessive speed when it hit the back of a northbound GMC Canyon that caused the Murano to roll onto the roof before striking the back end of a northbound Chevy Silverado and then rolling upright. The crash investigation continues. An accidental shooting in the parking lot of the Shields Sporting Goods store at South Point Pavilions early Tuesday afternoon. Lincoln police say that a 21-year-old man had purchased a 9mm pistol and accidentally shot himself in the leg. A tourniquet was applied. CPR was performed on the man in the store parking lot before he was taken to the hospital by Lincoln Fire and Rescue. Investigators say the man underwent surgery Tuesday afternoon. That investigation is still ongoing. KFOR News Time is 7:04. Democrat Lynn Walls of Fremont announced Tuesday that her running mate for the governor's race in the November 3rd general election will be Richardson County farmer Ben Steffen, who has local and statewide leadership in the agricultural community in Nebraska. Walls told reporters Nebraska can be leaders in transportation, telecommunications, and agriculture in a way that unites, not divide, the state.
15: We can do this the Nebraska way. Transparency, humility, and honesty.
13: Steffen says Nebraska is, quote, broke, end quote, considering over 4 years the state went from a $1.2 billion surplus to a $1 billion deficit. He says Republican incumbent Governor Jim Pillen is still promising property tax relief.
16: He couldn't bring people together to get it done when he had a massive surplus. And everybody knows he can't deliver on property tax relief, especially when he has a billion-dollar budget hole.
13: Pillen's campaign manager said in an emailed statement, quote, "This pick further solidifies Walz's liberal record on hiking property taxes, keeping boys and girls sports, and giving taxpayer subsidies to big tech data centers." Governor Pillen, meanwhile, talked to reporters Tuesday from the Philippines on the latest with his trade mission trip.
17: Governor Pillen and other members of Nebraska's trade delegation have spent the last few days in Japan and the Philippines on a trade mission trip. Ethanol was the biggie, with Japan introducing a policy to introduce E10 gasoline nationwide by 2030.
18: They have 12 billion gallons of gasoline consumption, so that'll be a billion, 200 million gallons of ethanol for that market.
17: Pillen and the trade delegates end their trade mission trip on Wednesday. Elijah Herbel, KFOR News.
13: A town hall meeting Tuesday evening in Lincoln with Nebraska 1st District Republican Congressman Mike Flood was held inside the Vance Rogers Center for Fine Arts at Nebraska Wesleyan. Flood faced around 200 of his constituents who voiced their concerns on federal and global issues. Flood afterward talked to KFOR's media partner 1011 News.
19: You know, if I didn't show up, they'd call me a coward. And I do show up, they're mad. All I know what to do is show up, answer the questions to the best of my ability, knowing that everybody is recording it, everybody gets to see it, everybody can judge for themselves whether or not I answer the questions.
13: During the town hall, members of the community questioned Flood on several topics, including the increasing U.S. deficit, tariffs, his support for the Trump administration, and the ongoing war in Iran. Happening now through August 8th, the speed catches up with you. Traffic enforcement detail that includes one major roadway in the eastern part of Lancaster County.
20: One of our worst places is 148th Street. from Highway 2 all the way to Waverly. We get a lot of speeders. It's 55 there, and I believe the average speed when some tests were done was 65.
13: That's

0: 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Funding for this made possible through a grant from the Nebraska Department of Transportation's Highway Safety Office. Lincoln's First Forecast is coming up. KFOR News Time 7:07.
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0: Lincoln's First Forecast will be partly sunny later on today. There's still that slight chance of showers and thunderstorms this morning and a high of 94. 30% chance of showers and thunderstorms tonight, a low of 72. 50% chance of thunderstorms tomorrow, otherwise partly sunny and a high of 90. Sunny and breezy Friday and a high of 85. Right now, 76 degrees, a mostly cloudy sky at KFOR. It's the second day of Big Ten Football Media Days in Chicago. Nebraska, though, won't take to the podium or the stage until tomorrow. But we'll have coverage of Big Ten Football Media Days throughout the day here on KFOR. Chris Schmidt is live in Chicago, and we'll have him coming up later on. Meanwhile, Foster Pace pitched six strong innings, and Cam Phelps drove in three runs. And the Lincoln Salt Dogs defeated Fargo Moorhead 5-3 Tuesday night at Newman Outdoor Field in Fargo. Nick Shumpert, though, hit this RBI double for Lincoln in the top of the seventh and made it a 5-3 lead.
7: Next pitch. Shumpert swings and pulls this one in. Got by the third baseman. Byrne, it's going to be a base hit. Could be extra bases. Miro, the fourth, is going to score. Shumpert on his way towards second base with an RBI double.
0: That's Rich Ray on KFOR with a call. Paul Miro, the fourth, collected three hits. Zach McLeave claimed his fifth save of the season. Lincoln scored five runs off 11 hits and no errors committed with six runners left on. Second game of the series is tonight up in Fargo. Coverage here on KFOR begins just after 6:30. Anderson Ford of Lincoln North Star, they're in the National Division Final, while Carpetland of Lincoln East earned its spot in the American Division Final of the State Legion Baseball Tournament. But Carpetland, though, had to absorb a rare loss Tuesday with an 8-3 loss to Bennington up in Elkhorn. So East will play in the National Division Final this evening, awaiting the winner between Bennington and Elkhorn North. Anderson Ford, though, they have to beat 5 Points Bank Creighton Prep twice today to reach the weekend. Anderson Ford kept their season alive Tuesday with a 4-0 win over Grand Island Home Federal in the National Division out in Kearney. Meanwhile, Lincoln Hotel Group, a Lincoln Standing Bear, they were eliminated Tuesday, falling to Prep 10-7. The state championship for Legion Baseball will be this weekend. Nebraska is set to take on Florida in the inaugural Spikes Under the Lights. That's a premium women's college volleyball showcase on August 27th at AT&T Stadium in suburban Dallas. That's also the home of the Dallas Cowboys. The matchup of the Huskers and Gators is set for 7 o'clock that night, followed by Penn State and SMU at 8, with the championship match set for 9 o'clock. The main prize, $1 million for the winning team. I'm Jeff Motes, KFOR Sports.
8: Live, local, and Lincoln. Schmidt, Carol, and Jeff. Lincoln's Morning News is on KFOR.
9: Still not a great hair day, Elijah. 77, starting the day out. Humidity, pretty heavy out there. But it sounds like it could get better. It's going to be a warm day today. We're back up in the 90s, but Brandon Rector says the humidity might not reach the levels that it did yesterday. So there's some hope.
10: There might be some other days in the summer where we'd complain and say it's hot on a day like today, but based on what's still looming large in recent memory with the weather, we'll take it.
9: All right. Elijah in the studio as Chris is at Big Ten Media Days in Chicago. You've moved. You've relocated.
11: You know, I have.
9: Did you get an upgrade? Or?
10: Well, he's sitting in front of the wall of jerseys.
9: He is in front of the wall
10: of jerseys. I see the Nebraska jersey, Northwestern, there's Minnesota, Ohio State, Oregon.
11: Just over my left shoulder, Carol.
9: Yeah.
11: You've got the mannequins, and we kind of did a video of that yesterday on KFOR. Just a quick little pic of all 18 teams. And if I peek over to my right, I've got Orange Bowl trophies. I've got Fiesta Bowl. I have Rose Bowl. And then the Big Ten's had every person you can imagine win a major award, right? When you look at I'm staring at one of the Heismans, or like the Heismans, just over and really kind of from you to Elijah, away from me. And then, of course, you've got the college football playoff national championship trophy. So it's pretty awesome.
10: Schmitty, let me ask you the question with all

0: those jerseys behind you, what jersey is your favorite in the Big Ten if we're putting Nebraska to the side?
1: Oh, wow. I mean, I think Indiana's crimson's pretty good.
0: I've always
1: Ohio State's super clean. I like silver and red.
0: Yeah, that's super classic. I've always been partial. UCLA, I think, has got a good color scheme out there with the baby blue and the gold.
1: Yeah, and to be honest with you, the baby blue, road baby blue. If you remember when they were here in Lincoln a couple years ago, they had the gold pants, but they had like those baby blue stripes, the Adidas stripes on the side with the white jerseys and that gold helmet. UCLA has always been cool. I love the gold Husky helmet, not a purple guy. Oregon's got 100 different choices, but they've kind of got the lime green and the super bright yellow jersey, just to describe it. Purdue's really a good looking black and gold as well. Illinois looks tight. There's Iowa. Michigan's is very clean.
0: I like the way you said there's Iowa. Moving on.
1: Well, I mean, Iowa's is classic. Michigan State's is I like that green. Mm. Okay. I really like that green. I got to shout out Junior and Mama, because they're Spartan fans. So
2: I like the all black, of course. But yeah, and yeah. I'm sorry, guys. Baby blue does not say intimidation. All right, just so you know, baby blue does not say intimidation.
1: And I'm wearing a lot of it today.
2: I see that. Okay,
0: point proven.
2: Wow. We had some Iranian-backed militia in Iraq early today that the United States carried out joint attacks against. This comes, of course, on the heels of President Trump visiting with both Bibi Netanyahu and Volodymyr Zelensky. Iranian military said that it had fired missiles at American military targets in the Middle East. And that follows several days where we went without what we would call full-blown fighting, but we did have a lot of drone attacks. Saudi Arabia, however, faced dozens of drone attacks targeting its oil facilities this week, and the Iranian-allied Houthi militia in Yemen said it had launched missiles at Saudi Arabia's oil tanker yesterday. That's its latest attack since announcing that blockade of Saudi shipping in the Red Sea. It's pretty rare for Saudi Arabia to even engage. Yeah, I mean, they haven't really done that since the war began last February. They've not wanted to become a direct combatant in this, but it has launched secret strikes on Iran in retaliation for their attacks on Saudi Arabia. So the Saudi government has not acknowledged those attacks, but it's pretty evident that they're fighting back.
1: They are. Who's working for who? Who's proxying for who? And you also have Iraq weighing in here. They condemned the U.S.-Saudi airstrikes and the Iranian proxies they targeted in Iraqi territory. I mean, you have land disputes, you have religious disputes, clearly, and you have a whole bunch of neighbors who want the other to move out of the neighborhood. And meanwhile, they have enough oil money to buy arms. And even if you go obliterate their weapons facilities, they can go buy more things that go bang. And that's very frustrating.
2: And it looks like the president, again, is saying that we don't have any dwindling air defense munitions, although sources inside the Pentagon say that that's one reason we set aside plans to ramp up the assault on Iran is because of that and the threat of further global economic shock. But Central Command said that it had intercepted multiple ballistic missiles that was launched by Iran, but didn't give any real details on what the target of those was. Dr. Anthony Fauci is going to be a target today, as he is going to be testifying. Rand Paul just won't leave him alone. You know, they went at it back and forth during COVID. And so Rand Paul has got a subpoena and got a lot of Dr. Fauci's diary entries, which were, on, I mean, they were digital. It's not like he sat in his room on a pillow and wrote down.
1: Diary.

0: Anthony Fauci sounds like Mo from The Simpsons.
1: I don't know about that.
0: A little bit. Yeah. I mean, Fauci's got a distinct sound. I just remember his many different sit downs.
1: Yeah, but I mean, Mo sounds a little ignorant.
0: No, I'm not talking about his command of the English language. I'm just saying the sound.
1: Oh, they sound alike. The cadence.
0: Yeah, they sound alike. Yeah.
2: This is the hard-hitting analysis you only get on Lincoln's Morning News here on KFOR.
1: More complete in-depth coverage.
0: Here's what's going to happen. Fauci's going to get screamed at. He's going to get ticked off. He's going to scream back. And it's going to be 3 hours of that.
2: And then
0: you're going to move on to the next public figure that you love or you hate. They're going to get drug in front of Capitol Hill. There's going to be a giant soapbox they'll all climb upon and holler at one another so they look like they're doing something.
2: And then nothing will change. We'll forget about it on Monday.
0: Right. Rinse and repeat.
3: And I'm wondering, why is this even happening? He has immunity. If there's some crime that he's guilty of, we are now 6 years away from this happening.
0: You were 6 years removed.
3: Right. So I'm not sure what the point of this is other than because we don't have enough other crises to deal with in this country that we're going to rehash this again. And as you said, nothing will probably ever come from it.
0: No. You got to look tough, Carol, for those votes.
2: Let's check in with Jeff over here in the KFOR newsroom.
1: In our news this morning, following up again on a couple of stories, that would include a 21-year-old man that accidentally shot himself in the leg with a gun that he purchased at a South Lincoln sporting goods store. Also the latest on a three-vehicle crash that sent one person to the hospital with life-threatening injuries. Two others were hurt, too. That happened south of 27th and Cornhusker. Also, a town hall held at Nebraska Wesleyan University Tuesday night by Nebraska 1st District Republican Congressman Mike Flood. We'll hear from him, plus other stories and sports, all coming up at 7:31 on KFOR.
2: Jeff, thanks.
3: All right. Best places to live. Best states. So we have our 2026 best state rankings, and they look at how each state best serves their residents, health care, education, economy, what your environment is like. Utah tops the list. Surprise anybody? Utah?
0: Utah is beautiful, very scenic. I think the tax situation's okay, and you can ski, you can off-road. I think Utah's all right.
3: You've got Texas first for economy. They were number two last year. Colorado is moving from third to first for their education. Hawaii is number one for health care and the environment. Nevada is first for infrastructure. Vermont tops the list for opportunities. Wyoming is first for fiscal stability. And New Hampshire is number one for crime and corrections. Now, Nebraska, we check in at number five, which I think is pretty good when you're looking at 71 different metrics. So hats off to Nebraska at number five. South Dakota, two. Minnesota, three. North Dakota, four. And then New Hampshire, Idaho, Florida, Washington, and Vermont round out the top 10.
0: Nebraska's not perfect, but it's pretty good. I mean, it is really, really good with, most importantly, I think the people that genuinely care. Not many spots you can go find, compassion like you can in Nebraska. And again, not always perfect, but for the most part, Nebraskans just got a great work ethic, but more importantly, they care about their neighbor.
2: Amen.
3: Yeah, I mean, low in crime and corrections. Nebraska, very fiscal, stable state. We've got good health care, education. So there were a lot of things that we rated particularly high in. So stick around in Nebraska, young people. It's one of the top 10 best states to live in.
2: Let's get you a look at Lincoln's first forecast now, as we do have a chance of showers and thunderstorms here this afternoon. Otherwise, a high near 90. Could be pretty humid on your Wednesday as well. Tonight, we cool down, a low of 72 with some more showers potential overnight. Tomorrow, partly sunny, a high of 90 degrees, then a 50% chance of thunderstorms in the afternoon. Some of those could become severe, so remain weather aware on your Thursday. Friday, mostly sunny, a high in the mid-80s. More of the same on both your Saturday and your Sunday, so it should be a pretty mild weekend comparatively to last weekend in the capital city. Right now, it's 76 degrees at your severe weather station, 1240 KFOR.
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1: 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Heavy rains with flash flooding.
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2: Tell me something good.
3: Well, things you do for love, Carol, as we look at something good. Georgia man is recovering from a shark fight. Was down at Daytona Beach. His lovely fiance, pregnant fiance, got a bit too far out into the ocean off of the coast of Daytona Beach. Here comes Mr. Shark. But don't worry. Ja'Cory came to the rescue of his pregnant fiance and battered away the shark. Now, the shark attack was unprovoked. Those encounters remain extremely rare. But you know what? Good for Ja'Cory, not blinking. He saw his fiance was in danger and his unborn child, jumped into the water and said, go swim somewhere else. I think that's something good.
4: I think he's a keeper, you know. If he's going to save you from a shark, so good for him.
2: Tell me something good.
4: Inspire More says a 105-year-old Navy veteran, his name is Butch Carlson, celebrated his birthday with a tandem skydiving adventure. In fact, a whole crowd of supporters joined him for that special day. His daughter, Mickey McAvoy, said, I can't believe he's even doing this. I can't believe his courage. I guess, I don't know, does he feel like he doesn't have anything to lose? Well, he's 105. So,
3: wow.
4: But he said it was great and he'd do it again. So good for him. Birthdays. Happy birthday to Caleb Moorhead of Waverly. Caleb is turning the big 5-0 today.
3: Good for Caleb, man. Blow out those candles. As we get older and older, sometimes those birthday candles look like a prairie fire. But just huff and puff and blow them down. I have no birthdays or anniversaries today.
4: Let's see who else is. Dak Prescott, turning 33 today.
5: Still in his prime. Still in his prime.
4: Martina McBride, great singer. She's 60 today. We've got Bruce Springsteen's wife, Patty. She's 73. And Project Runway's Tim Gunn. He's also turning 73 years old. So those are some of our celebrity birthdays. Let's go to ABC for news.
6: ABC News, I'm Sherry Preston. On Capitol Hill this morning, Dr. Anthony Fauci facing a Senate hearing over the COVID pandemic, how it started and how the response was handled. The committee chaired by Senator Rand Paul, a longtime critic of Dr. Fauci, who has accused him of lying to Congress. Fauci has been preemptively pardoned by former President Joe Biden. In the Middle East, new attacks after a pause in fighting that lasted for a few days.
7: U.S. Central Command says Iran fired multiple ballistic missiles, but says all Iranian missiles were successfully intercepted. Axios reports the target was a U.S. base in Jordan. The question now, how will the U.S. respond? In a separate escalation, U.S. and Saudi jets targeted sites in eastern Iraq, linked to Iranian-backed groups believed responsible for attacking Saudi oil facilities.
6: ABC Sophie Flay. Hundreds of thousands of people forced to evacuate from their homes in Japan amid aftershocks from the earthquake that killed at least 13 people. This is ABC News.
1: A crash in North Lincoln injures three people. Good morning, I'm Jeff Modes. Right now, mostly cloudy skies, 76 degrees at KFOR, FM 101.5, 1240 AM at 731. Lincoln police are investigating a crash that happened around 7 o'clock Tuesday evening south of 27th and Cornhusker, where three vehicles collided.
8: Investigation revealed a bronze 2009 Nissan Murano, driven by a 35-year-old Lincoln man, was northbound on North 27th at an excessive speed. The Murano struck the back of the northbound black GMC Canyon, causing the Murano to roll onto its roof.
1: Lieutenant Jason Goodwin tells KFOR News the driver of the Murano was taken to the hospital with life-threatening injuries, while the driver and passenger in the canyon were hospitalized with non-life-threatening injuries. A 21-year-old Lincoln man accidentally shot himself in the leg with a 9mm pistol outside of a South Lincoln sporting goods store Tuesday afternoon. According to LPD, the man had bought the gun earlier in the day from the Shields store in South Point. LPD says a tourniquet was applied and CPR was performed on the man in the store.

0: parking lot before he was taken to a Lincoln hospital by LFR. Investigators say the man is in critical but stable condition. He underwent surgery Tuesday afternoon, and that investigation is ongoing. KFOR News Time 7:33. There's now a running mate on the Democratic side of the November 3rd ballot for Nebraska governor. Democratic gubernatorial candidate Lynn Walls announced Tuesday that she has picked Richardson County farmer Ben Steffen to be on the ticket.
1: He shared the desire to do what he could for his community, whether it was through public service or helping others thrive.
0: Steffen has an extensive background history as an agricultural leader in Nebraska. He says Walls is someone that it's about collaboration and bringing people together.
2: I want a governor who knows how hard we work, and a governor who treats everyone with respect.
0: Pillen's campaign manager, meanwhile, said that an email statement that this quote pick further solidifies Walls's liberal record of hiking property taxes, keeping boys and girls sports, and giving taxpayer subsidies to big tech data centers, end quote. An update on Nebraska's trade mission trip to Japan and the Philippines from Governor Pillen on Tuesday. Delegates talked about Japan has adopted a policy to introduce E10 gasoline nationwide by 2030, a move expected to significantly increase demand for ethanol.
3: Clean energy is a very, very high priority for the Japanese market.
0: That trade mission concludes today. Nebraska 1st District Republican Congressman Mike Flood on Tuesday evening held a town hall meeting at Nebraska Wesleyan University here in Lincoln inside the Vance Rogers Center for Fine Arts. Flood faced about 200 people who voiced their concerns on federal and global issues. Flood told KFOR's media partner 1011 News if he didn't show up, constituents would have called him a coward, and if he did show up, they would be mad. He added that all he could do is show up and answer questions, and everyone can judge if he did answer any of them.
4: And ultimately, the choice they get to make is bigger than tonight. It's in November when they get a vote.
0: During the town hall, members of the community questioned Flood on numerous topics, including the increasing U.S. deficit, tariffs, his support for the Trump administration, and the ongoing war in Iran. Lincoln's first forecast is coming up. KFOR News Time is 7:35.
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0: Lincoln's first forecast, partly sunny today, a slight chance of showers and thunderstorms. That might increase those as we go through the morning, so we'll keep an eye on things. A high of 94 this afternoon. Partly cloudy tonight, a 30% chance of showers and thunderstorms, low of 72. 50% chance of thunderstorms tomorrow, the high of 90. Friday, sunny and breezy with a high of 85. Saturday, sunny and a high of 85. This morning, we have 76 degrees with a mostly cloudy sky at KFOR. Times have been set for the Spike Under the Lights. It's an inaugural Women's College Volleyball Showcase that will happen August 27th down at AT&T Stadium in suburban Dallas. It will feature Nebraska taking on Florida at 7 o'clock that night, followed by Penn State and SMU at 8. The winners of the two matches advance to the championship match at 9 p.m. It will mark the first women's collegiate sporting event at AT&T Stadium and feature a $1 million prize purse, the largest ever awarded in women's college sports. Lincoln Salt Dogs picked up another win as they open up the series at Fargo-Moorhead Tuesday night with a victory. Here's Rich Ray.
8: The Lincoln Salt Dogs won their third straight game by taking game one of a three-game series 5-3 over the Fargo-Moorhead Redhawks Tuesday night at Newman Outdoor Field. Foster Pace earned the win. He improved to 2-3, and Zach McLeave claimed his fifth save. Cam Phelps drove in three runs, while Palmyra IV had three hits for the Salt Dogs. Lincoln is now 29-34 and will play game two of the series Wednesday night at 7:02 p.m. Again, the final at Newman Outdoor Field on Tuesday night was Lincoln 5 and Fargo-Moorhead 3. I'm Rich Ray for KFOR Sports.
0: State Legion Baseball Tournament on Tuesday. The American Division at Elkhorn North, Carpetland of Lincoln East fell to Bennington 8-3, but the game did not matter for Carpetland since they already qualified for the division championship. But they still await the winner of Bennington and Elkhorn North later on today to play for that division crown later tonight. Then the American Division champion will face a National Division winner in the winner-take-all final on Saturday. Anderson Ford will have to beat Creighton Prep twice today to reach that weekend. Anderson Ford of North Star kept their season alive Tuesday with a 4-0 win over Grand Island Home Federal. And the National Division in Kearney will have scores posted soon at KFORnow.com. I'm Jeff Motes, KFOR Sports.
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12: All right, a little cloudy out there this morning. I don't see a lot of sunshine yet, but 76 degrees. Maybe the cloud cover will keep us a little cooler. Probably not any less humid, but a little cooler. Elijah and Carol here in the studio while Chris is holding down the fort at Big Ten Media Days in Chicago. Yesterday, the world remembered Lindsey Graham and President Trump, one of the people who eulogized him.
9: The president able to do a lot of things yesterday between Netanyahu, Zelensky, and then the memorial service for Lindsey Graham. And here was some of President Trump's comments about Lindsey as he was up at the podium.
13: The true American original, who left us much too soon. And that can only be the one and only Lindsey Graham.
9: That was President Trump. And Carol, pretty somber as you'd imagined, but it has been a while since Lindsey's unexpected passing. And so many folks that were on the other side of the aisle as Lindsey remembered him fondly, and then, of course, Lindsey Graham's Republican mates were there to praise him and try and celebrate his life, a lot of years of service.
12: It was amazing, the number of people, and from both parties. Lindsey Graham came from a time when both parties really did work well together, so you had a lot of Democrats there. You had, you know, Mike Pence was there, former vice president. You really did have quite a legacy of his service to this country represented there. The president touched on his support for military action abroad. You had J.D. Vance, who gave more of a President Trump's statements were pretty much about who Lindsey Graham is as a legislator. J.D. Vance, his remarks were a little bit more personal, some stories about Lindsey Graham, some funny things about Lindsey Graham. But it was a great tribute to him. Sean Hannity also spoke, and Lindsey's niece spoke too, remembering him as a man that was guided by faith, family, and country, who actually wanted lasting peace and did not want war, were her comments. And of course, you know, Lindsey Graham, a great supporter of Ukraine, also a great supporter of Israel. And the president brought up both of those facts as he gave his eulogy for the late senator. And speaking of Israel and Ukraine, he met with both Ukrainian President Volodymyr Zelensky and Israeli Prime Minister Benjamin Netanyahu separately at the White House. Neither open to reporters, which is kind of a change for President Trump, because a lot of times he wants, you know, the pictures and the video of the two. This time, that was not the case. Reporters were not welcome in, although the president did later post some photos from both meetings on his Truth Social platform.

0: and said that his meeting with Netanyahu was very good, and also that his meeting with Zelensky went well.
1: Well, and Zelensky's message this morning out to Axios is, look, we need some missile interceptors because this winter could be a disaster, as well as they've been able to stave off Russian attacks and go hit Russia hard on their own. They are still the air quote little guy here when it comes to their defense systems, despite the help from the United States. Carol and Elijah, they're going to need more interceptors, and that's out. That's the narrative. That's a seed that's been planted.
0: They talked about that in Turkey a couple of weeks ago about needing those interceptors. The president, of course, threw the fact that they were low on those types of things on Joe Biden, and said Joe Biden gave them all away already, but did promise them that they would work to do that. Zelensky also suggested to President Trump that Putin was providing, Russia or intelligence as far as what Ukraine was doing, and was also providing intelligence on what Iran was doing, what the United States was doing to Iran. That his intelligence had told him that Russia was providing, Iran with what they needed and the intelligence. And the president sort of brushed that off and said, well, I'll have to ask him about that the next time that we talk. Netanyahu said that he felt they had one of their best visits ever, although they didn't talk about Turkey and they didn't talk about Lebanon. So I'm not sure what because those would have been the two controversial issues. I'm not sure what they did talk about, but they both said it was a great meeting.
1: You guys kind of flaked out, or maybe I flaked out, but I missed part of that conversation. But I think I got the gist of Netanyahu and Trump, and yeah, that tension's very real. I mean, because you've got. Or you have Israel that wants total annihilation of Iran and can totally kind of see it, even though that's a bad place to go in this world. I can see Israel's frustration, but I can also see the U.S. saying, look, you don't own us, man. If we want to do and make deals with Saudi Arabia or Turkey, and we have other friends in the region, that's okay for us, and it's oil and water, man. Just absolutely oil and water between different factions in the Middle East, Carol and Elijah. So delicate velvet touch is what you need.
2: Yeah, so you could say Trump and Netanyahu were talking turkey about Iran, but not talking turkey about Turkey.
0: No, how about that one?
2: Sticking with Jeff Motes in the KFOR newsroom.
3: Keeping an eye on KFOR Doppler radar this morning, looking at some shower and thunderstorm activity that continues to slowly move east and increase in coverage. Looks like the activity anywhere from about York over towards Seward, down south and east from there through Crete, Wilbur, down toward Beatrice. There's a wider scope over south central Nebraska, so we're watching that this morning. In our news, we're also following up on a three-vehicle crash that happened Tuesday evening south of 27th and Cornhusker. Also, an accidental shooting reported outside of the Shields store in South Point Pavilions on Tuesday afternoon. Other stories and sports for you as well coming up at 8:03 on KFOR.
2: What do you think?
0: So, are either one of you sports wizards going to watch ESPN Jeopardy as it premieres on Friday night on Disney Plus and Hulu? Of course, Emmy award-winning broadcaster and Monday Night Football announcer Joe Buck is going to be the host. What do you think? Elijah?
2: I'm excited. I'm not sure I'll be watching these episodes live as they come out, because this feels to me to be like a binge-watching opportunity, sit around with a couple buddies, a beer in hand, playing sports trivia along with these contestants on Jeopardy.
0: Okay.
2: That's what it sounds like to me.
0: Chris?
1: Carol, I need to find my Disney Plus password. I'm paying for it. I don't know it.
0: Well, some of the test questions, some of the questions that that they revealed they will ask is, how wide is home plate?
2: 17 inches.
1: Depends on if Elijah's umping or not.
2: No, the plate width doesn't change. The width of the strike zone could change, though.
1: That's what I meant.
2: So the strike zone, 17 inches.
0: Right.
2: The ball,
0: you're right.
2: 2.97 inches in width. So once you add that to the edge of the plate, their strike zone ends up being somewhere between 22, 23 inches wide, closer to 23. We have to know all this for umpiring.
0: Okay. One of the other questions was, which two teams won a Super Bowl in their home stadium?
1: I think San Francisco and Santa Clara.
2: Mm-hmm. And one was more recent, Schmitty. I think it was about 4 or 5 years ago.
1: Oh, the Rams, right?
2: Yes.
1: So right. Fine.
2: There okay. It is.
1: And two for
0: so,
1: two.
0: Those, well, with question. A little help.
1: I was going to get that anyway.
0: Were you? Okay. So, I honestly think, I love you dearly, Chris, but I think Elijah would be a great contestant on this only because he has a very wide range of sports now. I mean, he likes soccer. He likes...
2: Schmitty looks offended.
0: I'm sorry. But no, I mean, and it does
1: he likes
0: take...
1: sports that don't matter. That's fine.
0: Okay, well...
2: Yeah, yeah, yeah.
0: But
2: they matter for Sports Jeopardy.
0: It's going to matter for Sports Jeopardy.
2: Well, if we could, by our powers combined, my knowledge of some of the more obscure sports, Schmitty's knowledge of 1980s, 1990s, baseball and football and all these things...
0: If it was a tag team, you guys would be a great pair.
2: By a tag team, I would take us against anybody.
1: We'd be all right.
2: Schmitty, we got to get like a sports trivia at the bar team going, you and me. We'd kill everybody.
1: I think so. Well, but, thanks, Chris.
0: I mean, it's going to be the full spectrum of sports.
1: Another cup of coffee here, Carol. No, Elijah is smart with a lot of those niche sports. And I appreciate his background and knowledge of not only the racing, but also soccer and everything. On top of the fact he's a good umpire.
0: Yeah, I mean,
1: like a really good umpire.
2: Thank you. Great, some would say.
0: And Elijah does have, he does have an amazing ability to retain information. Of course, his brain is young, you know. As you get older, you can't remember your Disney password. But anyway, so, no, this will be on Friday night. It'll be celebrity sports fans will be on it. So, you know, those people that you see sitting in the front row at the LA or at the, you know, Knicks game. And there'll be other commentators, sports commentators from, you know, there'll be contestants on it. So, and then I think they are going to have an opportunity for just like your regular, you know, Joe Schmo sports fan to be on it. So
1: that'd be good.
0: Maybe get in on that. But anyway,
1: I'm all for it.
0: All right. July 31st, Friday, Disney Plus and Hulu.
2: Did you look at weather here? Check in Lincoln's first forecast as it is cloudy outside right now. Motsi's checking that rain chance for you here this morning. We do have a 30% chance of showers and thunderstorms throughout the day, a high of 90 degrees on your Wednesday. Tonight, the chance of showers and thunderstorms continues, about 30%, a low of 72 degrees. Tomorrow, partly sunny, a 50% chance of thunderstorms, those mostly in the afternoon, and they could become severe. So keep it tuned to KFOR tomorrow and stay weather aware. A high of 90 for your Thursday. Friday, mostly sunny, maybe a little breezy, a high in the mid-80s. More the same on Saturday and Sunday. Again, sunny with a high in the mid-80s. Right now, it's 76 degrees and cloudy here at your severe weather station, 1240 KFOR.
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12: On the way, Becky Keller in. We'll have our weekly Crime Stoppers report. A Georgia teen found guilty in that school shooting. We'll have all the details on that. And Don Bacon, part of a roundtable that's taking place this morning that includes talk about what happens to Nebraska farmers. And, of course, Jeff will have a look at the local news and sports coming up.
13: And we'll obviously as well check back in. Chris Schmidt in Chicago. Big Ten Media Day is a full day of coverage planned for you, so plenty more coming your way. Lincoln's Morning News rolls forward after this.
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22: 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The odds of this born racer having 157 career top 10 finishes in NASCAR? 1 in 125 billion. But every driver seeks the pinnacle of their achievements. 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
23: From ABC News, I'm Sherry Preston. The man who gave the country near daily briefings during the pandemic, saying before a Senate committee minutes ago,
24: under the advice of my attorneys, I will invoke my right under the Fifth Amendment of the Constitution to refrain from answering your questions.
23: Dr. Anthony Fauci accused by Senator Rand Paul, chair of this committee, of mishandling the pandemic.
25: Regarding the lockdowns, you argue that you did not personally issue every lockdown order, close every school, or impose every mandate. But officials across the country invoked your authority to justify these decisions. And you presented your recommendations not as judgments open to debate, but as dictates of science itself.
23: Democratic Senator Gary Peters says Rand Paul has a bias against Fauci and has had one for years. Fauci has received a full pardon from prosecution from former President Joe Biden. A new court filing in the court case against former FBI Director James Comey shows the lengths to which investigators have gone to try to prove a picture of seashells forming the numbers 8647 constitute a true threat against President Trump. Here's ABC National Correspondent Stephen Portnoy.
26: James Comey's attorneys point to internal documents showing how the FBI has fruitlessly dug into court transcripts, old news articles, and AI chatbots to try to find examples of people using the phrase 86 to signify an intent to kill. Comey's lawyers say the FBI even interviewed convicted mobster Sammy the Bull Gravano to see if he ever used the phrase. The court papers say Gravano, whom Comey prosecuted, claimed a gangster would never use that term, because law enforcement would know what it meant.
23: Comey wants the case tossed. That fragile pause in fighting in the Middle East broken. Jordan says it shot down 5 missiles launched from Iran as the U.S. partners with Saudi Arabia to strike missiles from Iran that were launched into neighboring Iraq. You're listening to ABC News.
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2: A serious wreck sends three people to Lincoln Hospitals. Good morning, I'm Jeff Modes. We're at 78 degrees with a mostly cloudy sky. 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It's 8:03. Three people were injured in a three-vehicle collision early Tuesday evening just south of 27th and Cornhusker. Lincoln Police Lieutenant Jason Goodwin tells KFOR News that a bronze 2009 Nissan Murano driven by a 35-year-old Lincoln man was northbound on 27th Street at an excessive speed. The Murano hit the back of a northbound black GMC Canyon, causing the Murano to roll onto the roof. The Murano also hit the back end of a northbound white Chevy Silverado before rolling upright.
3: The Murano struck the back end of a northbound white Chevy Silverado before rolling upright. The driver of the Murano was transported to a hospital with life-threatening injuries.
2: The driver and passenger of the GMC Canyon was taken to a Lincoln hospital with non-life-threatening injuries. The investigation is ongoing. Lincoln police say a 21-year-old man is in critical but stable condition at a Lincoln hospital after he accidentally shot himself in the leg with a 9mm pistol that he purchased Tuesday at the Shield store at South Point Pavilions. LPD says that a tourniquet was applied and CPR was performed on the man in the store parking lot before he was taken to the hospital by a Lincoln Fire and Rescue. Investigators say the man underwent surgery Tuesday afternoon. That investigation is ongoing. KFOR News Time 8:04. Democratic candidate for Governor Lynn Walz has picked Richardson County farmer Ben Steffen to be her running mate in the November 3rd general election. Walz announced Tuesday that Steffen has local and statewide leadership in the agricultural community. She says if things were going well in Nebraska, neither her or Steffen would be running for office.
4: We are both Nebraskans who have fought our entire lives for ourselves and our families, working hard to get by. But we are both tired of politics as normal.
2: Steffen says Nebraska's business growth has slowed, and he added that the state is, quote, broke.
5: In 4 years, we went from a $1.2 billion surplus to a $1 billion deficit, and it's getting worse every month.
2: Republican incumbent Jim Pillen's campaign manager said in an email statement, quote, that this pick further solidifies Walz's liberal record on hiking property taxes, keeping boys and girls sports, and giving taxpayer subsidies to big tech data centers, end quote. On a conference call with reporters Tuesday from the Philippines, Governor Pillen said that Nebraska ethanol was a big topic of discussion there and in Japan. Pillen and Nebraska business leaders were there on a trade mission trip.
6: The market is growing a lot here in the Philippines.
2: And the Philippines currently imports a significant share of ethanol from the United States. The speed catches up with you. Traffic enforcement detail is now happening through August 8th. That's where deputies with the Lancaster County Sheriff's Office will be watching people speeding on area roadways.
7: We are able to do this because of a mini grant that the Sheriff's Office obtained from the Nebraska Department of Transportation Highway Safety Office.
2: Chief Deputy Ben Houchin says there will be saturation patrols of deputies looking for speeders during that enforcement period. Lincoln's first forecast is coming up. KFOR News Time 8:06.
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9: Severe weather in Nebraska could be a matter of seconds between life and death. 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
2: Lincoln's first forecast, the rain chances appear to be increasing for our area, especially through this morning. So we'll keep an eye on things. Otherwise, partly sunny later today with a high of 94. Partly cloudy tonight, a 30% chance of late night showers and thunderstorms, low of 72. 50% chance of thunderstorms tomorrow, the high of 90. And then sunny and breezy on Friday with a high of 85. Some shower and thunderstorm activity off toward the south and west of Lincoln, otherwise cloudy. 78 degrees at KFOR. It's the second day of Big Ten Football Media Days in Chicago. Nebraska, though, won't take to the podium or the stage until tomorrow. But we'll have coverage of Big Ten Football Media Days throughout the day here on KFOR. Chris Schmidt is live in Chicago, and we'll have him coming up later on. Meanwhile, Foster Pace pitched six strong innings, and Cam Feltz drove in three runs. And the Lincoln Salt Dogs defeated Fargo-Moorhead 5-3 Tuesday night at Newman Outdoor Field in Fargo. Nick

0: Comfort, though, hit this RBI double for Lincoln in the top of the seventh and made it a 5-3 lead.
1: Next pitch. Shumpert swings and pulls this one. He got by the third baseman. Byrne, it's going to be a base hit. Could be extra bases. Miro, the fourth, is going to score. Shumpert on his way towards second base with an RBI double.
0: That's Rich Ray on KFOR with the call. Paul Miro, the fourth, collected three hits. Zach McLeod claimed his fifth save of the season. Lincoln scored five runs off 11 hits and no errors committed with six runners left on. Second game of the series is tonight up in Fargo. Coverage here on KFOR begins just after 6:30. Anderson Ford of Lincoln North Star, they're in the National Division Final, while Carpetland of Lincoln East earned its spot in the American Division Final of the State Legion Baseball Tournament. But Carpetland, though, had to absorb a rare loss Tuesday with an 8-3 loss to Bennington up in Elkhorn. So East will play in the National Division Final this evening, awaiting the winner between Bennington and Elkhorn North. Anderson Ford, though, they have to beat Five Points Bank Creighton Prep twice today to reach the weekend. Anderson Ford kept their season alive Tuesday with a 4-0 win over Grand Island Home Federal in the National Division out in Kearney. Meanwhile, Lincoln Hotel Group, a Lincoln Standing Bear, they were eliminated Tuesday, falling to Prep 10-7. The state championship for Legion Baseball will be this weekend. Nebraska is set to take on Florida in the inaugural Spikes Under the Lights. That's a premium women's college volleyball showcase on August 27th at AT&T Stadium in suburban Dallas. That's also the home of the Dallas Cowboys. The matchup of the Huskers and Gators is set for 7 o'clock that night, followed by Penn State and SMU at 8, with the championship match set for 9 o'clock. The main prize, $1 million for the winning team. I'm Jeff Motes, KFOR Sports.
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3: Here we are, wheeling through a Wednesday here on KFOR. Chris in Chicago, Big Ten Media Days going on. Elijah in the captain's chair. Jeff, of course, covering sports and weather and news for us. And Wednesday means it's our weekly Crime Stoppers Day. Becky Keller is with us from Lincoln Crime Stopper, so we can maybe have some of you out there help us with get some crimes cleared up. I mean, it's amazing how successful this program is as far as identifying criminals out there. And you guys do a great job of posting stuff and
4: you know,
3: giving a good timeline on when these things happened. But the first one we're going to look at is a larceny that happened at the end of June.
4: This was on Friday, June 26th. A trailer went missing from the area of 57th and Judson. Neighboring cameras were reviewed and captured what appeared to be an older white male getting out of a reddish Dodge Durango, hooking up the trailer and taking off with it. That trailer would later be located left behind in a parking lot near 44th and Cornhusker, dropped off by the same Dodge Durango. It's since been returned to its owner, but we'd still like to get the person responsible identified. Take a look, LincolnCrimeStoppers.com. If you can help, we've got a tip line open and ready.
5: And could this be a case of simple, like, mistaken
3: identity?
5: I need
3: to move a couch?
5: Trailer?
3: This
5: is a weird one where they actually dumped it in a parking lot somewhere else.
4: You have the same questions we do. It also could just be a situation where they freaked out or thought they'd get in trouble, so they stole it, thought it would be an idea they could get
3: stealer's
4: away with.
3: Stealer's remorse?
4: we see that often, and then they dump it and get rid of it. So,
3: okay.
4: Yeah, it was a unique trailer. It had some significant rust on it, very noticeable.
3: Okay.
5: One from a couple Saturdays ago, a massage therapist groped.
3: Ooh.
4: Yeah, Saturday, July 18th, around 1 p.m., a South Lincoln massage therapist called to say that she was groped by an unknown male while she was at work. She said that man entered the business and she approached him to greet him. He inquires about getting a massage, asks her if she's the only one in the business. She becomes increasingly uncomfortable when he continues to advance towards her. She attempts to remain kind. They have a very brief conversation about ethnicity, and then the man leans in to hug her. She said it was at this time that he groped her chest. She immediately told him to get out, called police, locked the doors. We need help getting him identified. Take a look, LincolnCrimeStoppers.com. He was described as a black male, approximately 35 to 50 years old, 5'8", 160 pounds. If you know who he is, we've got a tip line open and ready on that one, and we could really use some help from the community solving this one.
5: And definitely clear enough photos that if you go look at those, someone should be able to identify him.
4: Yep, very clear photos.
3: Sad to think you can't be in a business alone without
4: very scary
3: being under threat of an assault.
4: Yeah, and when we work cases like this, my mind goes to the feelings that victim felt.
3: Exactly.
4: The fear, and now the ongoing fear that she could have at work or anywhere moving forward.

0: forward after somebody violates you like that.
1: No kidding. So where can people go if they have any tips or any, because you have your Crime Stoppers website where you can look at several different crimes that have recently taken place.
0: Yep, link at crimestoppers.com. You'll find these two cases and many more. Like Carol said, we've tried to keep stuff getting posted every day, every week, keep stuff moving on there, help people out. You guys can help out by calling in 475-3600. You can go online to that link at crimestoppers.com. 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And if you're a texting person, you could download the P3 app that's available from the Android and Apple stores. You can text in your tip using the app. A few different ways folks can help out there. Keep in mind, your tip is always anonymous. Your identity is never revealed. And if your tip is the one that gets us there with the arrest of an individual or the clearance of a case, it could be the one that is eligible for a cash reward. So a little bit of an incentive for helping us keep the community safe.
2: And I know you guys also have, I think, a billboard up at 48th and Normal.
0: We do, yeah. Thank you so much for mentioning that. Lamar Advertising has been helping us with getting some billboards around town so that the individual from the second case, his picture is posted at 48th and Normal this morning. So if you're out driving and drive by that, take a look at it there too.
1: And as we always say, you know, if you think you see something, don't hesitate to call. I mean, even if it is nothing.
0: Yep.
1: But it could be, you know, a tip that could lead to solving a crime.
0: Absolutely. It could be nothing, but it could be the smallest piece or detail that we need to put everything together. So like Carol said, if you see something, say something. It never hurts to speak up. You know, if we get 100 tips and 99 of them do us nothing, we get one that could clear the case, and we'll accept all 100 of those tips just to help one victim.
1: All right, Becky Keller with our weekly Crime Stoppers. Thank you so much for coming
0: by. Thank you. We'll see you guys next week.
1: Yeah, you bet. All right, Chris, at Big Ten Media Days, I see you kind of milling around talking to people, so I assume everybody's getting set up. And
3: we are, yeah, and taking a little bit of time to set up our spots and pretty excited. There's quite a few players that are going to be milling around today as well. And you had your all Big Ten preseason projections put out, Carol and Elijah, and no Huskers. But what is interesting is to see just kind of how much national attention the Big Ten's getting from their quarterbacks with returning starter
2: Dante Moore out of Oregon.
3: Yeah, Dante Moore is a guy that is phenomenal and was supposed to go second overall in the draft and came back for another year, got a good payday to do it at Oregon. But no, with Michigan State and Minnesota, I mean, Drake Lindsey's a freshman that really took his lumps, but is super talented and he'll be on hand. Best wide receiver in the country, Jeremiah Smith, will be here today, and then Tiedem Tuioti. We talked about early this morning that used to be at Lincoln Southeast because his dad's now and has been on Oregon staff with Coach Lanning. Tuioti, one of those first round guys that has played really well as an outside linebacker. Dante Moore also here, and then Nico Ima Avaleva, the quarterback who used to be at Tennessee, made a lot of headlines and news a year ago, right, as he was transferring out of Tennessee and wanted more money and ended up at UCLA, former five-star quarterback. So quite a handful of big-time players will try and wrangle for you here on the Average Joe Show later on KFOR.
2: Well, and so many candidates in the Big Ten. Not all of them there this week, obviously, but to be top picks. Talk about Jeremiah Smith. You talk about Dante Moore. I look at Julian Sain. I'm wondering what Nico Iamalieva's draft stock is going to look like because he's an incredible athlete. And then Josh Hoover, the transfer into Indiana. All Signetti does is churn out high-level quarterbacks with his offense. So it'll be interesting to see as we check in with Jeff Motes here in the KFOR newsroom.
4: In our news this morning, still following up on the latest information regarding a serious crash involving three vehicles that sent three people to the hospital Tuesday evening in North Lincoln. Also, a man accidentally shot himself in the leg outside of a South Lincoln sporting goods store on Tuesday afternoon. Other stories for you as well, plus sports, all coming up here at 8:31 on KFOR.
1: All right, thank you, Jeff. So Elijah and I were talking about this story where Tuskegee University, they have up their dress code saying no slippers in class. Can't wear slippers.
3: No slides, huh?
1: No slides. They also have banned bandanas. No bandanas.

0: the PGA a little bit later this morning. Our dear friends at Nebraska have all been outfitted by our wonderful sponsor, Gary Michaels Clothiers.
1: Okay, so we know they're going to be.
0: They have helped send us to Chicago.
1: They're going to be dapper.
0: They're going to be Gary Michaeled up. I love it. So that is cool. Oregon, they're always fresh looking.
1: Define that. They've showered always, or?
0: No, I'm saying that, you know, you got a crisp collar or things aren't wrinkled. I mean, it's well pressed.
1: Okay, so they're runway ready.
0: Yes, thank you. Yes, runway ready.
2: Like they have a. I think the best way to say fresh is they have a tasteful bit of pizzazz with how they dress.
1: Okay, all right.
2: Is that a good way to put it, Schmitty?
0: Tasteful bit of pizzazz. Okay. And there's not a lot of offensive linemen today, so there's not the poor guys that, you know, are 300 pounds that belt's been screaming.
2: Well, with the offensive lineman,
0: dress slacks.
2: I don't think a good offensive lineman should be the best dressed at whatever it may be. Media days, no.
0: I mean, the pants are wrinkled. The shirt smells like bacon.
2: I wasn't gonna go that far. That's a little mean. But like, I want my offensive lineman to be. I want my offensive lineman to care about more than being the best dressed at a fashion event. You know, I want him to be pretty bare bones.
1: But presentation is everything, Elijah.
2: For an offensive lineman, violence and aggression is everything. I don't want him to be best dressed.
1: Well, then don't be wearing baby blue.
2: Good point. You hear that, Schmitty?
1: Nothing against
0: take my
1: you.
0: Zip up off.
1: Well, it looks nice on you.
0: Hold on the baby blue.
1: It looks nice on you. But of the coaches, who's going to be the most cash?
2: Well, it depends if you consider the loafers from PJ Fleck a.
1: You're
2: seeing a little angle.
1: Who's going to show up in like a sweatsuit or a workout outfit or like
0: those
1: anybody?
0: Are $1,000 shoes that Fleck is wearing. What's funny is Cignetti, he'll wear the quarter zip on the sideline but not wear a shirt underneath it. You got this old man chest hair bulging out.
2: Well, if we're going most casual, I don't think anyone will be most casual, but I think most likely to wear a sweatsuit would be Shiano, considering the area of the country that he's from. You know,
0: he was in a suit yesterday. He looked good.
2: Little mafia to him.
0: Yeah, well, it's not a stereotype.
2: He's got the sweatsuit and the cigarette.
0: Put those guys from Lincoln in the trunk.
1: Okay, well, I'll be anxious for the runway review after everybody shows up there, because there are always, you know, you got the buttoned up suit guys and then you've got the, you know, this is our wearing their team wear, you know, that show up there. And so, but yeah, Nebraska always looks good. They do.
2: Carol, let's get you a look at Lincoln's first forecast. Here is, we do have a chance of showers and thunderstorms throughout the day today. Motzi monitoring the chances this morning. We do have another chance of showers and thunderstorms a little bit later this afternoon. Otherwise, a high near 90. It should be pretty humid on your Wednesday as well. Thursday, 50% chance of thunderstorms. Some of those could become severe in the afternoon hour, so stay weather aware and stick with KFOR on your Thursday. A high near 90 degrees. Friday, mostly sunny, could be a little breezy. A high around 85 degrees. And then Saturday and Sunday, sunny with highs in the mid-80s. Right now, it is 78 degrees and cloudy here at your severe weather station, 1240 KFOR.
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12: Visit Lincoln every Wednesday. Jeff Mall joins us and gives us a preview of the activities that are happening around the capital city. Before we get to that, Jeff, sad passing with Visit Lincoln, Derek Fireharm, which a lot of our listeners know who Derek was because every once in a while he would fill in for you in the past.
13: Mm-hmm. Yeah, no, it was 2 weeks ago we lost Derek to a very courageous battle with cancer, and he just did so much for the organization, for the community. He touched so many people. He was one of those guys that would drop on a dime 7 days a week and help somebody, and it could have been somebody we worked with, somebody we worked for, or just somebody in the community. And there was nobody that really took servant leadership the way he did. And nobody's ever fought cancer the way I've seen and what Derek did. And gone too soon, way too young. And celebration of life up here in West Point, Nebraska today. And hopefully we'll see a lot of people up here. I think there's going to be a good stream of hospitality workers and chamber folks. And so, yeah, appreciate the opportunity just to say some great words about a great man.
14: Well,
12: yeah.
14: Well, Jeff, us here at KFOR, I know our listeners as well, sending a lot of thoughts out to Visit Lincoln today. It's a tough day, I'm sure.
12: You bet. and to
13: appreciate it.
12: To his family, and just an example of cherish every day that you have. All right, let's
13: every minute.
12: Yeah,
13: every hour.
12: Minute.
13: Let's
12: yeah,
13: do it
12: and
13: every
12: those,
13: minute.
12: And those that are around you. Okay, so we said it's going to be busy, a busy weekend. Well, actually, this kicks off tomorrow, and that's the 2026 Lancaster County Super Fair.
13: Yeah, you want to talk about flipping a facility at 84th and Havelock from the high school finals rodeo to the Lancaster County Super Fair. 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
12: There's really something special about watching a movie outdoors, and Movies in the Park is back and presents Dolphin Tale.
13: Yeah, sunset around 8:45 or 9 on Friday. Free event, F Street Community Center at 1225 F Street. Dolphin Tale is a family film about Winter, a young dolphin who loses her tail in a crab trap, and Sawyer, the introverted 11-year-old boy who befriends her. 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
13: Yeah, it is a huge event. 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
12: Jeff, where can they go to see more activities that are going on?
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12: Thank you, Jeff. Appreciate it.
13: All right. Take care, guys.
14: For Anthony Fauci saying,
15: under the advice of my attorneys, I will invoke my right under the Fifth Amendment of the Constitution to refrain from answering your questions.
14: Senate Homeland Security Committee Chair Rand Paul demanding answers about how COVID started and how it was handled. Toward the end of Senator Paul's questioning, one of Fauci's lawyers began talking, Paul responding,
16: I said, sit quietly, you are not recognized. Another word and you're gone.
14: Well, the lawyer kept going.
16: Security, please remove him from the room.
14: Many of the Senator Paul's questions centered on diaries that Fauci kept that were discovered on federal servers. Fresh attacks in the Middle East, Jordan shooting down missiles it says were launched by Iran. Trump administration ending subsidies for Medicare Part D, which covers prescription drugs. Some estimates say that could push premiums up to $20 a month. This is ABC News.
17: The latest in a serious crash Tuesday evening. Good morning, I'm Jeff Moat. Some shower and thunderstorm activity off toward the south and west of Lincoln. We're at 78 degrees at KFOR. A 35-year-old Lincoln man driving a Nissan Murano involved in a three-vehicle crash Tuesday evening just south of 27th and Cornhusker is in a Lincoln hospital with life-threatening injuries.
18: The driver and passenger of the GMC Canyon were transported to a hospital with non-life-threatening injuries.
17: Lincoln Police Lieutenant Jason Goodwin tells KFOR News the Murano was northbound on 27th Street at an excessive speed when it hit the back of a northbound GMC Canyon that caused the Murano to roll onto the roof before striking the back end of a northbound Chevy Silverado and then rolling upright. The crash investigation continues. An accidental shooting in the parking lot of the Shields Sporting Goods store at South Point Pavilions early Tuesday afternoon. Lincoln police say that a 21-year-old man had purchased a 9mm pistol and accidentally shot himself in the leg. A tourniquet was applied. CPR was performed on the man in the store parking lot before he was taken to the hospital by Lincoln Fire and Rescue. Investigators say the man underwent surgery Tuesday afternoon. That investigation is still ongoing. Democrat Lynn Walls of Fremont announced Tuesday that her running mate for the governor's race in the November 3rd general election will be Richardson County farmer Ben Steffen, who has local and statewide leadership in the agricultural community in Nebraska. Nebraska. Walls told reporters Nebraska can be leaders in transportation, telecommunications, and agriculture in a way that unites, not divide, the state.
19: We can do this the Nebraska way. transparency, humility, and honesty.
17: Stephan says Nebraska is, quote, broke, end quote, considering over 4 years the state went from a $1.2 billion surplus to a $1 billion deficit. He says Republican incumbent Governor Jim Pillen is still promising property tax relief.
20: He couldn't bring people together to get it done when he had a massive surplus, and everybody knows he can't deliver on property tax relief, especially when he has a billion-dollar budget hole.
17: Pillen's campaign manager said in an emailed statement, quote, this pick further solidifies Walz's liberal record on hiking property taxes, keeping boys and girls sports, and giving taxpayer subsidies to big tech data centers. Governor Pillen, meanwhile, talked to reporters Tuesday from the Philippines on the latest with his trade mission trip.
21: Governor Pillen and other members of Nebraska's trade delegation have spent the last few days in Japan and the Philippines on a trade mission trip. Ethanol was the biggie, with Japan introducing a policy to introduce E10 gasoline nationwide by 2030.
22: They have 12 billion gallons of gasoline consumption, so that'll be a billion, 200 million gallons of ethanol for that market.
21: Pillen and the trade delegates end their trade mission trip on Wednesday. Elijah Herbel, KFOR News.
17: A town hall meeting Tuesday evening in Lincoln with Nebraska 1st District Republican Congressman Mike Flood was held inside the Vance Rogers Center for Fine Arts at Nebraska Wesleyan. Flood faced around 200 of his constituents who voiced their concerns on federal and global issues. Flood afterward talked to KFOR's media partner 1011 News.
23: You know, if I didn't show up, they'd call me a coward. And I do show up, they're mad. All I know what to do is show up, answer the questions to the best of my ability, knowing that everybody is recording it, everybody gets to see it, everybody can judge for themselves whether or not I answer the questions.
17: During the town hall, members of the community questioned Flood on several topics, including the increasing U.S. deficit, tariffs, his support for the Trump administration, and the ongoing war in Iran. Happening now through August 8th, the speed catches up with you. Traffic enforcement detail that includes one major roadway in the eastern part of Lancaster County.
24: One of our worst places is 148th Street. From Highway 2 all the way to Waverly. We get a lot of speeders. It's 55 there, and I believe the average speed when some tests were done was 65.
17: That's Lancaster County Chief Deputy Sheriff Ben Houchin. Funding for this made possible through a grant from the Nebraska Department of Transportation's Highway Safety Office. Coming up, Lincoln's first forecast.
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17: Lincoln's first forecast, some shower and thunderstorm activity still possible, especially through this morning, so we're watching activity to the south and west of us. Otherwise, partly sunny later on today, a high of 94, and then a 30% chance of late night showers and thunderstorms tonight, a low of 72. Tomorrow, a 50% chance of thunderstorms and a high of 90, and then sunny and breezy Friday with a high of 85. Again, shower and thunderstorm activity to the south and west of Lincoln this morning, otherwise cloudy and 78 degrees in Lincoln. I'm Jeff Motes, KFOR News.
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28: Hi, I'm Jason Ball, president and CEO of the Lincoln Chamber. 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
6: All right, we are in the studio here, Elijah and I, as Chris is busy at Big Ten Media Days. It sounds, Chris, like things are getting... What time do they officially get underway today?
7: The doors are open now. The 11:30 kickoff is going to be Fitz, I believe. Coach Pat Fitzgerald of Michigan State. That's weird to say, isn't it?
6: It is.
7: Pat Fitzgerald of Michigan State. Yeah. That's an amazing hire. We love Fitz and all the work he did at Northwestern. I'm glad he's back in college football. And the way he signed some offensive linemen, they've got a couple first and second team projections, at least all Big Ten. Quarterback will be interesting. They got a great linebacker, and Fitz knows how to coach linebackers. So that's going to be a doozy of a first conference game for Nebraska, we think. Totally winnable, air quote winnable. But you know how it's gone for Nebraska on the road. And Michigan State has been a tough spot. I mean, they haven't won there since Taylor Martinez and that group outscored them with that last second touchdown pass to Jamal Turner in 2012. I mean, it's been forever.
6: Okay.
7: And then there's that 2015, you know, little oops with Brandon Riley's catch, sideline, and then touchdown.
4: Husker fans might not want to hear this, but I still think the officials got that one wrong.
7: What's funny,
4: if there's any case where I feel for another team that lost to Nebraska, it's got to be that Michigan State team, because that knocked them out of playoff contention. And
7: no, they made the playoffs.
4: Oh, they still made the playoff that year?
7: Yeah. They wish they wouldn't have after Saban got done with them. But
4: yeah, smoked them. Yeah, now you mentioned that's right. But that was bad for Sparty at the time, that loss to a bad Nebraska team.
7: It was worse for our coworker Mike St. James, because he's a big Michigan State guy.
6: That's right.
7: And I walk in to our little cubicle farm, and there's St. James just still beat red about the ball game. He's like, wasn't that a hell of a catch, Mike? And he just lost it. Like, catch. He was out of bounds. You're all a bunch of cheating. I mean, he just went nuts. He went nuts. It was so good.
6: Well, those things happen to all teams, you know. Everybody's got a moment like that in their history. Let's bring it back home here as Farmers for Free Trade hosting a roundtable discussion. Congressman Don Bacon will be there along with Nebraska leaders discussing the future of North American trade and what's at stake for Nebraska farmers, ranchers, and agribusiness as the United States renegotiates the U.S.-Mexico-Canada agreement. Very important to Nebraska farmers.
7: Huge. You look at Nebraska's two best partners internationally. It's been Canada, it's been Mexico, and it's been ag exports in excess of $8 billion. That's real money that feeds families, that keeps lights on. And it's been an issue right now with so much turmoil and tariff problems, Carol and Elijah, with at least the renegotiations. At least there's exports happening now, but it's disrupted things, and it's allowed Mexico and Canada to go find other partners, maybe not named Nebraska. And that's an issue.
6: Well, yeah, I mean, there's certainly some bad feelings among the United States, well, Mexico and Canada with the United States, but the stakes are high for Nebraska farmers. It's a critical window in which farmers' voices, they want

0: Be Heard. Farmers for Free Trade is hosting this roundtable to ensure the perspectives of the local agriculture leaders are front and center as these negotiations work to strengthen and extend the agreement. And I think that's such a great statement. You need the farmers. You need the people who this affects. You need them to be heard, and not just representatives. Let's hear it from them on what this actually means to them.
1: Listen to what they say and then go to action for them. And Don Bacon is somebody that on a military basis and then an agricultural basis has done what he can to convey those messages from Nebraska farmers and families to other people in Congress, and just one man's voice. But one thing about Bacon is he doesn't care if it's not a popular voice or it's going against the grain, so to speak. He's going to say what his constituents need translated and referred.
0: Yeah, as we talked earlier, it's a case of putting people first, not party first. And so he certainly understands the importance to Nebraska agriculture, what this will mean to them. Teenage boy who carried out a mass shooting at his Georgia high school. It killed two students, two teachers. Sentenced to life without parole, with the judge calling his actions deliberate, contemplated evil. And we're talking, Chris, about Colton Gray.
1: And the only question I have for this life for Colt Gray, can you add two more cots to the cell and send his folks with him?
0: Yes, I mean, this was a case where they were charged for giving him a gun for Christmas, even though they were aware that he was a teen that idolized mass shooters and wanted infamy. And I think, you know, part of the judge's ruling was you don't seem to be tormented by what you did. You don't seem to have any remorse for what you did. In fact, you seem to relish, you know, in the idea that you followed in the footsteps of other murderers.
1: It's pretty funny with just how direct, not funny even is the wrong word, but you had the county district attorney, Brad Smith, say, look, man, I know you've had a bad upbringing, but we've seen a lot worse when it comes to kids that have been able to get up and fly right. And there's no excuse for your actions. There's no excuse for your parents, and you're going to pay for it the rest of your life with life imprisonment.
0: Yeah, and the idea was that, and this was the state's argument. I mean, this isn't a kid who was suffering from emotional breakdowns. He did this because he wanted eternal fame. He wanted to be part of the true crime community world. And so that was a part of the reason that they went with this life without parole.
1: Just sick to talk about.
0: Yeah, I mean, and it's sad to think that he was 14 at the time. I mean, think about what you were doing when you were 14. You know,
1: yeah, I was
0: not planning
1: wanting
0: a mass shooting.
1: Fame. I wasn't wanting fame, and I didn't want to get it the way of killing innocents. I didn't have a mom and dad that said, hey, here's a firearm and some ammo.
0: Yeah, it's knowing fair, you know, that you were someone who certainly had some issues. We are just receiving kind of breaking news here that Fauci is repeatedly just pleading the Fifth Amendment, just basically saying, I don't know what your obsession is with me, but, and so I
1: you're
0: think
1: not getting
0: best.
1: Anything from well, me on the stand.
2: Well, right. And we talked previously about the immunity.
0: Right.
2: Yeah.
0: So this many years later, so he is just kind of taking that route, which I don't think is probably surprising to anyone that he's decided to go that way.
2: On one hand, it is a little frustrating, but on the other hand, I can understand a guy not wanting to give any sound bites. I'd like to know more information about what was going down behind the scenes. And Carol, you and I talked a little bit during the break regarding the fact that guy had a tough job at that time. You're working on super limited information. You don't really know what's going on. You're trying to keep the country from entering a panic while trying to keep people safe. A tough job. And I think it'd be interesting to get more insight about what that period was like and what was actually going on behind the scenes. But on the other hand here, anything that he says, I mean, just like any congressional hearing such as this, probably going to be twisted, taken out of context, used for sound bites on social media. And though it's smart, I wish you would get a little more insight.
0: Yeah, I mean, I'm willing to give anybody a break that dealt with this. The administration at that time, you know, Fauci, we were working with basically an unknown. And so everybody did the best they could with the information, as you said, with the information that they had. You know, this wasn't something, I know, as we got, he was frustrated as we got closer to the election with the idea that, oh, you know, you won't even hear about this the day after the election. I mean, you had 1.24 million people that died from COVID. In 2020, it was the third leading cause of death. So it wasn't some type of a hoax or something that he was, you know, going way overboard on. So that pretty much looks like that's what that hearing is going to sound like.
2: Let's check in with Jeff Motes over in the KFOR newsroom.
3: Still watching KFOR Doppler radar this morning. Have some shower and thunderstorm development right over the Lincoln Metro at this time. Some scattered areas. And then there's a line that's formed from about Hickman back south and east through Tecumseh down toward Falls City at this time. So we're expected to see some more shower and thunderstorm activity here as we go through the morning.
2: And it really has darkened up outside. Clouds have kind of lowered down, too.
3: Yeah, so we got some development around the area. We're watching that at the moment. Also in our news this morning, the latest on a three-vehicle crash that sent three people to the hospital Tuesday evening in North Lincoln. That and other news for you coming up here at 9:03 on KFOR.
0: All right.
2: Jeff, thanks. Let's get you a look at Lincoln's first forecast. As Motsi just told you, he'll be keeping an eye on the sky here this morning for you. Otherwise, today, we do have a 30% chance of showers and thunderstorms a little bit later in the day, a high near 90 degrees, and watch out, could be pretty humid on your Wednesday as well. Tomorrow, partly sunny, a 50% chance of thunderstorms. Some of those could be severe in the afternoon hours, so keep it tuned to KFOR and make sure you stay weather aware on your Thursday, a high of 90 degrees. Friday, sunny, a little breezy, a high near 85 degrees. And then this weekend, sunny on Saturday, sunny on Sunday, both days a high in the mid-80s. Right now, 78 degrees, cloudy, and potentially some rain coming here in the capital city.
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2: Schmitty back. Schmitty is back.
0: He's back. Well, okay.
2: In the meantime, Carol, we do have rain dumping pretty hard on us here in North Lincoln, 38th and Cornhusker, our location. Doesn't sound like it's raining everywhere in Lincoln, but it might be raining everywhere in Lincoln here shortly.
0: So. Okay. So that pop-up shower that Brandon Rector talked about did happen.
2: I just hope it hits my my house here in North Lincoln as well, because my lawn could use it.
0: Mine could also.
1: Elijah, you are so proud, and you should be proud of your lawn. I mean, you're taking a lot of pride. You don't want any summertime charring of your yard.
2: And well, the summertime charring has been there. We've put in so much grass seed this year, and we don't have in-ground sprinklers, so I could use some help from Mother Nature at this time of year, especially whenever it's a busy day like this with Big Ten Media Days. I'm not going to be spending any time watering the lawn today, so if Mother Nature can help out, thank you, Mother Nature.
0: No kidding. All right, so Chris, are you ready to go to it?
1: I am. Our old buddy Ian Fitzsimmons, a National College Football man with ESPN, going to be joining us here in a little bit. We are efforting P.J. Fleck, Gopher head football coach. We should have a couple of Minnesota players. I know Nebraska does not have Minnesota on the schedule this year. That's probably a good thing for Nebraska, the way it's gone the last nine meetings, and especially last season. But Minnesota and Coach Fleck, one of those teams that always just find a way to get to 7, 8, or 9 wins and beat you up in the process. So Ohio State, though, the buzz, they're starting to make their way around with Coach Ryan Day. And can they do it again? Can Ohio State make another title run? They have so much talent. And think about this, Carol. They lost 11 guys to the NFL draft last year.
12: Wow.
1: And they're still kind of projected to be, well, they are picked to be the favorite for the Big Ten, just nudging out Oregon.
2: Well, Schmitty, a full day ahead of us from Big Ten Media Days. 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We're going to step aside. When we return, we'll send it over to the fellows, YZ and Hooksy, with the Morning Hookup.
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7: From ABC News, I'm Sherry Preston. As some predicted it would be, the Senate Homeland Security Committee's questioning of Dr. Anthony Fauci had a lot of drama, beginning with Fauci's own statement.
8: Under the advice of my attorneys, I will invoke my right under the Fifth Amendment of the Constitution to refrain from answering your questions.
7: Fauci was subpoenaed by Senator Rand Paul, who at one point told Fauci's attorney to stop speaking on his behalf.
9: I said, sit quietly, you are not recognized. Another word and you're gone.
7: Well, the attorney kept talking, so Rand directed.
9: Security, please remove him from the room.
7: The Capitol Police did remove him, as some in the hearing applauded. U.S. forces in the Middle East on high alert after a surprise attack by Iran on Jordan, where CENTCOM is located. The five missiles launched were all intercepted. However, says ABC's Rachel Scott at the White House,
10: this goes against everything the president has been saying for days. He has insisted that Iran badly wants to make a deal. Sources tell me he even put off a major escalation in this conflict to give way for diplomacy. But Iran is clearly not interested in that, launching another attempted attack overnight.
7: The search for survivors after the Japanese earthquake continues. ABC's James Longman has more.
11: Choppers seen running. An explosion 90 minutes later, part of the second floor collapsing, and now thousands of emergency personnel have been deployed to assist in rescue and aid efforts. The quake's epicenter was located on the southwestern island of Kyushu. 300,000 people have been told to evacuate to safety. Fires broke out throughout the area. Tourists witnessed the famous stone wall of Kumamoto Castle crumbling to the ground.
7: 300,000 people have been told to evacuate because of aftershocks. Former FBI Director James Comey has moved to dismiss the Seychelles case against him, saying he was exercising his First Amendment rights. Federal prosecutors are trying to prove his 8647 message was a legitimate threat. This is ABC News.
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14: A crash in North Lincoln injures three

0: people. Good morning. I'm Jeff Moats. Showers and thunderstorms to our south and west. 78 degrees at KFOR. Lincoln police are investigating a crash happened around 7 o'clock Tuesday evening south of 27th and Cornhusker where three vehicles collided.
1: Investigation revealed a bronze 2009 Nissan Murano driven by a 35-year-old Lincoln man was northbound on North 27th at an excessive speed. The Murano struck the back of the northbound black GMC Canyon, causing the Murano to roll onto its roof.
0: Lieutenant Jason Goodwin tells KFOR News the driver of the Murano was taken to the hospital with life-threatening injuries, while the driver and passenger in the Canyon were hospitalized with non-life-threatening injuries. A 21-year-old Lincoln man accidentally shot himself in the leg with a 9mm pistol outside of a South Lincoln sporting goods store Tuesday afternoon. According to LPD, the man had bought the gun earlier in the day from the Shields store in South Point. LPD says a tourniquet was applied and CPR was performed on the man in the store parking lot before he was taken to Lincoln Hospital by LFR. Investigators say the man is in critical but stable condition. He underwent surgery Tuesday afternoon, and that investigation is ongoing. Nebraska First District Republican Congressman Mike Flood on Tuesday evening held a town hall meeting at Nebraska Wesleyan University here in Lincoln inside the Vance Rogers Center for Fine Arts. Flood faced about 200 people who voiced their concerns on federal and global issues. Flood told KFOR's media partner 1011 News if he didn't show up, constituents would have called him a coward, and if he did show up, they would be mad. He added that all he could do is show up and answer questions, and everyone can judge if he did answer any of them.
2: And ultimately, the choice they get to make is bigger than tonight. It's in November when they get a vote.
0: During the town hall, members of the community questioned Flood on numerous topics, including the increasing U.S. deficit, tariffs, his support for the Trump administration, and the ongoing war in Iran. Lincoln's first forecast, showers and thunderstorms still possible this morning. Otherwise, partly sunny later today at a high of 94. I'm Jeff Moats, KFOR News.
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0: Good morning, Lincoln, Nebraska. Happy hump day. Welcome to the morning hookup. Phillips, YZ back on the ones and twos. Hope you're, I was going to say Wednesday morning. Man, Wednesday morning's off to a good start. Great start. Hopefully it's dry. Wherever you're at, it is pouring. In the studio, YZ had a little timing issue.
1: Unbelievable. As soon as I pulled in the parking lot, just rain showers.
0: You're like, what do I do? How do I get out?
1: I was debating, do I sit in my car and wait for it to pass? And I'm like, well, I can't be late for work. So I just decided to sprint and take it on the chin. And
0: yeah, I did it. I got it. I saw it coming. I'm like, well, I wonder who's going to get the timing issue and things like that. But if you're out and about, keep the windows up. Looks like just spotty, maybe some consistent stuff all the way through like 11. Heavy downpours out there. You know? Be careful. As we got a lot to get to today, my friend. We'll talk Big Ten Media Days, yesterday's updates. Kind of go through those a little bit. Jokes, flexing the muscles a little bit in the Big Ten. Oh, we'll get to some Husker talk, volleyball, basketball. Boy, there's jerseys. Jerseys are in the news again right now. Notre Dame, jerseys in the news. Man, this is a growing trend all of a sudden with stuff. So we'll talk about that. NFL a little bit, and then in hour number two, as always, Husker legend Henry T. Buchanan coming up. I do want to mention something locally that is, it's back, by the way. We always love to go to a good Salt Dolls game. But now, boys and girls, let me tell you what. Beer Fest is back. Haymarket Park Beer Fest is back Saturday, August 8th. You get to sample hundreds of

0: 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And then, you know what, while you're there, enjoy the Salt Dogs game. 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
1: Oh, yeah.
0: Because it's underneath. 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
1: Not just beer, but ciders, too?
0: I think so. It just says hundreds of beers and adult beverages from dozens of breweries. So one would say, I think they would have multiple vendors out there of different stuff. Let me look. I'm going to go over here and go tickets.
1: Sounds like a pretty good deal. Like you get a pretty good bang for your buck.
0: Yeah, dude. I'm looking at it right now. It doesn't show me who. I wish it showed. Maybe I'm just wrong on like who it shows who's going to be out there. It doesn't show me. Maybe I'll have to look, do a little research. But I know there's dozens of breweries out there. And it says dozens of breweries at over 100 different varieties of beers and adult beverages. So it gets everything. Includes a game ticket. Okay? So go check that out while you're out there. Good morning, Flood X10. Thanks for hanging out with us. Boy, it is wet, wet, wet outside. You can just hear it. You hear it raining?
1: Yeah. Coming
0: you
1: down
0: see it?
1: On the roof.
0: Oh, gosh.
1: It came down for about 5 minutes and then stopped. And then as soon as the show started, it started coming down again.
0: I don't know. I just tried to call. I was texting my wife about it. And I'm like, well, what's going on this, on the other side of town? It is pouring. Be careful out there. Not going to last very long, it looks like, maybe to 11. So, Big Ten Media Day. Boy, what a start yesterday. The commissioner gets up there. Did he flex the muscles just a little bit? Did you get a view? Is that what he said to get started? How about the trophies in the background? Mm-hmm. The 3 consecutive national championship trophy, just sitting back there, flexing the muscles a little bit in the Big Ten. A lot of talk. Obviously, yesterday was Big Ten, their championships, how strong the league is, and the playoff expansion. Big Ten has had their stance known. Playoff expansion is in their what they like to see.
1: Well, they've won 3 national championships in a row. Not just that, but also 4 games against the SEC in the college football playoff.
0: Woo!
1: That's
0: I want to say, didn't they? Like in the last 3 years, wasn't the Big Ten like 9-3 roughly? I saw, and then they're 2-2 something. Maybe it's 6-3 or 2-7. I don't even know. SEC has had, again, SEC whining a little bit about their conference schedule and this and that and blah blah blah. But overall, you look at the playoff, 3 national champions in a row and a winning record in the playoff.
1: SEC,
0: not a fluke of just like, all right, yeah, Ohio State, Michigan, blah, blah, you just did your own thing. You got all the wins. No, this is like 6-3 or something and like 2-7 for the SEC.
1: SEC does a lot of talk. The Big Ten does a lot of not talking and just winning.
0: So there was a lot of that, man. Just and again, I think also in day one, you had the flexion of the muscles from your commissioner. Brett Bielema had jokes, apparently saying the SEC likes to live in 2005. Wow. Jabs upon jabs. But this one offered a lot of, and I read a lot of this and saw a lot of this, and so it's not just the word I'm coming up with. It was urgency of programs. I think that was the thing. When you look and see who spoke, Penn State, Matt Campbell, you get a feeling their schedule is going to be, like we talked about it yesterday. And it's not, it's like, so Matt Campbell, different I think when you go take a program over, it feels a little bit.

0: like Indiana a little bit, because half of his projected starting lineup are from Iowa State.
1: Mm-hmm.
0: He's bringing the family with him.
1: Just like Cignetti did with James Madison.
0: Yep, so you get that feeling a little bit. And then the other side of that is the fact that you get a schedule break. Big-time schedule break right now out there. You know? Again, they missed Ohio State, Oregon, and Indiana this year. So you look at that guy, that's different. USC, man, high expectations. Urgency. Lincoln Riley's not giving the impression there's an urgency part of his life or his program. But I think this is a big one. They, by the way, this it's. It, I think the pressure is there from the program to be great again. Lincoln Riley has, I guess, you could say there's a little success, but it's not the success that they've thought they were going to get when Lincoln Riley came to town. And again, they do bring back 15 starters on this roster. Add that to your quarterback situation, not situation, but who your quarterback is. Lofty expectations, and it's time for them to get themselves. You feel like this is the college football playoff time for USC. They want to be there. They have to be there.
1: Mm-hmm.
0: That's what they brought. I think that's what they assumed when Lincoln Riley came to town.
1: Oh, huge expectations.
0: That's who they wanted. They got him out of Oklahoma. You know, what that and all the drafted quarterbacks that he's had, the documentation of success, they thought they were getting that.
1: Bringing Caleb Williams over, huge expectations they had. They have a very talented roster this year. A ton of experience. They bring back a ton of starters. Jade Maeva, you know, we saw him here in Lincoln last year. He, you know, didn't have his best game here, but he's a very talented quarterback. They bring back both starting running backs, talent in the receiver room. They have like almost their whole offensive and defensive line. They got all the pieces, but it's, I think Elijah said it yesterday, it's not about the players on the roster. It's the coach. It's Lincoln Riley, what he's going to live up to.
0: Yep. And that's, you got that situation. Luke Fickell, man, under pressure. Wisconsin, the pressure that's mounting there. You know, again, that's a very prominent, proud Big Ten program. You look at their success prior to Luke Fickell with their coach situation. And they just have it, again, to, I guess, Wisconsin standards. They haven't lived up to it. Offensive inconsistency. Wisconsin has this mantra of who they were, right? Went in the trenches, stud running backs.
1: They were that for years.
0: Pound the rock.
1: Yeah.
0: Ron Dane, name the names. Melvin Gordon. I mean, God, I hate saying that name.
1: Melvin Gordon, Monte Ball, James White. When Bielema was there and you had those guys, you knew that they were going to line up in I formation. They were going to line up in the offset I formation. They're going to line up in single back. They were going to throw a whole bunch of different formations at you, but they were going to run the ball. They were going to run the ball right at you, and you couldn't stop it. And then over the years, they've just kind of, you know, Fickell came over, and they wanted to move to an air raid, and then they wanted to go back to the old traditional style of Wisconsin.
0: Yep.
1: Talk about Nebraska not having an identity over the past couple, or not past couple years, past, what, 10 years? That's been Wisconsin the last 5 years. Yep. They've had no true identity.
0: Nope, and you throw that back in, and you look at their schedule in the first five, they're going to play Notre Dame, Penn State, and Michigan State.
1: Whew. Yeah, tough road.
0: Notre Dame out of the gate, which Notre Dame looks to be one of those type of playoff teams this year. Mm-hmm. When you look at those in playing Penn State. Penn State, you know, obviously Matt Campbell, Michigan State, new coach with Pat. Not new coach, Michigan State, not new to the Big Ten, Pat Fitzgerald. Illinois out there again. Bielema likes to be the fun guy at the party. He talked a lot about his offensive line. I've seen a lot of that talk because a lot of people are like, when Nebraska goes there, there's a lot of people thinking that's a toss-up game. And I don't know. Is it just because of the history of what we've done when we went there? But Illinois, when you look at their roster, it's being completely rebuilt.
1: Oh, they lost so much.
0: Their offensive line. Now, if there's a guy out there that gets the most out of a line, puts the line together, that's Brett Bielema.
1: Absolutely.
0: The toughness, all that stuff.
1: They're always technically sound on the offensive line.
0: And they got a quarterback.
1: Caden Hauser.
0: He's from East Carolina, sorry.
1: East Carolina and Michigan State.
0: And Michigan State, I mean. So there's a lot of questions. Again, concerns, urgency is the theme there. And then you had Rutgers and Iowa step up to the plate. Rutgers talking about foundation changes. A lot of Rutgers, I think, when Shiano talked yesterday, was about the alignment. Not about the team a lot. He talked about the team a little bit, but about the alignment within the university.

0: who's kind of our, right? Quarterback. A lot of talk about quarterback yesterday. Questions at quarterback for Iowa. But again, I would go back and say, what do you expect an Iowa quarterback to do? What's the expectation?
1: He's not going to come out there and throw the ball 30 times a game and be a gunslinger. And you saw Gronowski last year. He was kind of that different quarterback that Iowa has never had before or seen, but he was also kind of the perfect fit. You know, he didn't have to do too much. He could use his legs when he needed to. They could use him as a dual threat. That's probably what you're going to get out of the guys this year. They're not going to be anything crazy, but they're going to do their job. They're going to be a quarterback. You know, they're not going to come out and throw for 300 yards a game, but you might. You know, they're gonna get you first downs. They're gonna make the right read when you need it to.
0: It's just a team. I mean, I think this goes back to what you just described. It's that identity.
1: Mm, absolutely.
0: They know coming in what a quarterback at Iowa is supposed to do, mm-hmm. right? And again, I'm not saying that that's what they do, but they have an identity. When you talk about identity of programs, for me, when I look at it, okay, we talk about Iowa. You got words for Iowa, what their idea is, but they also have identity at on offense, on defense, and at every position.
1: Special teams, too.
0: And at every position.
1: Mm-hmm.
0: Walking in as a quarterback at Iowa, you probably have a good idea what you're going to be asked to do. Running back. Left tackle. Right?
1: Everybody has a role.
0: Defensive line.
1: Mm-hmm.
0: Nose guard. Linebacker. Middle line. Whatever the name is. Top to bottom, you have an identity. And again, what does it equate to? 8-4, 7-5 most years. Okay? I get it. But you don't ever see a team like Iowa getting their butts kicked mm-hmm. in the toughness category on the scoreboard quite a bit. They don't get blown out. So they're interesting stuff. Again, I think yesterday was flexing the muscles, Big Ten going, hey, three championships. And on the flip side going, there's urgency in teams. Urgency in teams right now of that slated agenda that we saw yesterday. Now today, I'm getting in here real quick, media days. Today, we get a chance. I think the tone will change a little bit when you look at it. They're going off right now with stuff going on. Boy, out of the gate this morning, you get welcome back a former Big Ten coach, new coach at Michigan State. You're going to get some personalities today. Pat Fitzgerald, welcome back, Michigan State. PJ Fleck, personality is going to take his, you know, podium today. And then right in the middle of the day, you're going to get the big dogs. You get Ohio State, Oregon, and then a couple programs that will be searching for success, and that's Purdue and UCLA. Theme today will be just personalities and what you're looking at. Because this morning, probably off 11:30. So I go backwards a little bit. 11:30 this morning, man. How about kicking it off? How about kicking off 11:30 this morning with PJ Fleck for a little brunch? B.J. Fleck, Pat Fitzgerald, Barry Odom, Ryan Day, Bob Chesney, and then to wrap the day up at 12:45, pretty quick, Dan Lanning, Oregon, will be your day. So we'll have some live updates from that, what's being said, what's going on. But I think at Big Ten Media, you look for themes. Today's themes will be personalities,
1: mm-hmm.
0: right? A former coach coming back, taking a program over, what that looks like, the rebuild, or if they even call it that. A dynamic personality in a team similar to Iowa in Minnesota. Right? Going to be tough. They always are. Whether you like or his mantra or not, always in games, always in one of the tougher teams. Find ways to win. Stats aren't pretty. The scoreboard, a lot is. Then you got the powerhouses. Then you got teams searching for how to build and get to success today. Football's getting close, man. Starting to get the good feeling out of this.
1: So close, yet so far.
0: Yet so far. And then tomorrow, it'll be the final day. You'll get Nebraska. We'll talk more tomorrow about what Nebraska, when they take the podium. And because tomorrow it looks like Coach Rule, will get you out of the gate at 11:30 tomorrow morning. He'll set the tone for day three. And then the final whistle tomorrow will be 12:45. Kurt Cignetti will end the coaching carousel at Big Ten Media Days. And again, hey, also,

0: Check out the Average Joe Sports Show today, 4 to 6. Schmitty and Elijah, they'll have some updates, some interviews that they'll be able to capture. I don't know. I'm not going to preview any of them because I don't know exact. I heard some names. Mm-hmm. But it'll be worth listening. Like it is every day to those guys. We like going back and forth with those guys. 4 to 6 today, Average Joe Sports Show. They will have some live updates from one Chris Schmidt out at Big Ten Media Days. Check those guys out. So let's take a break. We'll come back. We'll keep talking football. Let's look at some NFL stuff. Divisions. We'll look at some of the position battles going on. And a whole lot more when we return.
1: 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Those are the first symptoms of heat exhaustion.
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0: Welcome back in the morning, Hookup. Happy Wednesday. Hope you're staying dry out there. Little spot showers coming through. I saw some flooding going on maybe out in the north side of town here. Videos being posted. So be careful out there. As you're still, I saw a lot of down limbs and stuff this morning driving in too. So be careful. It's good for the yards though. These good rains are like this. I'm good without what we had the other night though. All that electricity, man. Electricity's upon us as we're getting closer. Oh, all training camps are in place now, baby. Everybody's there for the NFL.
1: We're like a week from tomorrow from the Hall of Fame game.
0: Yeah, buddy.
2: It is. That thing is set for Thursday night, August 6th. You'll get a chance to check out, some people, like the Cardinals and the

0: and the Panthers, regardless of who knows who's going to play, what's going to happen out there. A lot of just looking at where these divisions sent. I got some division stuff in front of me right now. Get your thoughts from your favorite teams. There's a great article out right now that you should take a peek at on CBS Sports. It says, it's simply titled right now for you, New England expectations have changed, and so has the pressure. Something maybe to take a peek at for you. Again, looking at that. In some of the positions, they've also CBS Sports. Again, this is ranking season, by the way, too. Division odds are out. And then they got CBS Sports also has the top 10 players at every position right now. We'll kind of skim some of the skilled positions and take a peek, get your thoughts. AFC East right now. We've talked about this already and kind of gave our predictions yet, but what kind of races that we're in. Two-team race in the East. Your Patriots and Brian Munson's Buffalo Bills. Do you have the odds up? Take a peek. I can give them to you, or if you want to think.
1: I'm going to say Buffalo. I don't have them up right now, yep. But I'm going to say Buffalo is a slight favorite.
0: They are. Minus 136, plus 125 right now. So I'd say that's pretty close when you look at that. A lot of these are what we discussed so far. It's like looking at that, and there are like a lot of two-team races. AFC North, similar situation. And again, if we disagree, let's have that conversation. Right now, new coach, Baltimore, same team. Lamar Jackson leading it. Derrick Henry back there. They're a favorite. Minus 112. Bengals, plus 184. And then you got the other two. Which, I mean, Pittsburgh is an interesting one. Plus 510. Obviously, nobody's... Like, up top, nobody's even caring or thinking about the Jets or the Dolphins. Not happening. Mm-mm. Those two teams might be racing to see who loses 17 games.
1: Realistically.
0: I mean, there's a couple teams out there that might be feeling like that right now. Or not feeling like that, but how do we not? The Jets, Dolphins. The Jets are actually the third best favorite in that division. The Dolphins come off at plus 4,000.
1: What do the Steelers look like this year in their first year without Tomlin in however many years?
0: The only thing I think they can bank on is the 12 or 13 years that McCarthy and Rodgers were together.
1: Yeah.
0: Their whole thing is going to be on the defensive side, and where's the quarterback development coming from behind Rodgers? Rodgers said yesterday, asked him, no way, this is it. He made a funny joke and said, I talked to the wife about it. She said, nope, you're done. So they got to look past this. It's 1 year with Rodgers, McCarthy. Do they have somebody back there that's going to be able to develop behind him? Are they going to spend the time developing a quarterback? Remains to be seen.
1: This is like on paper, the thought of DK Metcalf and Michael Pittman got Aaron Rodgers throwing.
0: You feel good about it.
1: Those guys. I mean, think about all of Rodgers' years in Green Bay when he was throwing to Jordy Nelson and all those guys on that roster. Mm-hmm. Like, it could work out, but I guess we'll just have to see. He's, what, 40-something years
0: old? I'm going with a no.
1: Yeah.
0: I haven't looked at win totals yet, but you just feel like you're going to be like this 9-8, 8-9.
1: That's what I mean. Is there going to be that much of a difference?
0: It won't be any different.
1: From Tomlin? Is going from Tomlin to McCarthy really that big of a step up? I don't think so.
0: Right, in mediocrity again.
1: Yeah.
0: Right there is where you're at. The North is interesting. You got we mentioned the Ravens, Bengals. It's the defensive side for the Bengals. Fully healthy offense right now on that side. Joe Burrow and company look to be primed to put up points again. Can they stop anybody on that side? AFC South, interesting. Texans, plus 110. Jacksonville, plus 245. Colts, plus 380. Welcoming their injured quarterback from last year back. Danny Dimes says full go. Houston, question mark. Can they protect C.J. Stroud in the offense?
1: I think for every team in this division, you can just put a question mark up.
0: You're right. You're like, I don't know. Maybe. Jacksonville, can they do what they just did? Maybe.
1: There's parts of them that are good, but yeah, like you said, can Jacksonville repeat from last year? Can Houston protect C.J. Stroud?
0: Don't know.
1: What does Danny Dimes look like off injury? What do the Titans look like with all of their new changes? This one's kind of up in the air. That's probably why you see the shortest price for the leader at plus 160.
0: Yep, real short price there. And the Titans coming off at the bottom at plus 800. Newly revamped staff. Can they get Cam Ward developed and get him going? Remains to be seen. AFC West, I think, is the most interesting one. Now, because as you heard Elijah talk about yesterday, the Athletic put out their power ranking, had the Chiefs like 18th. They're still getting a little love. Chiefs come.

0: off the board at plus 160. Chargers plus 190. Broncos 225. And then the Raiders. We're not getting the Raiders. You're fine. Relax. Got Mendoza to develop and all that stuff. Plus 2,000.
1: You think Mahomes is healthy?
0: I think he's healthy. I don't know what the mobility is going to be like. I guess he is one of the greatest, right? We can admit that, right? It's been a great run.
1: Mm-hmm.
0: But does he still possess the ability to make everyone? Yes. But can he make those plays that we're used to seeing him make, right? Run around the pocket. I'm not saying it's the underhand, the flip, whatever, things like that. But, and again, does that receiving core have enough to really jive with Mahomes in the offense? That's my question. Yeah. Offense is probably going to be, defense probably still be pretty good under Spags. They've been good for years with Spags, right?
1: And they got a lot of the same pieces.
0: Yep. The running back room has always been a question. Is Emmett Johnson going to get a chance there?
1: Looks like he's a number two guy.
0: Hey, we'll be watching that locally.
1: Oh, yeah.
0: From a network perspective. You know he's going to work his butt off to get there. So one to watch. NFC East going off to the NFC. Pretty interesting stuff. Eagles back at the top. Plus 115. Plus 235 Cowboys, plus 460 Commanders, plus 600 Giants.
1: Another interesting division.
0: I know, man. It's like, you know what? Like, how many times are Cowboy fans going to go, is this the year? Can we get over that hump? Is Dak that guy? Can Pickens have another phenomenal year like he just did? CeeDee Lamb, all the questions.
1: I think the Eagles should be the favorite in this division, but not by that much.
0: Yeah, I know. I think it's a lot. I mean, was A.J. Brown holding him down that much?
1: Right.
0: You got him now.
1: I think, this team doesn't look that much different. It's like, were they really that impressive last year? No, I don't think so. And you mentioned the Cowboys. The connection that Dak did have with CeeDee Lamb and George Pickens, you know, they were electric for most of the season.
0: Yeah.
1: Even the Giants, they're getting everybody back fully healthy. They're probably not going to come out and win the division, but plus 700, that's a big
0: Giants
1: number.
0: Can make some noise.
1: I think they'll be solid as long as everybody stays healthy. Yep. But like I said, the Eagles should be the favorite, but at pretty much even odds, no, I don't think so. I think there should be.
0: It tends to be like the second, like the third closest division. Look at this North division. I think we talked about this a couple days ago, how good the North could be. Again, Lions are going to be at the top. Their schedule, are they back? Plus 170, Packers 225, Bears 305, Vikings 510. It's a pretty stacked division.
1: Yeah.
0: And it's very close. You look at the splits from plus 170 to 305.
1: You think that number's right with the Lions being favorite?
0: Yeah, look at their schedule. Mm. I think they're going to get the nod in a lot of ways. When we went to that exercise the other day, I think they have one of the top 10 weakest schedules from a playoff team looking to get back. It's not like they're – obviously you got to play the North a lot. Are you bringing it up there? I'm looking at it too. It wasn't a schedule that, like, pops off the – and you go, whoa. All right, here we go. So here's how the Lions go. Look at this. Saints – all right, so you're going to go, wait a minute. This is how they start. This is September and October. You ready? Saints, Bills, Jets, Panthers, Cardinals, Packers. Probably two tough games in there.
1: If that.
0: At Bills, Packers. Okay, yeah. I'm not giving the Saints credit yet.
1: Mm-hmm.
0: They're a work in progress.
1: I agree.
0: And it's at Detroit. Okay, get into November. Vikings, Dolphins, Patriots, Bucks, Bears.
1: The end of that November
0: could be a little
1: a difficult stretch.
0: Yep. But then look at their December. Look how they finished. Their December: Falcons, Titans, Vikings, Giants.
1: They'll be favored in all those games.
0: And then they finish Bears-Packers on the road, both of them, in January. So it's not like this juggernaut of a schedule. Currently, right now, if you look at it, like, there's a touchdown favorite against the Saints to get everything started. But their schedule ranks pretty low, but that's how it goes. The South is a really murky division. Baker Mayfield, by the way, is going to play the year out.

0: I'm a free agent. Not worried about a deal. The Bucks are at the top, +164. Saints +265. Panthers 310. Falcons 425. Tell me that you don't know without telling me you don't know. I do believe the worst team in that division is the Falcons. Tua out, by the way, with a flare-up of some sort.
1: The South Division and both conferences, you can put a question mark by it. All those teams. That's eight teams. AFC South and NFC South. Put a question mark.
0: There's a lot of similarities there, isn't there?
1: Is the Panthers +425 not crazy after the? Like I said, I don't know if they're going to win the division, but after the season they had last year, and then everybody else you have in this division, I think the Saints are going to be better. I think the Bucks probably are the best team, but
0: the Saints going to be better. I think they're a few years out, but I like the structure they got going on.
1: And the Bucks, yeah, they're obviously the best team, but you just lost Mike Evans. Vita Vea is now requesting a trade. Are they really that much better than the Panthers?
0: Yeah, I'd probably say not.
1: Yeah.
0: I think it's closer than what this would predict. And probably the toughest division in all of football. Let me look at the three teams of this one. NFC West. Rams +100. Seahawks +205. Niners +305. And then predicted to be the worst team in the NFL at +10,000, the Cardinals.
1: Is there a chance this year we see a 0-17 team?
0: I think it's
1: the Cardinals. I think very well could be on their way to that. That roster on paper is just there's not a lot of talent on it outside
0: just to give you a perspective, the lowest win totals. Here's the, I just brought it, the lowest. So the highest win totals are as expected, probably. You got Buffalo and Baltimore at the top. They've got Buffalo at 12.5.
1: Whew.
0: They got the Baltimore Ravens at 11.5. Okay. The lowest win totals? The Cardinals are projected to win less than 4 games. 3.5. But then not to be outdone, which I think is crazy. I think I'd like to take this bet probably. They've got the Dolphins at 4.5. Not worried about that one. They got the Saints in there at 4.5. But it's -150 if you take it.
1: Their win total?
0: At 4.5.
1: Whoa. Yeah, I would like that.
0: I also don't mind looking at the Giants at 5.5.
1: Mm-hmm.
0: Hmm.
1: I wonder, going through the Cardinals' schedule, would there be any games that they would be favored in?
0: I don't think there's a chance.
1: Maybe December 20th against the Jets at home.
0: Well, let's look at this.
1: Maybe.
0: Panthers, Raiders, Cowboys, Packers. No, they're not favored in any of those. September, they might as well just pack it up. I don't even know. Chargers, Seahawks, Niners.
1: Probably be more than 7.5-point underdogs in all of those.
0: Didn't they go Giants, Lions, Rams, Broncos?
1: Good. Oh, that is tough.
0: Then they go, wait a minute. Then they go in November, Cowboys, Seahawks, Rams, Chiefs, Commanders. December. There's the game. It depends on what they're at in this situation.
1: Yeah.
0: December 20th. Because they go Eagles, then they get the Jets. And it's at home. Finish out Saints, Raiders, 49ers. Whew. Could you say, maybe it, being nice, there's two? At most?
1: And if they are favored, it's probably -1.
0: I take it back. They're not. They're favored in one, if that's the case. Because I looked at them like, maybe Raiders, but they're in Vegas. Vegas will be favored in week two against the Cardinals. So is there a team that could go to 0-17? Yeah. We're probably talking about it now. I know it's, you still got to play all the games and where are they at and what are teams doing late in the year, right? Jets might be their only opportunity to be a favorite in. That's so crazy to even think about. They're bad. And you wonder why Brissett wanted a deal. Super Bowl odds, by the way, are out as well. Probably as predicted, your top five right now. Rams, Bills,

0: Ravens, Seahawks, Chiefs. They still love the Chiefs in this thing, don't they?
1: Yeah. I'm just interested to see what Mahomes looks like and what Rashee Rice looks like, both coming off of injuries. Are they going to be that same Chiefs that we always have come to know and love? Does Kelce bounce back to who he has been?
0: By the way, just outside. That was 1, 2, 3, 4, 5. So Chiefs are 4th, Eagles 5. Outside the top 5, your Patriots and the Chargers, 6 and 7, from that prediction.
1: It's going to be a fun year.
0: They give it a 5%. These are fun. I love these trends. They show the likelihood of the Super Bowl, the most likely Super Bowl matchups. Come over pretty close. 5%. I mean, they're like 5%, right? Like, likely. I mean, it's a very long odds. The number one likelihood is 4.8%, Rams-Bills. 4.7%, Rams-Ravens.
1: I'd like to see that.
0: And then it goes down from there. They do have, Shane, for your Seahawks, the third best odds from a Super Bowl would be the Seahawks-Bills, 2.6. From that perspective, looking at odds. Again, we will also go through our stuff when Elijah's back. We're going to make our predictions like we did last year. Go through the whole thing. We'll get it logged in, get an email out there, and then it'll just send it to us like it did last year. Whether you're right or wrong, have a little fun making some division deal and get you guys involved as well. So, all right, let's take another break. Good stuff on the NFL. More to come. We got Big Ten Media Day stuff coming up. We got Husker Legend coming up. Henry T. Buchanan. There's a ton of stories out there today that we'll get to. When we come back, let's get to a few stories. We'll do some This Day in Sports, but also I want to talk jerseys real quick when we come back. Touchdown!
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3: Cincinnati falls short of expectations.
4: You know I'd do anything for you.
3: Welcome back to the Morning Hookup. A few moments left. Thanks for hanging out with us on a Wednesday. That looks like the skies have cleared here on the north side of town. Shane, that's a great question that could be debated for sure. Are the Bills becoming the Cowboys as in the media picks them to have success every year, yet they consistently fall short of expectations? Possibly.
5: I think it's a little different than the Cowboys, being that the Bills still do have success.
3: Like recent success?
5: Yeah, they just haven't had like the Super Bowl success. Like the Cowboys, people think they're going to be good every year, and then they go, you know, they go out and win 6 or 7 games.
3: They go all Jerry Jones?
5: Yeah.
3: Boy, success. Wait, I mean, we've talked a lot about uniform changes and jerseys. Have you seen this new one? We talked about it yesterday. I mean, we need a bank to step up, apparently here locally somewhere. Hey, bank's calling you. As we talked about yesterday, the jersey patch for J.P. Morgan, Ohio State, upwards of $15 million. Now there's reports out there. Notre Dame said, wait a minute, we'll up the deal. 6-year deal worth about $18 to $20 million per year. Believed to be the richest in college athletics history. They have a multi-year deal with SoFi Technologies.
5: I just went, before we get into this discussion, I think it was funny. There was a tweet that when On3 posted their Ohio State having this sponsorship, somebody replied, "This is the difference between the premier historically and culturally significant program, Notre Dame, and all of the blue bloods in college football. Notre Dame would never desecrate their uniform like this." Huh. And then about five hours later.
3: Hang on. 18 to 20 million sound good. They're also, by the way, in a release, they're going to establish a new annual $1.4 million fund to support Notre Dame's Forever campaign, which funds scholarships in 26 sports and supports student athletes through financial education, career development, and other opportunities.
5: So
3: we're going to give you $18 to $20 million, then we're going to throw another $1.4 annually to scholarships. That might be bigger than the other stuff for the other sports.
5: Yeah.
3: When you look at it in the whole partnership.
5: So talk me through this. Yeah. That money goes towards like, I think this NIL is, fund and things
3: yeah,
5: like
3: I
5: that?
3: I think so, yeah. This isn't a total athletic department use, from what I understand. Ohio State's was full. Like, they're going to get $15 million or $15.8, whatever the number is, to use in all athletic programs. Now, we know where a lot of the submit's going to go, right?
5: Yeah.
3: It's a, yeah, because they'll use the Ohio State will 36, all 36 Buckeyes teams will have that patch on their jersey, some way, shape, or form.
5: Well, we're going to start to see this probably bleed into a bunch of different schools is finding these sponsorships like this. And before you know it, they're going to run out. This is something that Nebraska probably has to jump on if they really want to, because before you know it, you're not going to be able to find anything like this.
3: It's funny. Leave it up to Husker fans. Whether I don't know who did it, but somebody was starting to put names of banks or financial establishments onto Husker jerseys.
5: Mm-hmm.
3: I'm not going to throw them under the bus or throw them out there. They were pretty cool. It's interesting, though. The rising cost of sports, rising cost of NIL stuff, supplementing. How do you get? But those top-end brands are going to continue to get to that level. Right?
5: Mm-hmm.
3: So interesting, man. Blows my mind. We have two, by the way, also out there. We go back to NFL a little bit because we all like Madden, right? Everybody likes to play a little Madden. Most of it's popular. There's a couple of 99s in the quarterback club. See those?
5: Josh Allen and I didn't catch the other one.
3: Matthew Stafford. A couple of 99 club members. Welcome to the club. Drake May, by the way, popped in at 92, just outside the top 5. If you're keeping score at home there for your favorite quarterback. Man, there's so much. We got coming up Husker legend.

0: Energy Buchanan coming up. Boy, there's a lot going on with Husker Hoops we can talk to T about coming up as well. I'm looking for some This Day in Sports. Something, boy, you never probably see again, man. Again, we know Ricky Henderson was so dynamic that there's records that I would say in my lifetime never be broken. That's one of them, the stolen base record. 1974, Lou Brock stole his 700th base. Do we see that again? That many stolen bases?
1: No. I don't think you do, just with how much the game has changed. You don't really... I wonder what... So... How much stolen bases did Henderson average, like,
0: oh my gosh,
1: in a season? Would it be close to 100? Is that too much in a season?
0: Career stats.
1: Because nowadays, I don't think you see anywhere near that number.
0: It's the craziest thing. Like, no, and I thought we'd see stolen bases going up based on the pitch clock and the engagement rules. I don't think we've really seen that.
1: Well, nowadays, the thing about it is, you have pitchers that are better at holding runners on. You have pitchers that come faster from the mound to home.
0: Yep.
1: The velocity's faster. And then you have catchers that just have better pop times and are able to get the ball down to second quicker. So
0: now this takes
1: the game's just changed.
0: Now this takes into context. I could probably take some of these years out. But if you look at Ricky as a whole, if I took his 25-year career, again, you could probably take his last couple years out, because it was like non-existent. 56 a year.
1: Okay.
0: But that's going back to like his last couple years. There was like 8-3. He had a year in 2000. It was 5. But his heyday, 156, 130, 108, 66, 80, 87, 93, 77, oh, yeah. 65.
1: We never see that again.
0: Raph Daddy, I think we got one more. The question was a 300-game pitcher. One more. Chris Sale has a chance. Hey, when we come back, Husker Legend Henry T. Buchanan, a whole lot more. We'll be right back.
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6: From ABC News, I'm Sherry Preston. Dr. Anthony Fauci, who became the face of the federal response to COVID, citing his constitutional right against self-incrimination today by, he says, ABC Stephen Portnoy, refusing to answer questions posted by a Republican-controlled Senate panel.
7: Given Senator Paul's obvious obsession.
8: Dr. Anthony Fauci said Committee Chair Rand Paul is bent on seeing him put behind bars. Rather than answering questions about the origins of COVID and whether it might have stemmed from U.S.-backed research in China, Fauci declined.
7: Based upon my rights under the Fifth Amendment,
8: Paul vowed repercussions.
9: It's against the law to obstruct an investigation of Congress.
8: When Fauci's attorney tried to speak,
9: sir, you are not recognized.
8: Paul ordered him removed.
9: Security.
8: Stephen Portnoy, ABC News, Washington.
6: Former FBI Director James Comey is trying to get the case against him thrown out, citing the First Amendment. Federal prosecutors say he posed a serious threat to President Trump when he posted a picture of seashells that spelled out 8647. Iran launching a barrage of missiles toward American forces in Jordan. All were intercepted. Only twice since Clara Barton founded the Red Cross in 1881 has the organization been forced to declare a blood supply crisis. Now is one of those times.
10: Not donations of cash, but donations of blood, especially O negative, the universal donor type. The Red Cross says it has less than a one-day supply of type O.
11: When the margins get that narrow, you might see elective surgeries postponed to make sure that the critical need for blood is there for the patients that need it.
10: Don Dowling of the Red Cross, the agency says this summer's extreme heat, air quality issues, and foodborne illness outbreaks have cut into the pool of potential blood donors. Jim Ryan, ABC News.
6: Irish singer-songwriter Glenn Hansard, who won an Academy Award for this song in 2007 for the movie Once, has died in a motorcycle accident. He was 56. This is ABC News.
12: 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I've been surfing here since I was a kid. 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
14: A serious wreck sends three people to Lincoln Hospitals. Good morning, I'm Jeff Motes. We have rain in the area and 77 degrees at KFOR. Three people were injured in a three-vehicle collision early Tuesday evening just south of 27th and Cornhusker. Lincoln Police Lieutenant Jason Goodwin tells KFOR News that a bronze 2009 Nissan Murano driven by a 35-year-old Lincoln man was northbound on 27th Street at an excessive speed. The Murano hit the back of a northbound black GMC Canyon, causing the Murano to roll onto the roof. The Murano also hit the back end of a northbound white Chevy Silverado before rolling upright.
4: The Murano

0: struck the back end of a northbound white Chevy Silverado before rolling upright. The driver of the Murano was transported to a hospital with life-threatening injuries.
1: The driver and passenger of the GMC Canyon was taken to a Lincoln hospital with non-life-threatening injuries. The investigation is ongoing. Lincoln police say a 21-year-old man is in critical but stable condition at a Lincoln hospital after he accidentally shot himself in the leg with a 9mm pistol that he purchased Tuesday at the Shield store at South Point Pavilions. LPD says that a tourniquet was applied and CPR was performed on the man in the store parking lot before he was taken to the hospital by Lincoln Fire and Rescue. Investigators say the man underwent surgery Tuesday afternoon. That investigation is ongoing. Crime Stoppers from Lincoln Police focuses on a reported sex offense from July 18th where a South Lincoln massage therapist was reportedly groped by an unknown male while she was at work. LPD forensics technician Becky Keller says the man walked into the business and the therapist approached to greet him.
2: He inquires about getting a massage, asks her if she's the only one in the business. She becomes increasingly uncomfortable when he continues to advance towards her.
1: Keller says the therapist continued to have a brief conversation about ethnicity and the man leaned in to hug her. The therapist reported that it was at that moment that he apparently groped her chest and that she told him to leave, then called police. More details are up at LincolnCrimeStoppers.com. That rain chance will continue here through the rest of the morning with partly sunny skies expected later on today and a high of 94. I'm Jeff Motes, KFOR News.
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6: Welcome back to the Morning Hookup. Happy hump day. Well, it looks like the rain has passed. The sunshine is on the stream. It's Husker legend Henry T. Buchanan. T, what's up, brother?
7: What's up, Bill? What's up, YZ? Hey, YZ, man, I think this is the first time I've seen you without a hat on.
6: We got criticized for our hats on the stream, so maybe we're going no hat today.
8: And I got a fresh haircut yesterday, so.
6: Ooh, fresh cuts! You got to show off fresh cuts, don't you?
7: Absolutely. Hey, I just cut mine this morning, too.
6: What?
7: Yes.
6: How do you cut? You like? Do you have one of those things? You just roll across it. Those new like.
7: I have one, but I don't use it. I'm still stuck on the Bic. I put shaving cream on my head and use the Bic razor and I shave it.
6: Yikes!
7: I can get it.
8: What do you? Yikes. What do you tell the barber? Just take everything off.
7: Yes, I look in the mirror and I say it's time to go.
6: High and tight, please.
8: It's okay. I'm going to be there roughly in about 10 years. I'm not going to have hair.
6: Your hair is going. Mine just got a different distinctive color to it.
7: Hey, I heard that's wisdom.
6: Is that what it is?
7: Yes.
6: I hope that's right because I don't get credit for that a lot.
7: Well, you should.
6: I get credit. We got the legend, Husker legend, Henry T. Buchanan talking. We're going to talk some Husker hoops and a whole lot of Husker stuff today. T, I want to kick it off. Coach Hoiberg spoke yesterday. We got a lot to get to with him. The final summer talk right now. They had a scrimmage. They talked about it. But when you guys got it going, what I was, you know, you always hear in football, this side of the ball is ahead of this side. Is there a, in basketball, is that true too? The offense is ahead of the defense or the defense gets ahead of the offense? Because right now what you're hearing is we're shooting lights out.
7: Well, he has a team full of shooters.
6: Yeah, that's true.
7: So you're not going to lose that, but what they're trying to do is see what combinations that that gel well together at this point. Mm-hmm. You know, because everybody's being evaluated. You know, freshmen's on up to you know, their returners. You know, and you know, it's easy to say at this point that, of course, Price

0: Frager are probably two shoe-ins that's going to lead us next year from that perspective. Then you also have Kel Jacobson and then, you know, Henry Burke, who's and Leo, who's been around, that's going to bring the new additions along. And you know, and it's tough to say because you still have a an offense that you have to learn, and you have defense you have to learn. So I think basketball and football is probably different in that standpoint, because a lot of times defense is effort and knowing where to be and when to be there, and anticipation and things of that sort. And once you implement your defensive strategies and things of that sort, then it's going to be effort and how hard you want it and how hard you want to play. From an offensive standpoint, I think you have to not only learn where you need to be, but you also need to learn where others need to be, because in today's offense, it's so, you know, everybody touches the ball, everybody plays everybody's position, so it's a whole different makeup. So you have a lot more to learn. So if I had to, you know, give you my opinion, I think the offense needs to catch up to defense, because shooting is shooting. And so regardless of the offense you run, but if you're open and you can put the ball in the bucket, you know, that is always going to make your offense look good. But then defensively, it's a lot of effort. It's just like rebounding. Rebounding is effort, no matter how you slice it. Who wants the ball the most? From a defensive standpoint, who wants to make that stop? You know, who wants to make that big play and things like that? So it's a lot of effort, and a lot of coaches don't get on you. Even if you're in a bad position and you misread something defensively, but if you got the effort there, you know, the coach is fine. But if you're in the offensive side of things, fellas, and you're all over the place and you're clueless, you know, you're gonna stick out like a sore thumb. So you really got to be on top of your game. Dee Vic and I always talk about, you know, some of the players, some of our teammates that even during games that we had to put them in the right place. And you know, but the effort was always there defensively, rebounding and block shots and things that sort. But sometimes they didn't know where they should be, and so I would always say it takes a while for the offense to first of all learn it, and secondly, you know, the chemistry side of it. And with his offense, there's a lot of options off that offense, so it's a lot to learn. So I would still say offense would be the one that's got to catch up to the defense at this point, even though our defense is pretty, you know, high tech as well. And as you can see the last couple of years, when that defense is rolling, man, it's rolling.
1: T, you talk about playing hard and effort, and Coach Hoiberg brought up a guy in Kel Jacobson who's kind of emerging as a leader on this team. You know, he's kind of a guy that he kind of just plays his role. He doesn't have a big role in the team. He'll hit his open shots. He'll get down there and box out. He'll make the right pass. What's it like to have a guy on the team like that, who's kind of just like the glue guy? You know, he kind of just like brings everybody else up and brings everybody together.
0: Well, Kel leads by example, and he's been in the system long enough. He probably knows it. You know, he knows it better than anybody on the team. He's been there longer. He's been there longer than anyone. He is the leader when it comes to that. From a culture standpoint, you know, from a leadership standpoint, and his play speaks for itself. I mean, it, you know, over the last couple of years, Kel has been an integral part of this team, both offensively and defensively. And we don't talk about his defense enough, because we were so intrigued and focused on Sam's effort and what he brought to the table and others. But Kel, when he came in the game, you know, he always made a difference. You know, he had his moments where, you know, there may have been some indecisive decisions that he had to make and didn't make. But for the most part, his play spoke for itself. And a couple, you know, I mean, you know, starting with the crown. I mean, in that crown tournament, if y'all remember correctly, man, I mean, Kel brought it. And he played his best basketball of his career at Nebraska, and it just kind of filtered over to this past season, and his effort and some of the key plays that he's made throughout the season.

0: He's earned any accolades that he's getting at this point and looked upon as a leader. Although this is Price's second year, of course, it's to be Frager's third as a redshirt, third year coming up, and Leo's be his third year. I think it's third year, I do believe. And Henry Burt's been there probably longer than anyone because he was a walk-on. But his role is practice, and we've had players like that, like Bill Johnson and folks like that, Jay Moreno and Matt Cervella. We had guys that walked on, who earned scholarships, who played an integral role for this team. But Kel, everybody's going to be looking upon him with his leadership, whether he starts or not. And I don't think that's important with him because he knows his role, and he plays it better than anybody in the Big Ten.
1: Who was your guy like that you played with that possessed the quality you just talked about? And it's a Kale, a Sam. And again, Sam, I think, is different than Kale, by the way. I think he's a one-off of what you see in athletics in general. But did you guys have that guy that was that individual?
0: That's a great question, because we had three seniors my senior year, and that was D. Vic and I, myself, and Jeff Reckaway, and then we had Van Poggies, who had been around, and everybody else was either Bo Reed was a redshirt freshman, and every Rich Keene and Scales were coming in as freshmen, and from that team. The leaders were myself and D. Vic and Jeff Reckaway, and we held each other accountable, and then I was, I was the leader, and but I led differently than Kel Jacobson because I was a starter, and I ran point and sometimes off guard with EJ. So our makeup of our team was a lot different. That year, but if you go back to my junior year with Brian Carr and myself, Bernard Day and D. Vic and Bill Jackman with Keith Neubert and the others, and Anthony Bayless and these guys, our makeup again was different, but we was our leadership was all the seniors, and of course myself, that helped out from just from the underclassmen perspective. But we didn't really have a Kel Jacobson at leaders. We were senior driven our my junior year, and then in senior year we were senior driven, and but our folks that was coming, our six and seven, eight guys coming off the bench were freshmen. And a redshirt freshman and two freshmen, which would have been Rich Keene, and which he started sometimes. Bo Reed was a redshirt freshman, and then Scales was a freshman. So we didn't really have that luxury, but because we were teaching those guys, this is what the Big Eight basketball and Division One basketball is all about, and so we did it collectively.
1: Boy, that's just good stuff. There's just so many leaders. All right, so you talk about different leaders, and I'm glad you led us that way, because Coach Hoiberg's talked about leadership, but he wants the gym to be noisier. Because I know there's transfers coming in that he's mentioned, Bowden Kapke being a vocal leader. But talk about that. Like, describe your leadership and what that means, because I don't think people know. Like you tell my wife the gym needs to be noisier, and she's go, man, the squeaky shoes, the ball. Blah blah. She goes, it's already too noisy for me.
0: That's a great question, and
1: I've nailed. By the way, that's two great questions. Thank you. Appreciate
0: yeah,
1: it.
0: Yes, and but in my day, we the senior was vocal.
1: Yeah.
0: Encouraging one another, especially screaming for some of the scout teams and what they did, and in our drills, and with the walk-ons and the role players and things of that sort. So we encourage one another. And I led differently because I was sometimes critical on my teammates in practice.
1: But can't you do that with earning that? Like, you earn that,
0: Oh,
1: right?
0: yeah, definitely. Definitely. Yes. And, I think I told you the story, how Coach Nee and I, bumped heads in practice,

0: going to practice, that's mean you're having a good practice. And that can go many different ways, from a effort type of deal, and there's nothing better. And I've seen this at Coach Hoiberg's practices when the players are really vocal when somebody's diving for the ball, a loose ball, or the effort that they put in, and it's not as much as that if they're hitting five or six jumpers in a row, because that's expected. But it's those small things, those winning plays, and being able to acknowledge that. And when you hear that from your teammates and your leader, it makes you want to do it more. And so that's where it kind of came from, you know, even in my era, you know. And we did encourage one another for some of the effort that folks exuded back then. And it's just a beautiful thing in practice, man, when you got a team full of folks that are loud and encouraging, and then also letting you know when you do wrong and when you make a mistake. You know, because that when you make a mistake, that, you know, that impacts the whole thing, the whole team. And sometimes you had to be called out on that. But also called out when you're doing the right things and you're making it happen, because, you know, things are expected in practice. You know, you're expected to make a shot. You're expected to box out. You're expected to grab that rebound and deflections. You know, we counted deflections back then and effort plays and things of that sort, and you were evaluated like that. And so it was nice, you know, in practices. And the louder it was, the more I thought, the more the effect of the practice was. And when you walked away, you know, you left everything on the court. And, you know, it's the same thing in football and everything else. The louder those practices, if you're in there quiet, that means you don't want to be there. Your effort's not there, and things of that sort. And that's the last thing the coaches want to see. They want to see the encouraging and the noise. And you want to see who the leaders are. You know, like I said, when I was there, I saw a couple of practices. And what, you know, they didn't scrimmage a lot, but it was loud. You know, and encouraging when they're running their drills, because there's a lot of drills and teaching at that time. Those teaching moments. And I'd rather for you to be attentive and quiet and paying attention and listening to the coaching staff and responding to what they're trying to teach you and coach you, so, and how they want to coach you. So, but that is important. So I totally understand what Coach Hoiberg was talking about. You want it loud in practice, and louder, as loud as, and it's going to be the same thing in games. We were loud and running our mouth during games too, with the crowd. You know, you had to. You know, get your, you know, you're in the wrong spot. You're supposed to be down there. And I had a photo, and I lost it. I had a big old photo one time. But I had a game photo where you could see my face. And I was like, you know, I had this mean look, and I'm pointing like somebody was in the wrong spot. I'm dribbling like, would you get down there? You could see it in my face, telling one of my teammates to get in the right spot. And you know, you're showing it, and then you're screaming it, and you're calling her name out. But that's what it's all about, communication, you know, and that is huge, you know, during practice, during games, and the camaraderie outside of practice and games as well.
1: T, one more before we take a break here. Coach Hoiberg also talked about, you know, adapting the scheme this year. He said in his words, it would be more random on offense, which, you know, that doesn't mean they're going to go out there and going to be playing pickup ball or street ball and just, but it's kind of just making plays within the flow of the game. And that kind of tells you the versatility and everything that they can have with this offense. It's just like, on any given possession, hey, this guy, we're going to set him an off ball. This guy's going to get a down screen. You know, they can run different sets for pretty much everybody that's out there. And then also, you know,
0: go ahead.
1: What's it like, you know, being on the court and just being able to play free like that and be able to just, like, you know, not have many thoughts going through your head and just, you know, be able to bounce off of one another?
0: Well, when you got arguably the best shooter in college basketball, number one, that's going to open up a lot. You got a shooter like Frager and a scorer like Frager. You got these new additions with Rice and others, and these guys, they can flat out shoot. You got big men who's athletic, who can shoot it.

0: who can run the floor. So he's going to have so many options where whoever's hot, and it's going to be, the key is going to be price, and the team's going to go when price goes, or Frager. And so that gives the offense so many options, and whoever's hot, and you know, and that's just like the NBA. He's running an NBA offense where they find individuals that are filling it, and you call their numbers, and they're going to have the luxury this year to call numbers, and it's going to be exciting to watch. And we think this year was exciting. Wait for this upcoming season with the talent that they have and the shooting that they have and the size and athletic ability that they would be able to put on the floor. And again, they're going to be about 10 deep.
1: Yep.
0: So we'll see.
1: All right, let's take a break, and we'll come back with the legend, the Mac, Henry T. Buchanan.
2: 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Heavy rains with flash flooding.
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1: I like to hit
2: 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Hooked up with everything Nebraska.
1: But I'm like, it ain't no buts.
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1: Welcome back in the Morning Hookup. We got some more time with the legend Henry T. Buchanan. We talk a little golf right now with the legend right now about our games. And I always tell people this. I was trying to teach my kid. You know what the hardest thing in life to do is? Why is it you haven't had to do this yet? T, you all understand this. Try to teach your kid anything. They think you know nothing.
0: Oh, yeah. Absolutely.
1: Man, yesterday I was like playing nine holes. I like to sneak out and play nine holes with Ty when I can. And because that's what he's doing now, is playing golf. But I try to teach him right now to think about the game differently. He's thinking in terms of, well, I made a 6, I made a 4, whatever. And then he looks at our scores together. I'm like, it ain't about beating me, man.
0: Yeah.
1: Focus.
0: Yeah.
1: Play your own game. If you hit a good tee shot, congratulations. You hit a bad second, move on. We told him yesterday, I gave him the thing yesterday, and he didn't like it. Something. You ever heard the Tiger Woods thing?
0: What's that?
1: You get 10 steps. You get 10 steps to be mad. That's it.
0: Good point.
1: After 10 steps, it's over. I think that's a good thing in life. You get 10 steps when you're pissed, 10 steps, move on, because it's done.
0: That's a great point. And speaking of golf, how about that 3M tournament this past
1: year? Woo-wee, the 21-year-old is electric.
0: Are you serious?
1: He's good.
0: Where did he come from?
1: He was the number one amateur.
0: Yeah, I knew he was at Auburn.
1: He is a back-to-back SEC champ, back-to-back, just champion of champions. So this is his 13th career start, but now third as a pro. So he's the best of the best of the young guys.
0: Wow.
1: He made one cut, he missed the cut, and then he wins. And start number 3, which, by the way, put him at 70th in the FedEx. Top 70 make it. He's playing again this week.
0: Wow, that night, you know, and I'm waiting on Shefty. I mean, he's one tournament this year?
1: He's won, but you know what's crazy about that? It's like the expectations of number one. Number ones of anything, they're expected to play number one all the time. You know he's number one in the FedEx Cup right now?
0: Yeah, I saw that.
1: One win, consistent.
0: Tiger was still winning every year, you know. And he didn't play as much, though. I remember Tiger was gearing his game around
1: majors.
0: He would play similar courses prior.
1: Don't you think we get spoiled, though? Like, that's a constant theme in life, is being spoiled. You go back and look at the athletes that you grew up with watching. You talk about Tiger. We got spoiled. Tiger Woods in the 2000s is not normal.
0: No, it wasn't.
1: Right? You know what I'm saying? You look at the number ones, right? And again, unfortunately, everybody gets compared to the number ones. Yeah. People get compared in golf to Tiger Jack, right?
0: Yeah.
1: People get compared to Jordan LeBron.
0: Yeah.
1: People now, you pick the sport, right? And the people are like, well, Scotty will never be. Who cares? Scotty is Scotty, and whatever the case. I just think it's an unfortunate. I'm a huge fan.
0: I'm a fan. Yeah, I just like his personality and how he goes about his business. You know, cause he never showed arrogance to me. It's just like he just plays the game. But you can tell that, you know, I know the last couple of weeks, even in the last major, his putting has been his Achilles heel to me.
1: Yeah, because tee to green, he's been striking the golf ball.
0: Yeah, but man, he gets on that green, and that putting has been horrendous. But I know he's going to correct it soon, and he'll get back to that. Because I was a big Jordan Spieth when he became a number one. I said, oh, here's coming the next Tiger. And so I always get excited when you got these guys, you know, Rory and all these guys are coming. But we got some young golfers out there that are just phenomenal, and I enjoy watching that 21-year-old. And just his personality. I watched him shake every hand, even when he finished on Saturday, when he was walking through the crowd. He was telling all those kids, "I'll be right back." He had to go do the interview or whatever, and put his score in. He came back, and I've never seen a golfer do that. And I know he's just 21 years old, but on the PGA. You rarely see them taking that much time for the fans, and I think I was more impressed with that than anything. But golf is a humbling sport, and I love to play. But if you talk to anybody and you play with me, you know I don't get upset.
1: It ain't worth it.
0: I just argue with Shu about the music sometimes, but other than that,
1: don't get me started with your music.
0: Hey, you know you love my jazz. YZ, he loves my jazz. He just don't want to admit it on
1: here. We've got Husker legend Henry T. Buchanan hanging out. We're going to switch it to hoops now since we have a music issue going on. Hey, T, I do want to talk to you. Hey, they announced that we get another exhibition, by the way, going to Grand Island, Nebraska. That. Get a big opponent there, K-State, another Power 4. But the question being is, I want to ask you about gym size because – like the optics of trying to like going from, again, these guys, you went from Devaney to, what's the smallest gym you ever played in and how much difficult it was playing Devaney versus small gymnasium versus, you know, these guys are going to go from PBA. And again, I know it's exhibitions. They play in Pinnacle Bank Arena. Then they got to go, they're going to Grand Island, Sioux Falls. Yeah. Just the optics of shooting. And then, and I think it's even worse. I think the NCAA does a poor job. And I know it's about money and revenue. But some of these arenas they have to play in, the optics, especially in the Final Four, it's the toughest shooting ever.
0: Yeah.
1: I think, and again, I didn't play hoops, but I've seen it, right? Like the optics of that. But smallest gym you played in and how difficult it was to make adjustments.
0: Well, I got two of them in mind, one in the Big Eight and then the Maui Classic. The Maui Classic is by far the smallest.
1: Well, that's in like a conference room.
0: Yeah, but man, they had the softest rims. I shot lights out there. So, I mean,
1: when you say soft rim, is that just like when you shoot it, you guys got to get it to the front?
0: Yeah.
1: Just get me to the front, baby.
0: Yeah. And I played on tight rims. When it hits the rim, boink, you don't have to shoot it perfect.
1: Shu texted me and said those are called bricks. No, I'm just kidding. He didn't say that.
0: But I would tell you this, though. I tell you this. You know, in my era, we grew up playing outside.
1: Mm-hmm.
0: In the parks.
1: Ooh, boy, them rims it.
0: Yes, you're playing, and I've played on chain nets. I played, you're outside, you know, with the white backboard, and,
1: you know, and
0: you're playing in that atmosphere. You're playing at night with lights on in the park. You know, I've played in small gyms. So for a pure shooter and a basketball player, that doesn't matter as much as the fans. And Henry Gallagher Arena in Okie State was the smallest gym in the Big Eight at the time. And I just remember walking in there in comparison to any arena in the conference. We had one of the best arenas in the conference, mm-hmm. in my opinion, the Bob Devaney. But there was, you know, Fog Allen had history. I think K-State played in this barn similar to Allen Fog Arena. You know, you had where Mizzou played at, the Hilton Coliseum in Iowa State. I mean, we played in some really good facilities. But Henry Gallagher, the Gallagher Arena in Okie State was pretty small. But, you know, they had, and those gyms, you have a fan advantage. It ain't the game, it's the atmosphere. And I don't think any court should make that much of a difference, because I know folks kind of sometimes criticize the NCAAs in the Final Four playing in these football stadiums and what have you. But from a basketball standpoint, that doesn't bother you. You practice in that gym, and it's all about putting the ball in the basket. You know, when you're shooting, you're looking at that basket. You're not looking at what's behind it. You're not looking at around. You're not even listening to the fans while you're playing. You're trying to run your offense and stop the opponent. So that's kind of where our mindset is, at least my mindset was. So it really wasn't the size of the gym. It was more, heck, we played in sports courts, you know, and we had mm-hmm. Division I NBA players playing in that small gym. But it was a fun gym to play in, and everybody had their way and played well in it. So I don't think it's the size. I just think it's the player. But anybody who wants to report on it and fans and talk about it. But most players tell you it doesn't make a difference, you know, especially if you're a shooter. If you can't shoot, I don't care what gym you play on. You're a horrible shooter.
9: What do you think about Nebraska's just – well, their expedition, exhibitions and their non-conference in general? You know, it's not like they're going out and playing Duke, North Carolina, Kansas, all like the powerhouse schools like that. But it's a pretty solid just sort of way to get you ready for the season and get you ready getting into Big Ten play. St. Louis, BYU, Kansas State, Providence, Boise State, Butler, Creighton, Missouri. I mean, you know, like I said, these teams are – they're – mid-tier Division I college basketball teams. What does that do for you in the beginning of the season to get acclimated for the rest of the season?
0: Well, first of all, BYU is on a national level now. You know, now they did lose two of their best players, so we'll be interested to see who they paid to come to play with them this year. But you know, when you got the number one draft pick and then another NBA draft pick that was the leader prior to him getting there. You know, K-State, you know, they was an Elite Eight team, and I think they went to the Elite Eight not too long ago with that little short point guard. St. Louis has been in tournaments. So when you say mid, some of these guys, they may be mid K-State's not a mid-major.

0: major. BYU is not a mid-major anymore. St. Louis is, you know, they're teeter-tottering being over that. But in Providence, you know, I mean, you know, they've been on the national, the Big East playing, and when Big East was...
1: They're all respectable programs.
0: Yes. I think it's with today's game, with the transfer portal, with the NIL, I think it's a lot more parity across the nation. And I think any team you're playing with, playing against prior to conference play, whether exhibitions or your pre-conference games, the level of competition is going to be level across the country. Yes, you're going to still have a couple five stars that's still going to Duke and North Carolinas and Kentucky's and Kansas. You're still going to have those sprinkled around. But remember, those are one and done. The teams that we're talking about is guys that's played 2 or 3 years in colleges who was starters in other mid-majors, who's collectively going on a team similar to what we're doing that is competing at a high level. So I think it's different. I think it's hard to really categorize teams as mid-majors anymore. I think we're just Division I now because there's so much parity across the board. And you'll start seeing that more and more every year when it comes to that. So I think the teams that we're playing is going to prepare us for the Big Ten play. And the Big Ten, those teams are playing similar teams now. And I don't get excited no more for these big matchups in pre-conference and games, and you know, with you know, ACC versus SEC, and you know, your Florida's versus Duke, and North Carolina versus whoever. I just think it's just the talent level is spread across now, and everybody's eating at the table. And I just think that basketball, the way we see it, is a lot different. And I think it's more quality basketball and a lot more enjoyable to watch. And we're going to learn about these teams and these players. And some of these teams we're playing, we're going to probably see in postseason tournaments in the NCAA now that we did expand, right?
2: Yeah, 76.
0: Yeah, so we're going to see a lot of these teams that we're playing in these pre-conference games and exhibitions. We're going to see these teams in the NCAA tournament as well. So the quality of it, I think is supreme right now, and it's going to be different because you can't these blue blood teams can't load up like they have, and then even if they load up, they got to deal with these teams with this playing with guys who's not scared of them. And that's played at high levels and now playing together with teams with experience and guys who's been around different programs and different conferences and things like that. So, and they bring things different to the table. So the fear factor is gone. Nobody's scared of these one anymore.
2: Yeah, I agree with that. So, hey, you got the schedule worked out when you come to town?
0: Well, I am coming to town the end of August. But I'm only going to be there for a couple of days. I'm coming back for the Team Jack function in Omaha, where Coach Hoiberg is speaking at this function. One of the organizers actually is my ex's aunt, Deb Kelly, had asked me to come, and I'm going to come back and attend that and go watch Coach Hoiberg speak at that event. And then my next trip, I think I have another. Well, September, I'm coming back for a golf tournament for September 20th in September. So those are just the ones that's immediate. I have not planned the games that I'm coming to yet, football and basketball. But okay. I think it may be some home games, at least for because I think I'm here the weekend prior to the first home game. But I got to see what's going on that weekend of September 20th and see if there's a football game. And then I'll put some dates down for a couple of basketball games. And then, of course, the alumni function, Legends Weekend, would be probably the end of January or the first part of February. And then I'll get a couple of games, a couple of trips in between those dates. So
2: beautiful.
0: I'll be there. I'm pretty excited, man, especially this season, too. And I'm pretty excited about this program that Coach Hoiberg and his staff has assembled, and I think it's going to be another year of excitement for the fans. And

0: I'm still going to go top five, like I've done the last 3 years. I'm one for one, so I'll see if I can break the tie here on the top five finish. And the fans, get ready, get your popcorn ready, man, because they go put a good product on that floor, and there's going to be some games and some excitement, and let's go. But let's go football. I know I bring this up every year, but we got to get football back to the promise, to the promised land. And this season is going to be a do or die, I think, in my opinion. And I think we have the talent to do it. But speaking of, did I read this right that the quarterback Taylor at Miller South just signed some type of deal with some business?
1: I did. We're gonna bring that. Yeah, I think it's a watch. I think he's gonna be displaying like a Rolex.
0: Yeah, some expensive watch. D-Vic type that said, "What are they talking about? I got a high end." D-Vic said, wait a minute, let me see what he said. D-Vic crazy though, but he texts a group. In this one of these group texts of mine, commenting on that, and he wanted to throw his, just a second.
1: His two cents.
0: Yeah.
1: Look, I'm never gonna. Look, I'm gonna let D-Vic talk, man. It's how big he is.
0: But D-Vic loved it. But he just said he got a high-end Seiko watch. So what?
1: The best part, the best.
0: Do they still make Seiko watches?
1: I don't know. I don't even wear a watch anymore.
0: I do. I got a Samsung that I never use for watching time. It just buzzes when I get a call because I got my ringer off all the time. So it notifies me when I get a text or a phone call. But good things though, just that's ahead with this, with the volleyball, and hopefully Nebraska can have another successful season in all sports. But we need football back to the in national conversation, and I'm going to keep saying that until it happens. But I know we talk primarily basketball, which is what I love to talk about. Mm-hmm. But in the back of my mind, I know we got to get football back to where it needs to be. But I know before we go, but can I give my I got one of my coworkers just lost his dad.
1: Oh man,
0: same age as I am, unexpectedly down in Texas. And he reached out to me last week. I'm normally in the office sometimes on my off weeks, and he asked, "Was I around?" And I was like, "No, what can I do for you?" And he said, "Man, I just need somebody to walk to talk to, man. I lost my dad." And I was just, that crushed me. And really good friends, a really good golfer, Samuel Todd. And I just want to give him a shout out and let him know that I'm thinking about him.
1: Absolutely, man. Well said, T. Man, again, we appreciate you so much as well. We're going to get you out of here. Get back to work.
0: All right, yeah, I'm getting ready to go right around the corner, man, and keep it pushing, man. It's my 1-1 week, so I got a lot of meetings this week.
1: Get it done, my friend. Hey, take care of yourself. Stay blessed. We'll talk to you.
0: All right, y'all take care. Hey, YZ, make sure you send me the link, please.
1: Got you. Husker legend Henry T. Buchanan right there in the morning hookup every Wednesday. Let's take a break, come back, do stories that we missed.
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4: 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Dr. Anthony Fauci not willing to share. 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
6: Welcome back in the Morning Hookup. Special thanks here to Husker legend Henry T. Buchanan. Appreciate you, brother. Raff Daddy says the $100 bill works better. Use a $100 bill. Upgrade. Boy, speaking of when you've like been in Sanchez, you just don't have it. Did you see what happened to a former Cy Young winner yesterday in the Blue Jays game? You just don't have it some days, right?
7: Shane Bieber.
6: 4-run first inning, by the way. They did escape a win. The Nationals beat the Blue Jays, but it wasn't the story. Bieber issued... he walked 6 of the 9 batters he faced.
7: Oh, my.
6: Including 3 with the bases loaded. He got through 2/3 of innings.
7: That's baseball, man.
6: In his previous 149 pitching appearances, his high was 5. He walked 6 out of 9 yesterday.
7: That's baseball. Sometimes the sport just doesn't make sense. Like you said, former Cy Young winner can still have performances like that.
6: He is that, by the way, according to ESPN, their ESPN research, only 4th pitcher in the divisional era since 1969 to issue 6 walk inning, joining Todd Van Poppel in 94, Ryan Dempster in 2001, and Daniel Cabrera in 2006.
7: Yikes. Man, oh man.
6: And they just don't have it. Boys, we don't have it. This is a big one out there. Something to watch. You see what Ole Miss has done? They filed breach of contract lawsuits against 2 former players who followed ex-coach Lane Kiffin at LSU. The suit filed this week in Lafayette Court alleged that linebacker Prince Will, remember him?
7: Mm-hmm.
6: And offensive lineman Devin Harper violated revenue-sharing contracts with the school. They're seeking $400,000 from Harper and $550,000 from Prince Will.
7: Oh, my goodness. What kind of world are we living in? Speaking of not having it sometimes, Bijan Robinson, have you seen his new hairdo?
6: No, I did not.
7: Oh, man. You know, great football player, but you know, we were talking about my hair earlier, your hair earlier. Bijan Robinson, if you got the chance.
6: He's missing the boat?
7: I don't know what this is. No criticism to his play on the field, but we got to do something about that here at Bijan.
6: Speaking of something that's stupid, I don't know if it's stupid. I don't know how to take it. You see the NCAA suspended Tennessee linebacker Arian Carter?
7: Yeah, over a
6: $427 flight from an agent he declared for the after he declared for the NFL draft.
7: Yeah, it's this is kind of backwards.
6: Millions of dollars, right? Volunteers coach Heupel and Carter did disengage from the agent and repaid him for the flight in January, by the way. He's no longer with the agent because... he got hurt, came back, needed surgery, ended up going back to Tennessee. But he's going to miss 2 games. And again, the games are going to be Furman at home and a road game at Georgia Tech. He'll be eligible to return September 19th against Kennesaw State. Didn't it just seem backwards?
7: Yeah, I'm trying to figure out what he did exactly that was wrong.
6: I mean, he was headed to the NFL. The agent paid for it. I guess, I

0: Oh, I thought you could just do whatever you want these days.
1: Yeah.
0: $427 apparently gets you two games.
1: Well, as long as, you know, the thing Arion Carter has to do here is get a judge from Tennessee, and then, you know, everything's going to be fine. Because that's all you have to do nowadays is break the rules, get a judge that went to your university, and then bada bing, bada boom, you're good.
0: Yeah, speaking of Bijan Robinson, by the way, they're calling this. By the way, he's not practicing. See that?
1: Mm-hmm.
0: They're calling him a hold-in while he's seeking new deals. Bijan Robinson and Jahmyr Gibbs appear to be hold-ins as they seek new contracts right now. Neither Gibbs or Robinson were participating Wednesday with the Falcons or the Lions.
1: Somebody who's not holding on anything, Justin Herbert, has announced his engagement with Madison Beer.
0: Hello!
1: Maybe that'll give him some inspiration for the season to... Freshly married Justin Herbert. Congratulations to him and Madison Beer.
0: Oh boy. Coming up tomorrow, we have day two Big Ten updates. Nebraska takes the stage tomorrow to open it up 11:30 tomorrow. We got some Husker talk around the diamond. We're nearing the trade deadline. There's a lot going on. Stay safe, stay blessed. You guys, man, can't wait. Thanks for hanging out with us, man. So blessed. Have a great hump day. Catch you on a Thursday.
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4: From ABC News, I'm Michelle Franzen. Tense moments on Capitol Hill. Dr. Anthony Fauci appearing before a Senate hearing on the COVID response. That hearing, chaired by Republican Rand Paul, comes after Paul released hundreds of pages from Fauci's diary, which includes the COVID-19 pandemic. The former medical advisor to President Trump during his first term, also the lead of the White House Coronavirus Task Force, and stayed on during the Biden administration. Fauci, today invoking his Fifth Amendment rights. ABC's Jay O'Brien has more.
5: President Biden's preemptive pardon, in the words of the chairman of this panel, Rand Paul, who would be the one making any kind of criminal referral to the Justice Department, doesn't cover future actions. It only is retroactive from the date the pardon was issued. And Fauci seemed to acknowledge that as well. So what Fauci was saying in his opening statement there is he believes that Chairman Paul is bent on putting him, in Fauci's words, behind bars.
4: U.S. forces across the Middle East are on high alert following surprise attacks by Iran just days after a pause in fighting was announced by the White House. ABC's Rachel Scott has details.
6: Saudi Arabia under fire from Iranian-backed groups in the region, shooting down drones in the eastern part of the country. Overnight, the U.S. and Saudi Arabia retaliating, striking Iran-backed proxy groups in Iraq. The first time Saudi Arabia has carried out strikes in that country since the start of the war. And in the Red Sea, the Iranian-backed Houthi rebels in Yemen claim to have struck a Saudi oil tanker, threatening another critical waterway in the Middle East.
4: The Federal Reserve Board is wrapping up its two-day policy meeting today. Analysts say the ongoing war with Iran, now in its sixth month, and impact on oil and gas prices could factor in whether the board could raise interest rates. At least 13 people have died in Japan following yesterday's powerful earthquake, according to Japan's prime minister. Crews, meantime, continue to search through the rubble of a collapsed mall in the quake zone. You're listening to ABC News.
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12: The latest details into a serious crash from Tuesday evening in North Lincoln. Good morning, I'm Jeff Moats, 79 degrees at KFOR. A 35-year-old Lincoln man that drove a Nissan Murano involved in the three-vehicle crash Tuesday evening just south of 27th and Cornhusker is in Lincoln Hospital with life-threatening injuries.
13: The driver and passenger of the GMC Canyon were transported to a hospital with non-life-threatening injuries.
12: Lincoln Police Lieutenant Jason Goodwin tells KFOR News the Murano was northbound on 27th Street at an excessive speed when it struck the back of a northbound GMC Canyon. That caused Murano to roll onto the roof before striking the back end of a northbound Chevy Silverado pickup and rolling upright. The crash investigation continues. An accidental shooting in the parking lot of the Shields Sporting Goods store at South Point Pavilions early Tuesday afternoon. According to Lincoln police, a 21-year-old man had purchased a 9mm pistol earlier and accidentally shot himself in the leg. A tourniquet was applied and CPR was performed on the man in the store parking lot before he was taken to the hospital by Lincoln Fire and Rescue. Investigators say the man underwent surgery Tuesday afternoon. That investigation is ongoing. A reported sex offense from 1 p.m. on July

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12: I started using when I was 13.
13: Taylor is in recovery from an addiction to prescription opioids.
12: It was like, oh, well, they're medications. They can't be that dangerous. My

0: An elaborate harassment campaign against a couple who wrote blogs critical of eBay. The couple, Ina and David Steiner, accused eBay leadership of mailing a series of threatening deliveries to their home in 2019, which included a box of live cockroaches, a bloody pig's head mask, and a funeral wreath. eBay pleaded guilty a couple years ago in a criminal case over the harassment and paid a $3 million penalty at the time. Following criminal charges, seven employees of the companies were sentenced to prison terms ranging from 1 to 5 years.
1: For harassing these people, for being critical of them.
0: Yeah, they had a blog, and, well, they were critical of eBay, and then so some people apparently took it upon themselves to try to punish them for it.
1: What was the pig's head thing again?
0: It was a bloody pig's head mask.
2: Yeah. It wasn't a real pig's head. I thought the same thing when I read it. I'm like, oh, no. No, it was a mask of a pig's head.
1: Because some people have sent other people pig's heads.
2: Yeah. Oh, yeah, real ones.
1: Yes.
2: Oh, yeah.
1: They're crazy.
2: Yeah, they're usually connected somehow with some really bad people.
1: Yes. All right, we got to get to Nimrod. Mm-hmm. Like, I feel like we already started.
3: When the going gets tough.
4: Damn it, this is too hard.
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4: I love the poorly educated.
1: All right. Nimrod's in the News. We go to Florida. 29-year-old Donnie Williams pulled over, and he tried to run. He just ran right into the woods. Police then used a canine unit to track him down. He was hiding in thick brush. And at the same time, he was on the phone with his lady.
2: Oh, yeah?
1: And the thing is, he probably knew he was going to go back to prison. He's done two stints before, totaling 8 years. Police said he had a backpack with loaded handgun, 203 grams of meth, 17 grams of fentanyl, 7 grams of crack cocaine.
2: Wow.
1: So he probably knows he's going
2: for back. A while, yeah.
1: So in the body cam footage, you can hear Donnie shouting into the phone that he loves her. It's like, I love you. We have the audio if you want to hear. I'm sure you do. Roll it.
6: Come out to me. 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
1: Yeah, you know.
7: 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Man, I love you, babe.
1: I love her, man.
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10: From ABC News, I'm Michelle Franzen. Signs tomorrow's confirmation vote for Todd Blanche to become the permanent attorney general is facing an uphill battle. Senator John Cornyn today calling off his meeting with Blanche.
5: Sources say Cornyn abruptly canceled the meeting after Blanche failed to provide him a draft order rescinding the DOJ's controversial settlement agreement with President Trump, establishing a $1.8 billion fund for purported victims of government weaponization. A key vote for Blanche's nomination to move forward, Cornyn has until 4 p.m. to decide whether to move forward with the Senate Judiciary Committee's vote on Blanche, scheduled for tomorrow. Peter Haralambos, ABC News.
10: Dr. Anthony Fauci, who led the White House Coronavirus Task Force for both the first Trump administration and the Biden administration, appeared at a contentious Senate hearing today, testifying about his response to the COVID pandemic. Fauci, who received a preemptive pardon from Biden, invoked his Fifth Amendment rights.
15: Given Senator Paul's obvious obsession.
16: Dr. Anthony Fauci said Committee Chair Rand Paul is bent on seeing him put behind bars. Rather than answering questions about the origins of COVID and whether it might have stemmed from U.S.-backed research in China, Fauci declined.
15: Based upon my rights under the Fifth Amendment,
16: Paul vowed repercussions.
17: It's against the law to obstruct an investigation of Congress.
16: When Fauci's attorney tried to speak,
17: sir, you are not recognized.
16: Paul ordered him removed.
17: Security.
16: Stephen Portnoy, ABC News, Washington.
10: President Trump vowing to retaliate further after Iran targeted U.S. assets in the Middle East. Saudi Arabia and the U.S. responded, launching strikes against Iran. ABC's Karen Travers has more.
18: This was a surprise attack overnight by Iran aimed at U.S. military forces in the region. The president now is vowing to retaliate. He told Fox News today will be hit. Hitting them hard, he said they're going to get a beating. He also used expletives to describe what he might do next.
10: Stocks are sharply lower ahead of the Fed Reserve's decision on interest rates. You're listening to ABC News.
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1: Teens apprehended in a string of larcenies at Central Lincoln businesses. Good afternoon, I'm Jeff Modes. We're at 80 degrees at KFOR. Lincoln police have captured three Omaha teens and a fourth is still missing following a string of larcenies Tuesday evening at some Central Lincoln businesses. LPD Public Information Manager Erica Thomas says officers were first called to the Target store off of 48th and R for a larceny in progress.
24: Loss prevention reported four teenagers had taken iPads from a secure case and hid them in backpacks. As officers arrived, the suspects ran out of the front of the store and ditched the backpacks in the parking lot.
1: Three of the teens were captured near 46th and R while the fourth got away. Inside the backpacks were 17 stolen iPads worth more than $14,000. Thomas says police determined the teens tried to use fake money at Super Saver off of 48th and O beforehand, where one exchanged fake $50 bills for $700 cash. Police also say the teens are accused of stealing $3,200 worth of Nike clothes from Dick's Sporting Goods at Gateway Mall. Read more at KFORnow.com. Lincoln police are investigating a crash that happened around 5 o'clock Tuesday afternoon south of 27th and Cornhusker, where three vehicles collided.
25: Investigation revealed a bronze 2009 Nissan Murano, driven by a 35-year-old Lincoln man, was northbound on North 27th at an excessive speed. The Murano struck the back of the northbound black GMC Canyon, causing the Murano to roll onto its roof.
1: Lieutenant Jason Goodwin tells KFOR News the driver of the Murano was taken to the hospital with life-threatening injuries. The driver and passenger in the Canyon were hospitalized with non-life-threatening injuries. A former UFC fighter based out of Omaha appeared in court Wednesday on domestic violence charges.
0: 38-year-old Anthony Smith was arrested on charges of attempted first-degree domestic assault, terroristic threats, and first-degree false imprisonment. A judge set his bond at $500,000, and Smith waived his preliminary hearing, meaning the case would go to district court for trial. A warrant was issued Monday, and Smith later turned himself in. He was arrested in Gretna. Expecting a partly

0: A sunny sky this afternoon. We'll see a high up around maybe 94 by later today. I'm Jeff Modes, KFOR News.
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9: 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I plead the fifth.
10: Mm-hmm. Oh, boy.
9: 111 times.
11: Yes, that is the final tally from Dr. Anthony Fauci, scientist.
10: Could you bet on that on Poly Market, by the way, David?
11: Sorry, oh, I'm sure you
10: did interrupt, but I should have put some money on that. I would have gone under, probably. That seems like a lot.
12: If I were you, Scott, I wouldn't put money on anything with your record.
10: No, you're right. But, you know, I can't help myself.
12: And before you would do that, I would say, hey, pay up, because you owe me.
10: I know. I'm forever indebted to you, and what the interest is killing me.
12: It's down at like 88, I think.
10: Yeah.
12: But we could bet on something later today.
10: 15% interest or something you're getting.
12: I would have said under 111, to be honest.
10: Oh, yeah, definitely, right? Because that seems like a preposterously high number.
12: Well, my goodness. When he wouldn't answer a question like this.
13: Do you have that in front of you?
12: A folder.
13: Yeah. On the advice of counsel, I respectfully decline to answer based upon my rights under the Fifth Amendment of the Constitution.
14: Let the record record that the witness has refused to answer whether there's a folder in front of him based on his Fifth Amendment right.
12: I hear the laughter.
11: People laughing, yeah.
10: Yeah.
11: Again,
12: my goodness, man.
11: It's probably the first time where a majority of the people in a hearing that features Anthony Fauci, the majority of those people have actually been against him, like rooting against him. It's a very unfamiliar land for him.
12: Yeah. And it was good to see. I don't know if anything comes of it, but there are certainly questions. So Biden gave him the pardon, but that was the auto pen. And then when he's not cooperating, I know he was pleading the fifth so he wouldn't perjure himself because he still could be found guilty of that. Mm-hmm. But there's another part of this that's kind of a gray area, David. You brought it up earlier.
11: Yeah, well, the gray area is if he has accepted that pardon for everything that happened before the pardon was issued, then does he actually have the ability to invoke his Fifth Amendment right? Now, again, it's kind of in that weird gray area. I know there are some people who will say, no, it's absolutely not possible, or yes, it's absolutely possible. I don't know. This is a pretty unique circumstance, and it'll have to get tested. And that test is going to come in the form of a contempt of Congress charge, it appears.
12: Yeah. Man, oh, man. Did you guys happen to hear the Joni Ernst part of this?
10: I didn't.
12: Oh, I know, dude.
10: She was there, yes.
12: Because this was not just coronavirus stuff. Yeah, I'll just play a little bit of the clip here.
15: The Fifth Amendment to the Constitution.
16: Dr. Fauci, we have learned that U.S. coronavirus researchers at UNC shipped, quote, humanized or transgenic mice to China by around 2017 for use in their dangerous coronavirus work. Under your NIAID coronavirus, researchers also used aborted baby body parts in mice research, and taxpayers paid for them to do that. NIH-funded coronavirus researcher Dr. Ralph Barrick and his colleagues at UNC put parts of livers, thymuses, and chunks of human fetal lung that they got from aborted, almost 5-month-old human babies, they put those parts in their research mice. They disgustingly named them BLTL mice and wrote they had created a, quote,

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1: ABC News, I'm Michelle Franzen. Following surprise attacks by Iran on U.S. assets, U.S. forces across the Middle East are on high alert. President Trump vowing to retaliate. The renewed hostilities and uncertainty with gas and oil prices are factors the Federal Reserve Board is watching as it decides what's next with interest rates. Here's ABC's Elizabeth Schulze.
2: There's a lot more uncertainty going into this Fed meeting than we typically have. Usually the Fed's moves are pretty well telegraphed. The market knows what to expect. This time around, there's less certainty about it, and that's in part because we've had less communication from the new Fed chair, Kevin Warsh. He has made a point to say they don't want to telegraph exactly what the Fed is doing ahead of their decisions like the one this afternoon, and also because of the fact that you have these inflationary concerns.
1: Tense moments on Capitol Hill. Dr. Anthony Fauci appearing before a Senate hearing on the COVID response. He invoked his Fifth Amendment rights and declined to answer questions. He received a preemptive pardon from President Biden before he left office. This is ABC News.
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13: The Markley, Van Camp, and Robin Show. I'm Jamie Markley, the Gen Xer. David Van Camp, the Millennial. The Sexy Boomer.
14: That's Scott Robbins.
13: Okay.

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13: Texas Democrat Joaquin Castro going after ICE on MS Now, as they're reporting that ICE is showing up at airports nationwide.
15: What is the purpose here?
16: I think the purpose is cruelty, and the purpose is to send this message that we don't like immigrants and we don't want anybody here. And you're right, Donald Trump, during his campaign, sold the country on this idea that we're going to go after criminals and we're going to deport criminals. But what we've seen is that instead of going after the worst of the worst, in many cases, they've gone after the best of the best, people that have lived here for decades, who have families, who have not committed any crimes at all, who have been productive members of society.
13: All this Wiener does is lie.
14: Yeah.
13: That's all he does.
14: And for sanctuary cities, they told you.
13: Yep.
14: What's going to happen is the exact thing you don't want to happen if you don't let us come and get the bad ones out of the jails. Mm-hmm. We're going to go into neighborhoods. We're going to go anywhere we got to go to find them. And if we round up other people in that process, they're going too. You don't want that. They didn't listen. I don't know what to tell you. Moose out front should have told you. Yeah. Now it's Nimrod's.
11: When the going gets tough.
17: Damn it, this is too hard.
11: The dumb get dumber.
18: All right, Dean.
11: It's Nimrod's in the news on the Markley, Van Camp, and Robbins show.
17: I love the poorly educated.
14: All right. Nimrod's the news. We go to Texas. Waco. At the Central Texas Marketplace Apartment Complex, Sunday afternoon, 5 o'clock. Well, there's Emily Parma. She's 32. And Douglas Faith, he's 75.
19: Yeah, a little age difference there.
14: And it looks like they're getting busy. According to the news report, grinding and thrusting and making loud sexual moans in the corner of a pool there at the old apartment complex.
19: Sunday fun day.
14: Witnesses called 911, told police the freak show was making their children uncomfortable. Uncomfortable? Get the kids out of there!
19: Freak show.
14: You kidding me? The cops arrived. Dude confessed, yes, she was on top of me, but we weren't having sex because he has, and something you're an expert in, Scott, a penile implant.
19: Well, I think we should explain why. We can do that later, but I personally have no knowledge of it.
14: You are kind of an expert in it, but anyway, he did admit there was contact between the two, so they were arrested.
11: The good,
14: and that's
11: the bad,
14: Nimrod
11: and the ugly. We got it all covered. Markley, Van Camp, and Robbins on KFOR.
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26: From ABC News, I'm Michelle Franzen.
0: President Trump is vowing to retaliate after Iran carried out surprise attacks targeting U.S. sites in the Middle East. Jordanian officials say they intercepted five missiles fired by Iran, Saudi Arabia, and the U.S. launching its own strikes against Iran. ABC's Karen Travers says it comes just days after a pause in hostilities.
1: The president now for days has been insisting that the Iranians are desperate to make a deal, but there has been no public indication by the Iranians that they actually want to do that. And now we see this strike last night. Those missile attacks on Jordan that, of course, were intercepted, shot down.
0: The renewed hostilities creating more economic uncertainty. The Federal Reserve Board wrapping up its two-day policy meeting moments ago and issuing a decision to keep interest rates unchanged for now. ABC's Elizabeth Schulze said wild swings in gas and oil prices remain unknown.
2: Oil prices today are up about 8% as of right now. That is a significant move higher that is going to, as we have seen over the past few months, trickle into higher prices in other parts of the economy. And as this uncertainty over exactly where oil prices land, but the fact is they are still higher now than they were at the start of the war. That has put pressure on inflation.
0: New details in the federal investigation against FBI Director James Comey, accused of posting a seashell formation on 8647 intended to threaten the president.
15: Defense lawyers say prosecutors interviewed Sammy the Bull Gravano to ask if he believed Comey's experience prosecuting the Gambino crime family would have led him to believe the term 86 was a reference to murder. Gravano cooperated with the Department of Justice in the 90s and admitted to his involvement in 19 murders. But he told prosecutors that Comey's post wasn't a personal threat to Trump. Comey's lawyers revealed the details as part of their push to have the case thrown out ahead of trial.
0: ABC's Peter Haralambos, Michelle Franzen, ABC News.
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26: Teens captured after a spree of larcenies in central Lincoln. Good afternoon, I'm Jeff Modes. Cloudy 81 at KFOR. A string of larcenies at three central Lincoln retailers Tuesday night results in apprehension of three Omaha teens while a fourth got away. Lincoln police were called to the Target off of 48th and R about a larceny where four teens took 17 iPads for a value of over $14,000. They were soon recovered after the three teens were captured a short time later near 46th and R.
27: The investigation determined the teens had also attempted to exchange fake currency at Super Saver next door about 10 minutes earlier. One exchanged fake $50 bills for a total of $700 in real cash.
26: LPD Public Information Manager Erica Thomas says the teens are also accused of stealing $3,200 worth of Nike clothes from Dick's Sporting Goods at Gateway Mall. A 21-year-old Beatrice man has been cited for first offense DUI after his vehicle was found stopped in the road. And he was passed out behind the wheel at a West Lincoln intersection early this morning. Lincoln police say officers were called about 2 a.m. to the northbound exit of Highway 77 at West O Street, where Jace Brown was found unconscious in his pickup truck.
27: Officers tried multiple times to wake him before calling medical to assist. As they tried to wake him up, Brown took his foot off the brakes and hit the responding LFR ambulance head-on.
26: LPD Public Information Manager Erica Thomas says police found two open beer cans and an open case in the truck. A breath sample determined Brown's BAC was .179. Three people were injured in a three-vehicle crash early Tuesday evening south of 27th and Cornhusker. Lincoln Police Lieutenant Jason Goodwin tells KFOR News that a Nissan Murano driven by a 35-year-old Lincoln man was northbound on 27th at excessive speeds. The Murano struck the back of a northbound GMC Canyon, causing the Murano to roll onto the roof. The Murano then struck the back end of a northbound Chevy Silverado before rolling upright.
28: The driver of the Murano was transported to a hospital with life-threatening injuries.
26: The driver and passenger of the GMC Canyon, they were transported to a hospital with non-life-threatening injuries. This afternoon, expecting a partly sunny sky, we could warm up to around 94 this afternoon. I'm Jeff Motes, KFOR News.
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14: 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More a little bit later.
19: Yeah, okay.
14: On how Robbins is an expert in many different things.
19: Yeah, well, I'll tell you what I'm not an expert in, and that's what we'll talk about, yes.
14: Okay.
19: You made me an expert, but I'm not.
14: So Anthony Fauci had to just sit and take a beating today. That was probably the best news that came out of this, and that hopefully there'll be more Americans that know exactly what he did to the country.
13: The spin is on right now that, oh, this is just mean Rand Paul going after Anthony Fauci, and they will not tell their audiences on MS Now or anybody else what exactly. Because, like, let's just take the lab out of it for a second. Let's say, okay, we never know 100% whether or not it came out of that lab. What we do know, what is not really in debate, is that there was a discussion from high-level scientists, including Dr. Anthony Fauci, within the federal government to obfuscate everything. It was clear they wanted to cover their own butts. That's a big story.
14: They funded gain-of-function research. They did.
19: Yeah.
14: I mean, that's not even in dispute.
19: No. No, not at all.
14: And Fauci, in 2012, was it talked about how great gain-of-function research was.
19: Mm-hmm.
14: Then in 2014, was it Obama's like, we can't be doing this here.
19: Yeah.
14: So what did he do? Fund it in other countries.
19: Yes.
14: And that's what happened at the Wuhan lab.
13: Mm-hmm. Well, and it's not just funding it in other countries either. It's them getting together and redefining what gain of function is, where they said, well, it's no longer we're going to mess around with this virus and see what happens to try to get ahead of any natural mutation. Now, their strict definition, in order to get sort of unbanned or get around a ban on this, was to say that you had to know what the outcome was going to be in order for it to qualify as gain of function research.
14: Come on. It's just a joke. And, you know, he used to say,
9: you know, there is, I mean, if you completely ban all gain-of-function research, then you're going to interfere with some of the important things we need to do.
14: Really? Like what? You getting awards?
13: Yeah.
14: You finding some sort of, quote, cure for something that you could take the credit for? The guy's a piece of work. And then lying about what he knew.
13: Mm-hmm.
14: And you had the CIA and even the FBI telling him, hey, dude, This didn't come from a wet market. It came from that lab.
13: Yeah.
14: It came from the wet market.
13: Yeah.
14: Just a joke. So this was Rand Paul to Fauci today.
13: Yes.
10: The chairman has denied your assertion of privilege and directed you to answer, but you nonetheless refuse and stand on privilege despite the existence of the pardon. The committee will have to consider after this hearing what appropriate action should be taken against you for the failure to testify after being directed to do so. It's against the law to obstruct an investigation of Congress. There will be repercussions to your refusal to testify today.
14: Pleading the fifth 111 times today.
13: And so there's going to be a contempt of Congress committee vote next week, apparently.
4: Okay.
14: Where's that going to go, predictions?
13: Well, I think it'll it might pass the Senate overall, and then as far as actually going to an actual jury trial, no way. No. Wrong jurisdiction, man.
4: Yeah. Yeah, part of the fun today.

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18: One, two, okay. Number five, Chicago has posted 7,000 signs across city buses and trains saying violence on the CTA will not be tolerated. There you go. Number four.
19: Unbelievable.
18: The governor of Kentucky.
20: Well, no, that solves it.
19: It's unbelievable. Yeah. Don't do it. Stop it.
18: Don't.
20: Don't you remember in gym when the horseplay will not be tolerated? Yeah. We all stopped.
19: Yeah, right.

0: part of the country. Overnight, the U.S. and Saudi Arabia retaliating, striking Iran-backed proxy groups in Iraq. The first time Saudi Arabia has carried out strikes in that country since the start of the war. And in the Red Sea, the Iranian-backed Houthi rebels in Yemen claim to have struck a Saudi oil tanker, threatening another critical waterway in the Middle East.
1: Flash floods remain a threat in portions of the Northeast following those severe storms that swept through in the past 24 hours. Areas in eastern Pennsylvania, New Jersey, and New York receiving 3 to 6 inches of rainfall. Here's ABC's Ginger Z.
2: We are going to see the same system produce more rain, and that's why we've got an area today of a level 3 out of 4, which is high, right? From Connecticut, right through western Massachusetts, into southern Vermont. You could easily see 1 to 2 inch per hour rainfall rates, 2 to 4 inch totals on top of what you've already had. We will finally spin this thing out of here by Friday morning.
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4: begin. Teens captured after a string of larcenies. I'm Jeff Modes, KFOR News. Three teens from Omaha were captured by Lincoln Police Tuesday evening after a string of larcenies at three retailers. LPD was first called to the target off of 48th and R, where loss prevention said four teens took iPads and hid them in backpacks before running out of the front of the store and ditched them in the parking lot.
5: Inside the backpacks, officers located 17 stolen iPads with a total value of more than $14,000.
4: LPD Public Information Manager Erica Thomas says three of the four teens were soon captured near 46th and R. The fourth got away. Thomas also says police determined the teens tried to use fake money at Super Saver off of 48th and O, where one exchanged fake $50 bills for $700 cash. Police also say the teens are accused of stealing $3,200 worth of Nike clothes from Dick's Sporting Goods at Gateway Mall. Police arrested a Beatrice man found passed out behind the wheel at a West Lincoln intersection early Wednesday morning. LPD got the call about the truck stopped at the northbound exit of Highway 77 at West O Street. LPD Public Information Manager Erica Thomas says officers tried to wake up 21-year-old Jace Brown before calling Lincoln Fire and Rescue to help. While officers were trying to wake him up, Brown took his foot off the brake and hit an LFR ambulance head-on. He was safely removed after crews broke a window to get him out of the truck.
5: Officers found two open beer cans and an open case in the truck. A breath sample determined Brown's BAC was .179.
4: Brown was arrested for first offense DUI and put in the Lancaster County Jail. A 35-year-old Lincoln man who drove a Nissan Murano involved in a three-vehicle crash Tuesday evening just south of 27th and Cornhusker is at Lincoln Hospital with life-threatening injuries at last check.
6: The driver and passenger of the GMC Canyon were transported to a hospital with non-life-threatening injuries.
4: Lincoln Police Lieutenant Jason Goodwin tells KFOR News the Murano was northbound on 27th Street at an excessive speed when it struck the back of a northbound GMC Canyon, causing the Murano to roll onto the roof before striking the back end of a northbound Chevy Silverado pickup and rolling upright. Tonight, partly cloudy, 30% chance of thunderstorms, low of 72, 50% chance of thunderstorms tomorrow on a high of 90. I'm Jeff Motes, KFOR News.
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8: Welcome back. This is the Guy Benson Show with Christine, Dylan, and Joelle. I'm Harry Hurley filling in today. For Guy Benson, Guy, Team Christine, thank you for having me. Always enjoy being with you. And when we left you, Senator Ashley Moody was on a big-time roll at the Dr. Anthony Fauci hearings, or I should say singular hearing tomorrow, although there's a big vote that's coming out next week whether Dr. Fauci will be held in contempt of Congress. So stay tuned. There's a lot still to unfold, a lot to still unpack. Senator Moody continues in her absolute grilling of Dr. Fauci from earlier today. Joelle, cut 5.
9: You said, well, back then the critical issue was to save the masks for the people who really needed them because it was felt there was a shortage of masks. So I want everybody to sit with that. The critical issue driving your initial recommendation to the American public was scarcity, logistics, not medical evidence. So when you told the American people there was no reason to wear a mask, What was your principal objective? Giving them an honest assessment of the medical evidence or discouraging them?

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0: good about it. You know, you think about the way he has joked about sometimes, he's very serious about it as well, but sometimes he jokes about being shot and almost being shot and other times. You go after him and you get one kind of reaction. You threaten his wife and one of his children. That is beyond next level. So the video is basically threatening their lives and outlining the different ways they could be targeted. I would just tell you, learning about this, knowing our president, that's not a very healthy thing for them to do. You might recall the time that the president was on with the Taliban, and then they got a fax, and it was a digital, but I'm just using the term fax. And it basically showed them where they were, their homes. Hey, why are you showing us pictures of our homes? Yeah, why? This is The Guy Benson Show. Stay with us. 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
1: Hi, I'm Jason Ball, President and CEO of the Lincoln Chamber. In July, the Lincoln Chamber led our inner city visit, taking 60 Lincoln business and community leaders to Madison, Wisconsin. Our agenda included a tour of the Epic Systems campus, the Garver Feed Mill, and the process of building the Monona Terrace Conference Center. We got to hear from Madison Chamber CEO Zach Brandon and Madison Mayor Satya Rhodes Conway and many more. And I'm often asked, why take the time and energy to travel in a group in the middle of summer? And my answer is that it changes the conversation. There's immense value in seeing the points of pride and persistent problems in other cities. It gives us important perspective about the things we do right in Lincoln and inspiration to take bold steps to make changes. I'd like to thank our presenting sponsor, Marsh McLennan Agency, for their commitment to this trip. 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
3: From ABC News, I'm Michelle Franzen. At the White House, President Trump weighing in on renewed strikes by Iran, saying he's been updated on the latest attack in Egypt. Ambry, the maritime security firm, sharing a notification with ABC News about an explosion, stating it was a drone strike that caused the initial fire at a U.S.-owned and operated natural gas floating storage facility at the port of Damietta.
4: I've been briefed. It's a little more of the same, but it's going to be straightening out. It's going to be straightening out. In the meantime, we're going to be hitting them very hard because it's our turn to hit them. They know it's coming. They're asking us not to do it.
3: The president vowing to hit Iranian targets also for Iranian strikes on U.S. facilities in Jordan. Uncertainty in the Middle East impacting oil and gas prices. The Federal Reserve Board, after its policy meeting, voting to keep interest rates unchanged, saying the board is weighing factors. Here's new Fed Chair Kevin Warsh.
5: The economy is showing impressive resilience. Even with recent shocks, the trends are positive and reveal solid growth.
3: Three members of the board voting in favor to raise interest rates. Medicare recipients may be in for some sticker shock when they start shopping for next year's plan. A key part of Medicare, Part D prescription drug section of the program, is about to lose a major source of funding.
6: Dr. Mehmet Oz heads Medicare and Medicaid services for President Trump and said in a social media post yesterday that federal subsidies to the Medicare Part D plan are going away at the end of the year, because he says the insurers no longer need them. He said most Medicare recipients will see drug premiums rise by less than $10 a month next year, and that some will see their rates actually drop. Jim Ryan, ABC News.
3: KFF, a health policy nonprofit, says ending the subsidies may increase premiums for some by as much as $20 a month. You're listening to ABC News.
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9: Teens apprehended in a string of larcenies at Central Lincoln businesses. I'm Jeff Motes, KFOR News. Lincoln police have captured three Omaha teens and a fourth is still missing following a string of larcenies Tuesday evening at some Central Lincoln businesses. LPD Public Information Manager Erica Thomas says officers were first called to the Target store off of 48th and R for a larceny in progress.
10: Loss prevention reported four teenagers had taken iPads from a secure case and hid them in backpacks. As officers arrived, the suspects ran out of the front of the store and ditched the backpacks in the parking lot.
9: Three of the teens were captured near 46th and R while the fourth got away. Inside the backpacks were 17 stolen iPads worth more than $14,000. Thomas says police determined the teens tried to use fake money at Super Saver off of 48th and O beforehand, where one exchanged fake $50 bills for $700 cash. Police also say the teens are accused of stealing $3,200 worth of Nike clothes from Dick's Sporting Goods at Gateway Mall. Read more at KFORnow.com. Lincoln police are investigating a crash that happened around 5 o'clock Tuesday afternoon south of 27th and Cornhusker, where three vehicles collided.
11: Investigation revealed a bronze 2009 Nissan Murano, driven by a 35-year-old Lincoln man, was northbound on North 27th at an excessive speed. The Murano struck the back of the northbound black GMC Canyon, causing the Murano to roll onto its roof.
9: Lieutenant Jason Goodwin tells KFOR News the driver of the Murano was taken to the hospital with life-threatening injuries. The driver and passenger in the Canyon were hospitalized with non-life-threatening injuries. A former UFC fighter based out of Omaha appeared in court Wednesday on domestic violence charges. 38-year-old Anthony Smith was arrested on charges of attempted first-degree domestic assault, terroristic threats, and first-degree false imprisonment. A judge set his bond at $500,000, and Smith waived his preliminary hearing, meaning the case will go to district court for trial. A warrant was issued Monday, and Smith later turned himself in. He was arrested in Gretna. Tonight, partly cloudy, 30% chance of showers and thunderstorms, low of 72, a 50% chance of thunderstorms tomorrow and a high of 90. I'm Jeff Motes, KFOR News.
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new generation of conservative talk. 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Filling in for Guy Benson, here's Harry Hurley.

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11: Hello, I'm Jose Hernandez, and I have been using a wheelchair since my accident in 1995.
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12: We know you're just parking in that disabled spot for a second, but please, don't.
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0: Welcome back to the Guy Benson Show with Christine Dillon and Joelle. I'm Harry Hurley, an honor to fill in today for Guy Benson. Democrats, socialists, they're kind of, you don't have to say two words anymore. It's pretty much one and the same. They are always looking for some kind of new and creative way to tax you. I remember in my home state of New Jersey, all of a sudden they said one day, hey, you know what we can do? We'll put a dollar per tire tax. So after you buy an expensive tire and do all that and pay your taxes and all that, they slap you with four other dollars if you changed all four tires at the same time. Hey, how about that? You know, and you add that times many, many thousands of transactions and you're talking about real money. The socialist communist in Mayor Mamdani of New York City, just, it was like breathing air. It was just natural that he would release a list of 960,000 owners of folks that own a second home that's $5 million or more. And what they call that is, and it's a little tricky, it looks French to me, a pied-à-terre. Pied-à-terre. Leave that to your host, fill-in host, to handle these types of words. And so they just served everybody up. Some people are probably not even going to get their notice within the 10 days that you would have to act. And some people have already come forward to say, "This I don't own. This is my home. This is where I always live. I don't have a second home." I mean, they're gobsmacked. They can't believe that Mayor Mamdani has come up with a way to just tax you more. And they wonder why, almost like a JV California in training, so many people are talking with their feet and they're moving out. I mean, it truly is amazing when you think about it. We will be right back with Congressman Andy Ogles of Tennessee. Much more on a busy news day. This is the Guy Benson Show.
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3: ABC News, I'm Michelle Franzen. Americans working to stretch their budgets will not have to worry about higher interest rates for now. The Federal Reserve Board leaving interest rates unchanged. Members, though, were not all in agreement with the war in Iran driving uncertainty. Here's ABC's Elizabeth Schulze.
4: This was a very divided, unusually divided decision by the Fed. Three Fed officials voted to increase interest rates. They dissented with this decision. They instead wanted to see rates go up. It is very unusual for us to see that kind of division in the Fed when you're thinking about an interest rate hike like this.
3: Investors reacting to that uncertainty and the Fed decision, the Dow tumbling by more than 1,100 points at close. The risk of flash flooding remains in portions of the Northeast following yesterday's severe storms. Areas in eastern Pennsylvania, New Jersey, and New York received 3 to 6 inches of rain in a 24-hour period. In the nation's midsection and western states, it's the heat. This is ABC News.
5: Hi, this is Rich Ray, voice of the Lincoln Salt Dogs. 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
7: Hi, I'm Jason Ball, President and CEO of the Lincoln Chamber. 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We got to hear from Madison Chamber CEO Zach Brandon and Madison Mayor Satya Rhodes Conway and many more. And I'm often asked, why take the time and energy to travel in a group in the middle of summer? And my answer is that it changes the conversation. There's immense value in seeing the points of pride and persistent problems in other cities. It gives us important perspective about the things we do right in Lincoln and inspiration to take bold steps to make changes. 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

0: up. I'm in the community. And that's what people want from their member of Congress. John Quincy Adams loved the House. It's where you argued and you debate. It's the people's House. In order for it to be the people's House, I get out there and I'm with my constituents. I'm meeting them, you know, face to face and hearing from them so that when I go back to Washington, I'm grounded and really fighting for the people of Tennessee, not D.C.
1: Every one of you could be the deciding vote in which one has the majority. I wish you well, and it was great to visit with you, Congressman.
0: Yes, sir. Thank you.
1: You're welcome. Congressman Andy Ogles visiting on the Guy Benson Show. We'll be right back.
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9: From ABC News, I'm Michelle Franzen. The U.S. and Iran breaking the brief pause with renewed strikes. Iran targeting U.S. sites in Jordan overnight and launching drone strikes against a U.S. natural gas facility in Egypt. At the White House, President Trump vowing a response.
10: We're going to hit him very hard. I mean, I can actually say that because in that... there's very little they can do about it. It was a different group than we're dealing with. They've already apologized, but, you know, we got to smack them a little bit.
9: The war with Iran creating more uncertainty for oil and gas prices. The Federal Reserve Board voting 9-3 to leave interest rates unchanged for now. Fed Chair Kevin Warsh says the U.S. economy is showing some resilience.
11: The policy statement conveys just the facts. It's steering clear of forecasting, a choice we consider especially prudent at these uncertain times. Uncertainty, however, does not mean a lack of clarity.
9: On Capitol Hill, Anthony Fauci appearing before a Senate hearing on the COVID response, chaired by Republican Rand Paul, the former medical advisor to President Trump during his first term, and also headed the White House Coronavirus Task Force for the Trump and Biden administrations. ABC's Jay O'Brien says Dr. Fauci received a preemptive pardon from Biden and declined to answer questions.
12: President Biden's preemptive pardon, in the words of the chairman of this panel, Rand Paul, who would be the one making any kind of criminal referral to the Justice Department, doesn't cover future actions. It only is retroactive from the date the pardon was issued. And Fauci seemed to acknowledge that as well. So what Fauci was saying in his opening statement there is he believes that Chairman Paul is bent on putting him, in Fauci's words, behind bars.
9: A federal jury has found Hadi Matar guilty on all charges in the 2022 stabbing attack of author Salman Rushdie. Rushdie was slashed multiple times and lost sight in his right eye during an outdoor speaking engagement. Matar is already serving a 25-year sentence for a state conviction. You're listening to ABC News.
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14: Teens captured after a spree of larcenies in Central Lincoln. I'm Jeff Motes, KFOR News. A string of larcenies at three Central Lincoln retailers Tuesday night results in apprehension of three Omaha teens while a fourth got away. Lincoln police were called to the Target off of 48th and R about a larceny where four teens took 17 iPads for a value of over $14,000. They were soon recovered after the three teens were captured a short time later near 46th and R.
15: The investigation determined the teens had also attempted to exchange fake currency at Super Saver next door about 10 minutes earlier. One exchanged fake $50 bills for a total of $700 in real cash.
14: LPD Public Information Manager Erica Thomas says the teens are also accused of stealing $3,200 worth of Nike clothes from Dick's Sporting Goods at Gateway Mall. A 21-year-old Beatrice man has been cited for first offense DUI after his vehicle was found stopped in the road, and he was passed out behind the wheel at a West Lincoln intersection early this morning. Lincoln police say officers were called about 2 a.m. to the northbound exit of Highway 77 at West O Street, where Jace Brown was found unconscious in his pickup truck.
15: Officers tried multiple times to wake him before calling medical to assist. As they tried to wake him up, Brown took his foot off the brakes and hit the responding LFR ambulance head-on.
14: LPD Public Information Manager Erica Thomas says police found two open beer cans and an open case in the truck. A breath sample determined Brown's BAC was .179. Three people were injured in a three-vehicle crash early Tuesday evening south of 27th at Cornhusker. Lincoln Police Lieutenant Jason Goodwin tells KFOR News that a Nissan Murano driven by a 35-year-old Lincoln man was northbound on 27th at excessive speeds. The Murano struck the back of a northbound GMC Canyon, causing the Murano to roll onto the roof. The Murano then struck the back end of a northbound Chevy Silverado before rolling upright.
16: The driver of the Murano was transported to a hospital with life-threatening injuries.
14: The driver and passenger of the GMC Canyon, they were transported to a hospital with non-life-threatening injuries. Tonight, slight chance of thunderstorms, otherwise partly cloudy, low of 72. 50% chance of thunderstorms tomorrow and a high of 90. 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
20: Back at it, day two of the Average Joe Sports Show, live here in Chicago at the Hilton Chicago, the Fugitive Hilton. No one running for their lives, but there is a pretty cool ejection that will live on. We'll have some butt cuts coming up. Jake Butt, our newest friend of the Average Joe Sports Show, on the way. Some Husker roster news. Elijah Herbel anchoring it back in Lincoln. Bill Dolman sometime soon will be pictured across the table.
21: You pulled the plug on me just when the show started.
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0: And thanks to Gary Michaels, Uncle Nate, Navat, the crew for helping send us out here to Big Ten Media Days. 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On the show today, we'll check in with our favorite goofer, P.J. Fleck, going to row that boat and stop on by. We had a great conversation with him about Game of Thrones, steak, and maybe a little bit of football. So Mr. Fleck, in effect, in about 15 minutes. In hour two, Rick Neuheisel going to join the show for the first time in quite a while. So Slick Rick back at it, hour two. We'll spend some time with our dear friend Tim May, Mr. Buckeye Insider, Ohio State Insider. So Tim will talk Ohio State, the feature program, Oregon, Ohio State on display today. UCLA, a little bit of buzz about the Bruins. The Gophers trying to do what they keep on doing, and that's kind of bust through the ceiling. And, oh, yeah, Fitz is back, and he's ready to party. Michigan State featured today. Guys, how we doing? Been hunkered down, grinded away, and it's awesome to be in Chicago for a second day in a row. Nebraska hits the pavement tomorrow. We'll have some thoughts here on some roster news and notes there. But Elijah, you got a little Red Bull IV going, Cowboy?
1: I'm feeling great. It's only the day one of the long days for us. Yesterday was not as long a day for me as it was for you fellows. I know you guys were up late eating pizza and drinking Guinnesses or whatever you guys were up to, whereas I was off to bed relatively early after making myself some dinner, got myself some good rest, got myself my 400 milligrams of caffeine this morning, and I'm rocking and rolling through the day. So today has not been bad. Check back on me tomorrow with the Red Bull IV. We'll see. I know with Coach Rule and all the Husker players, it ends up being a bit of a longer day back here in studio. But I'm feeling great right now. I got myself a lunch. I was smart enough to pack that this morning at 5 a.m. rolling into work, and that made things a lot easier, and I'm ready to rock and roll for a show today.
0: We got a thumbs up the Big Ten buffet. This was glorious. They had roasted chicken thighs. They had seared and wonderful kind of zucchini squash vegetables. They had green beans and red peppers, a little broccoli mixed in. Dolman, it's been the 12 to 15 hours of sauce for you. Not that kind of sauce.
1: Build off the sauce in Chicago.
0: No, he's on the sauce between sweet.
2: Good old fashioned yesterday.
0: But I'm saying Lou's marinara last night.
2: Yeah, I know. I agree. We went to Lou Malnati's Pizza, which all of my Chicago students have been telling me about for the last couple of years. So we went through the long wait on a Tuesday night, like at 10 o'clock. We finally found two seats at the bar and had Lou Malnati's Pizza. And the sauce, glorious, on the garlic cheese bread.
0: Oh.
2: Amazing.
0: Pizza was pretty good, too.
2: Yeah, but that was amazing. And then the vinaigrette at the lunch today here at the Hilton. Also, to die for.
0: Yeah, that's so good.
2: Yeah.
0: That's so good.
2: And we've been eating well.
0: We you know, I've had a chance to talk with Coach Fitzgerald a little bit, just kind of off to the side. We will see if we can wrangle him on site. But I was like, so where'd you guys go? He's like, we went to wherever they went. I do listen to our guests, I promise. But, you know, a Chicago chop house type deal is where they went. And he's a Chicago guy. And he's like, it's like when we went to Lou's, and he just kind of said, yeah, he's a friend. He sends me pizza. He's like, did you get the thin crust? It's like, I didn't have to get the thin crust. We did the buttery deep dish.
1: Here's a hill I'll die on. Deep dish pizza, it's fine. It's good.
0: Right.
1: The tavern style pizza in Chicago on the thin crust?
0: No,
1: that's
0: right.
1: Where it's at. Because deep dish pizza, it's closer to a casserole than a pizza. I'll say that.
0: You're not wrong.
2: True, but if it's your virgin voyage to Lou Malnati's Pizza to have the Chicago deep dish pizza, you have the deep dish pizza. Now, tomorrow, tonight, sure, I'm willing to go. But I told the guy, look, this is first time here. What am I going to get? Get the classic. Got the classic. Okay, satisfied. Now we move on to football.
0: We do. Let's talk Nebraska roster. Jashir Whittington, Elijah, 25 pounds of muscle for the big man in the middle, the transfer from Pitt. dare we say 295 and a biscuit more, maybe three, to plug that middle up?
1: Well, how about a Popeye's biscuit away from 300? Could we say that?
0: Whatever. I mean, as long as it's under three per carry, I think Nebraska fans will buy the biscuits.
1: And this is according to his own Twitter account. So he says up 25 pounds here this offseason. I had him circled as a guy that I think is going to need to be big. You see kind of like the quickness that he has, the lateral movement, which I think having that from a three technique in the Big Ten could be special. And if you can keep that quickness, that lateral ability, that ability to get sideline to sideline as a defensive tackle, flow to the play, could be huge, especially if you do have 25 more pounds to be able to eat up some double teams. That's the one thing that we had circled that Nebraska couldn't do last year. It's the one thing that I think you have circled this year is there's no key guys that stand out as being those guys in the middle of that defensive line that can eat up double teams and allow your linebackers to go make plays. If there's not a guy that you circle every single play, or two, and that's what you had with Ty Robinson and Nash Hutmaker, two guys that you could circle and say, hey, on any given play, we're going to have to double team one, if not both of these guys. What did that free up? It freed up a guy like John Bullock to go make a whole bunch of plays. It made Vincent Shavers. It's why he looked so much better 2 years ago than he did last year. It's because he didn't have an offensive lineman in his grill every single play because the defense line was eating up double teams for him. That's the one thing I've circled with this team this year. Is 25 pounds enough to do that for Whittington? We'll see. But Nebraska needs to find some space heaters on the inside, guys that can eat up double teams, not get pushed into the defensive backfield, free up guys like Chambliss and Dexter Foster to go make plays at that second level, because it's impossible for linebackers to go make plays, especially in the Big Ten when you have a 330-pound offensive guard in your grill a half second into the play.
0: Foster, Australian for TFL, is what Nebraska fans are hoping for. Jeremiah Jones, how about this? Is this the reverse, Cam experiment? You've got a former wide receiver that's a halftime dunk contest winner, has put on some bulk. Jeremiah Jones listed at defensive end at 230 pounds. Could he be the quick twitch dude off the edge for Nebraska? They've been trying to find a home for him with all that athleticism and speed and quickness. Is this the answer? Because you've been waiting for him to kind of show up.
1: Well, if you remember, day one on campus, the thought with him was put him at safety, let him go be rangy and make plays. And then you get to the end of spring football and into fall camp, and now he's playing wide receiver. 2 years removed from that now, I believe, or a single year removed from that now. You're talking about him potentially being on the defensive line. A guy that coaches have raved about with the athleticism, they've raved about with the athletic ability. It's just been a case of where do you put him on the field. If this move, which is as it's listed on the roster, both online and in the media guide, him moving him to defensive end, probably it's a move that just feels like another experiment to say, hey, how do we get this extremely athletic guy on the field? It's a super crowded wide receiver room. You added talent there via the portal. You added more talent there via recruiting. Is it the question to me, is this a roll of the dice to say, hey, we can't find a spot for this guy? Or is this a move to say, all right, you're probably a couple years away from contributing at wide receiver, but hey, maybe you're a year and a half away from contributing as a defensive lineman. We shall see. That's an interesting move if it sticks, though.
2: It is a very intriguing move. When you talk about somebody that size, I don't remember if Broderick Thomas and Mike Kroll played together, and it seems to me that
0: they crossed over because Kroll came in probably Broderick's sophomore year, or at least maybe Broderick's senior year. Kroll would have been a freshman.
2: Yeah, that's what I thought. They would not have been a dominant bookend.
0: Because it was Mills and Broderick.
2: Because, you know, Broderick was like 6'4", 6'5", 270, 280, something like that. Mike Kroll, for those who were, you go back in time and remember,
0: the fourth pick overall for Denver fans.
2: Right, was a very sleek, more like a sprinter type. So as I envision Jones and them making this position, that's the first name that comes to my mind is Mike Kroll, who played for the Broncos for a while.
0: He was rookie of the year defensively.
2: But he was lean and mean and very, very fast.
0: Newberry, Massachusetts.
2: But not the big burly, you know, guy that, and Broderick Thomas was a freak of nature.
0: Yeah.
2: Right. He made plays, you know, sideline to sideline, because usually the guy on the other side of the line couldn't. But Mike Kroll, that when you're talking about somebody at 230, that's kind of what I envision. And so maybe they're just looking for a speed rush. Give it a different look. But that's who comes to my mind when you have somebody that size.
0: Well, we'll see how it works out. The other thing, too, Sam McEwen reporting about Mekhi Nelson, and there was a little off to the side Troy Dannon session, and there will be no athletic department sanctions on Mekhi Nelson. There still could be football sanctions for Mekhi Nelson, but Coach Rhule will no doubt be asked and answered tomorrow what the future looks like for Nebraska's most experienced returning running back. Carter Nelson, also roster-wise at 6'5", 250, and listed at tight end. Keeping the tight end theme going, let's hit some butt cuts. And Jake Butt popped on by, and he may do an encore tomorrow because he got a bat phone call with a pretty premier coach in the Big Ten he had a one-on-one with. So he got a little bit of time with Jake Butt, and let's get his contenders here in the Big Ten, as he's done a great job of covering Big Ten with the network, and his take on who he thinks could maybe be that fourth team to push in.
3: Best conference in college football. I know some of the SEC fans, they had their media days a little bit earlier. I like the way Brett Bielema put it. It's not 2005 anymore. The college football playoffs especially run through the Big Ten. And I would just say at the top of the conference, there's no doubt it's Indiana, Ohio State, and Oregon. And I think the question is what team could potentially compete with them? Personally, I think there's just a little bit of a gap, if I'm being honest with you, when I look at the rosters. I think this conference is going to run through those three teams. I think Oregon, best roster in maybe college football. Indiana, best coaching staff. Very curious to see what happens with Ohio State now bringing in Arthur Smith from the NFL. I think that's going to benefit them for a few reasons. One, now you have an NFL DC and an NFL OC. When you get in the postseason and the talent is not as spread out, that's how NFL works. You have to win with schematics and scouting. That's where Ohio State fell short against Indiana and Miami last year. So I'm very curious to see what happens with Arthur Smith, but overall, conference is in a great place.
0: So there is Jake Butt cuts on the Big Ten contenders. Let's get his take on the Hoosiers and how they did what they did.
3: It's a different time right now with the Hoosiers, and I mean, isn't that it? You're one hire away from changing your program. We even see with the Chicago Bears bringing in Ben Johnson. You go get the right guy, the right leadership, it can change the trajectory of your entire organization. And I just look at the progression here where they make the college football playoff in year one with Cignetti. Okay, you lost to Notre Dame. And a bunch of people were taking shots at him, saying, it's a fluke. They never should have been there. What do they do the following year? Undefeated, national champs, beat Ohio State in the Big Ten championship. I'm just so impressed by their culture, their coaching staff. They do it in the big moments. That was not a cakewalk schedule last year. You talk about beating Oregon on the road, obviously beating Ohio State in the Big Ten title game. All those playoff games are so, so impressive. And it's just rare in today's environment to win at the level they did, and yet their entire coaching staff remains intact. I mean, that is absolutely unheard of. And there's a lot to like about their roster as well.
0: Lastly, what about Michigan? It'll be Kyle Whittingham Central tomorrow as Michigan trying to get back into playoff contention. Here is Jake Butt.
3: Yeah, well, it's a great hire, and there was some drama there for a while. Like it wasn't like they fire Sharon and Kyle gets in there right away. I think they could have saved themselves some tough press, but ultimately they made the right decision. And there's layers to this. If you're Michigan, if you're one of these elite schools, you should be hiring the best available candidate. That's absolutely true for Kyle Whittingham. He'll be in the College Football Hall of Fame one day. But then the other thing is fit. Are the values of your coach align with the values of your program? And I would say they absolutely do with Kyle. What does he do at Utah? That's a tough football team. They run the ball. They play great defense. They're extremely disciplined. That's what Michigan wants to be in Ann Arbor at their best. Now, I will say, I think there's a fair question here, which is I am convinced this team will be much better on the field. They'll be much more disciplined. I love their staff. They do bring back a lot of talent that everyone should be excited about. But then I look at the schedule and I say, That's the tough part, because the biggest question mark is Bryce Underwood, year two. He's still 18 years old. We've seen flashes of talent, but he has to mature to win at the highest level. And as far as the schedule goes, Oklahoma week two, Iowa week four, and then you still play Oregon, Indiana, and

0: pleasantly warm. I don't know what to say.
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3: It's hot in hell.
4: 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Really, really, really hot.
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11: Back at it, Big Ten Media Days. Head coach of the Gophers, P.J. Fleck, with his coach. It's kind of an annual tradition, right? off and running as 2026 around the corner. How's the offseason been for you? Did you get a little downtime?
12: We did get a little bit of downtime. You're never off. You can get away, but you're never off. But we had 2 weeks where we had four kids. We had kids' baseball games, cheer competitions. We stuffed our 10th year wedding anniversary in there, going to Croatia. So we did a lot of different things, which was kind of fun. But I'm not one just to kind of sit and relax. I get bored pretty quick. I know that's probably hard to imagine, but we had a great summer.
11: Croatia, like Game of Thrones, Croatia?
12: Yeah, we went on this cruise that kind of took us from Dubrovnik, and we did the Game of Thrones tour, and I'm fascinated with all of that. All right, I'm a social studies teacher at heart. And by the time we got done with Croatia, though, Heather says, if you take me to one more 2,000-year-old church or one more 2,000-year-old wall, she goes, I had it. Take me somewhere else, because I love that history piece. And it's fascinating because the Dubrovnik piece is where Game of Thrones was filmed. But, I mean, true Croatia near Dubrovnik, they were in war 30, 35 years ago. And so just amazing to see just how other cultures live. And we had an absolute blast.
13: All right, Coach, let me ask you, how much do you apply Game of Thrones, I don't want to say theology, but philosophy? Do you take anything of it and apply to your team and your coaching?
12: I tell you what, it's ruthless. College coaching's ruthless. One day you're alive, next day you're lit on fire by a dragon. So, I mean, they have a lot of parallels. There's a lot of stairs you got to walk down that people throw stuff at you and shame you. But that's what's fun about it too, right? I mean, college football, part of it is the pageantry, the excitement, and the drama. You know, you look at all the commercials for college football. They all have to do with drama. Mm-hmm. Dr. Pepper. The NFL doesn't have that piece. It's all college football, the pageantry, the drama, the excitement, and the fun of it.

0: We'll never, ever take that fun out of it at the University of Minnesota. We're always going to have fun with it.
1: Coach PJ Fleck with us here on the Average Joe's Sports Show. And Coach, I think there's maybe a joke to be made based on that Nebraska game last year. Your pass rush playing like some Dothraki Warriors, but we'll move on to that. The 2026 season, there's been a lot of talk with the SEC and the Big Ten scheduling non-conference. You actually have an SEC team on your schedule here in the non-conference. Take me through that matchup with Mississippi State and what you're hoping to gain from a matchup with an SEC school that early in the year.
0: Yeah, I mean, our focus is going to be on Eastern Illinois to start, but as you mentioned, the non-conference stuff, I think it's really important. I think playing a team like Mississippi State really early, who's very comparable to us in their leagues, I think it helps you for league play. I really do. I think playing somebody like that helps us for league play. And, you know, you don't go look at your schedule and say, okay, we're not going to win this one or we're not going to win that one. You go in thinking you're going to win them all. And how can you prepare your football team for Big Ten schedule? And I think that's the biggest thing that we love to do. I think our fans really love it too. Our attendance over the last year or 10 years has been incredible. And I think that's part of it, whether we opened with Ohio State or opened with Michigan or opened with North Carolina, playing some of the Power Four schools, if not that they're in your own conference. I think that helps the schedule later on in the Big Ten.
2: It's PJ Fleck with us here, Big Ten Media Days, Coach. Speak to me a little bit about your philosophy. And I look at Minnesota, I look at the draft picks, I look at the development, I look at guys that are four or fifth year seniors in this portal era. You do a good job of retention, but when you look at the lines of scrimmage, Minnesota's been really good. How do you go about continuing to reload the point of attack?
0: Yeah, one of the critical pieces is every coach has the ability to build their team how they feel fit, and every head coach's challenge is to maximize all your resources. Roughly 80% of our football team is still high school players. That's our meat and potatoes, right? Talk about a diet here. That's a lot, right? But that's at the University of Minnesota, that's what I believe in, and that's what I'm going to do and have to do. And then you look at our 20% is portal players, multi-year portal players for the most part. That's kind of like supplements. You know, I'm 45 years old. I'm getting older. You got to supplement your diet to just meat and potatoes. You got to have some more supplements. And they're both equally important. To be able to put those together and to create a really good football team. And in the line of scrimmage, that's everything. I mean, Anthony Smith is a defensive preseason player of the year. He's a fifth-year football player on our team. We brought four guys today. That's a three-year player, right, a starting quarterback. We got one, Darius Taylor, who's a fourth-year player within our program, and then Maverick Baranowski and Anthony Smith, who are five-year players within the program. That's very, very rare these days to have. And when you can have that on your offensive defensive line, which we do, that allows us to be able to keep developing. We didn't run the ball like we need to run the ball last year, that we feel like we need to this year, but we got everybody back up front and on those lines, besides Devin Eastern on defense, who got drafted by the Seahawks. We feel like we could take that next step.
3: Coach, 10 years now at Minnesota. The last seven, you've gone to bowl games. You've got seven consecutive bowl wins. But those first three seasons, how much did you have to address establishing a culture at Minnesota after what you established at Western Michigan, to where you started to see the fruits of that culture pay off into what you've done the last half dozen seasons?
0: You know, that's what culture is. It either catches or it doesn't. You're either going to catch on or you're going to get fired. And I still remember our second year. Culture is so important, right? Our second year at Western Michigan, I went 1-11 my first year, and then we are 1-4 the second year. And we are down by 20 points at halftime to Ball State, at Ball State. If we lose that game, I'm not sitting with you. Our team comes roaring back, and then we win seven straight. So, like, I went from getting fired to being a coach of the year in that year. Same thing at Minnesota. You start getting into – we almost lost the first three games of the 2019 season. And it was South Dakota State. It was Georgia Southern and Fresno State were our first three opponents, all non-Power Four teams. And we win by, like, 1 point in all those games. And that's a team who won 11 games and was ranked seventh in the country at one point. So – the culture is really, really critical, but you have to. It has to be authentic. It has to be real. It has to be you, because it's your way. Culture is just your way of connecting people. That's all culture means. And you either get everybody rowing the boat in the same direction, same speed, same efficiency, to the same place, or you don't. And it's. But once it catches and hits, then it can have that sustainability if it's real and authentic.
1: with that culture piece of things, with the way rosters kind of turn over in college football every single year with the portal and things like that, where do you think that culture begins for any given team whenever you look through an off season with winter conditioning, spring football, the time in the weight room? Where does that culture piece begin for you in your eyes?
0: Well, it starts all the way in January. We break the whole year down into three things. Like, what does this team need to become the best team they can be? So this year it was E Pluribus Unum, which is a Latin phrase on our dollar bill. Out of many become one. We have 30 states represented, 7 different countries represented on this team. And we got to take this group to become a team. The second piece is we got to prove it. Not prove it to the media, no offense, not prove it to the fans. Prove it to ourselves. We're exactly who we want to be and who we say we are. That's the difference between a crack and a chip on a shoulder. A crack is proving to yourself you are who you say you are. A chip is proving to other people that you're good enough, and they'll always find something that you're not. And the last part is ETA, the estimated time of arrival. Here we are. It's the season. We were talking about estimated time of arrival, and we have all these hourglasses in our building that we would turn over anytime we'd walk by them because it will be here. So ETA stands for estimated time of arrival, but also enjoy the adventure. Like, I want these kids to have a ton of fun. One of the best team meetings we did was the Artemis Tour, or Artemis 2, circling the moon. And we did a whole team meeting on it, and I said, why not us? I mean, why not shoot for the moon? Right? And that's what this team has done. And everything's got to be built around those things. And I felt like we did a really good job of that because it's there. I mean, literally, JFK said we do hard things because why? It's there. It's there. Go get it. And our guys have done that since January.
2: It's BJ Fleck with us here, Average Joe Sports Show. Coach, we'll get you out on this. And so awesome to get caught up again. The Big Ten Conference vying for a 4th straight national championship. Speak to the week-in, week-out grind of this league and what you got to be able to be, and that's win a lot of close games. You do that.
0: Yeah, I mean, listen to another conference right now talk about the 9-game schedule and conferences and whether they like it or don't like it. We've been doing it forever, right? And we've got the three national championships back to back to back. And when you look at the middle of our league and how competitive that is, that 8-win teams, 9-win teams, these teams are phenomenal football teams. But when you go through the gauntlet of the 9 games, man, it's going through the meat grinder. And we've been doing it for a long time in our conference, and I think we play in the best conference in the country.
2: Last night you did what for dinner?
0: We went to Chicago Cut. David Flom, owner of Chicago Cut, treated us great. It's my favorite restaurant in Chicago. Had a Cajun ribeye. The ribeye is like marinated in these Cajun spices and liquid for, I don't know, who knows, 17,000 years. And then they finally cook it, and it is phenomenal. I highly recommend it.
2: Medium rare?
0: Medium rare, absolutely. They got a lobster cargo there, too, that's like escargot, but it's lobster. Havarti cheese on it, baked. I mean, I had to take a Lipitor this morning as well, but it's pretty good.
2: Coach Fleck, best to you. Thanks for the time.
0: Thanks, guys. Roll the boat, Sky Mako Gophers.
2: Got to love PJ Fleck. Year 3 with us consecutively at Big Ten Media Days. Always love getting his take on things, and we may put a helmet on and run through. It's not quite a brick wall. It's one of those pop-up tent deals, the backdrop signs. But Coach Fitzgerald of Michigan State back in the Big Ten. Fitz got a little edge to him.
4: Well, first of all, Fleck got up there like right out of the gate today.
2: And just
4: right. And so if you want to get fired up at the start of the day, now granted, the start of the day here is 11 o'clock in the morning, but he got up there for like 10 solid minutes of preaching. And Matt Rhule is really good at it too. Mm-hmm. The two of them on stage, on the stage. It's not too much coach speak, but they go full reverent. And listening to PJ Fleck after he got done talking with us, I mean, you understand why a program like Minnesota can buy into something and overachieve. You know, look, this is a program that won national championships like in the 30s. But they have a guy that gets them motivated, and it's easy to understand why. And I know he gets a lot of grief because of the whole roll the boat thing. But the dude's a motivator, and he's very likable. You know, he's been very good to us. He comes on, visits with us, pretends like he likes being here talking to us. And I think he genuinely does. But you get a chance to meet him and listen to him and be around him in person, and he's an easy guy to root for.
1: Listen, I don't think PJ Fleck is for everybody. But if you are one of those athletes out there, or even a fan out there, where PJ resounds with you, you can see why there is the success. And again, I think there's probably some players out there that PJ Fleck could not get through to. But the guys that he does get in the door, and that's why we kind of talk about the culture with him, the guys that fit him and fit his culture, man, does he elevate them and take him to another level. And I've said this for a long time, like, if you want to see the motivating factor of PJ Fleck, just see what that team looks like every single time they play Nebraska. People forget about this. Scott Frost ran up to score on PJ Fleck his first year at Minnesota. I don't think PJ Fleck's forgotten that. I don't think he lets his team forget that Nebraska ran up to score on him at Memorial Stadium way back in the day. And his teams take it out on Nebraska every single time.
4: Could you imagine him coaching at a school with a passionate fan base?
2: And millions of dollars.
4: And I don't mean just Nebraska, but like at a Penn State. But Minnesota, look, it's below the Vikings and the Twins and all that. But if he had passion behind him, wow.
2: Thanks to
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10: Hi, I'm Jason Ball, President and CEO of the Lincoln Chamber. 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We got to hear from Madison Chamber CEO Zach Brandon and Madison Mayor Satya Rhodes Conway and many more. You know, I'm often asked, why take the time and energy to travel in a group in the middle of summer? And my answer is that it changes the conversation. There's immense value in seeing the points of pride and persistent problems in other cities. It gives us important perspective about the things we do right in Lincoln and inspiration to take bold steps to make changes. I'd like to thank our presenting sponsor, Marsh McLennan Agency, for their commitment to this trip. 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
2: Here winding through hour one, Big Ten Media Days, day two here in Chicago. 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Big thanks to Vince Powers, Powers Law, for teaming up with the Average Joe Sports Show. Big thanks to Gary Michaels as well for helping bring the Joes to Chicago. Good stuff from PJ Fleck. That's posted for you on YouTube, Spotify, iTunes, Google Play to check out. Let's get some starting five shout-outs. Uncle Larry is in. Arlo is here. Brian and Jeff Snitley, part of the Boulder Peace Treaty. And then there is Coach George. Dana gave me another Zin today, so he's still PO'd. Corn Raider is in, and little Planes, Trains, and Automobiles reference down the old stream chat from Corn Raider. Thank you, Corn Raider. Black Hills Brennan's in. Three putt in from Michigan. He sent us a teasing video of boating and golf in Michigan. Gorgeous Michigan. Youngstown Litterbox is in. Says Wisconsin may have Culver's. We have Lee's Chicken.
1: Love Lee's Chicken.
2: Amen. Amen. Rocco is here. Brandon checks in. Tyler, good to have you. Do you think Media Days will continue for the foreseeable future? Hope so. I it's a chance for everyone to get together and, go drink afterwards.
1: I don't see a compelling reason why they'd do away with it.
2: Yeah, it's not like it's a conference title game that's in danger once the playoff expands. Yes, we were talking Lou's Pizza earlier. Kevin in Texas says pizza or Italian beef. I think it's steak tonight.
1: Oh, you guys, you got to get the Italian beef while you're... I've been up on my soapbox. Back whenever I went in March, now I'll say it again to you fellas. Italian beef is the best thing you get in Chicago, but you got to go to one of the staples. I would probably recommend Al's or Mr. Beef. Al's, you go get the combo. Go get the Italian sausage and the Italian beef on one sandwich. Get it with provolone, then get it dipped. They take it and they dip it back in the sauce they cook the beef in. Phenomenal. Maybe might give you a little indigestion, but you can deal with that.
4: This isn't exactly like getting in the car and driving over to 27th and making a left and being there in 5 minutes.
2: No.
4: Okay, so it's all in that 0.2 to 0.3 walking distance around the hotel. That's pretty much what determines dinner.
2: Well, Michael Jordan's is right next door to us, and I have not made the decision whether or not to hit MJ's over the years. Uncle Mark has given enough money to the Jordan family. I would say that Rant is in. Good to have Rant. I always love Dave's comments about nobody cares. I'm pretty negative, but Dave is the negative Nancy in the stream chat. Rob Orich confirming he does 16 milligram pouches per cheek. Kidding. That is not really Coach Orich. Kenny says get the Italian beef sausage combo. Yeah, find us a location, Kenny. Let's hear Duck also checking in along with Timster. Let's hear from Coach Fitzgerald earlier today at the podium. Fitz back in the Big Ten and ready to wreck some shop as he wants Michigan State. It was the side podium was pretty interesting where he was asked, final question, what do you think of being 17th or 18th in the league? And Cignetti's like, dude, I was always picked to win these. This was year one, 2 years ago at Big Ten Media Days. Fitz paused, covered his mouth, and says, I can read. And then there was this advertisement across his forehead that said, I don't like being picked 17th. Here's Coach Fitzgerald from earlier today.
12: I wouldn't say I have a chip on my shoulder. I wouldn't say our program has a chip on our shoulder. I'd say we have a bag of chips on our shoulder. I'll leave it at that.
2: Got the whole bag of chips on their shoulder. And listen, guys, we've circled and talked about the 28th of September, game one of the Big Ten season, Nebraska on the road to Sparty. We know Black Friday is important. We know Ohio State comes to Nebraska. We know that October is tough, November tougher. But, you know, the first test, and I know Coach Rule is going to be focused on Ohio tomorrow when we talk to him. But, you know, a chance for Nebraska to get off on the right foot on the road against a guy that has been jonesing to get back into major college football, and he gets to do it at a place he totally respects.
4: Yeah, that's part of the issue of that game. It's an opportunity for Nebraska to make a road statement after winning the MAC championship, which it should. Or is it an opportunity for Michigan State to prove that we hired the right guy? And I tend to think that, you know, they have hired the right guy, but Nebraska certainly doesn't want to allow that to happen, you know, in week four. Because if that happens in week four, Fitzgerald, you know, does what he wants to do and decides that they're going to put all those chips on their shoulder on the table and beat Nebraska, that's going to go a long way in, I think, establishing the program, even though Nebraska's down. But it's still a big win for them in their fourth game of the season. Look, I think he's a great coach. I didn't realize he'd been out of the Big Ten for 3 years. Mm-hmm. He was let go prior to the 23 campaign. So 23, 24, now 20, and 25. He commanded a lot of attention today. Not only did he have his 15-minute session at the podium in front of the big stage, when he got done with that, he milled around, did some more interviews, and then they do have these side interviews that are set up, and that had 3-4 dozen people. I mean, literally 30 to 40 people around him for another 45 minutes to an hour.
2: Mm-hmm.
4: There's a lot of interest in him being back in the league. You can tell that he appreciates the opportunity, and that is a dude that is really motivated to awaken, I'm not going to say a sleeping giant, but awaken a program that has the potential to be an upper tier conference, Big Ten conference program. And I got a lot of respect. I've always liked him. You know, and he was at Northwestern. They don't have the resources, but he just coaches football in a great way. And I think they got the right guy.
1: Well, and you know that Fitz, I think in a short period of time, can instill his culture. I think he can get a team playing with a chip on their shoulder. I think he can get them playing clean football, the type of football that it takes to have a high floor in the Big Ten, where you're not shooting yourself in the foot, where you have a team that has confidence in a close game in the fourth quarter, they're going to get it done. And the question to me, and I've said this a couple times now, is especially by the fourth game of the year, is that enough to overcome the fact that Michigan State, from a talent point of view, is lagging behind a good part of the Big Ten? That's what remains to be seen. And maybe me saying that right now is going to add more chips to that shoulder that they already have there. But I think Nebraska is fortunate at the time of year in which they're getting Michigan State. I think they can have a culture set, but is that going to be enough to go really compete and knock off some of the teams that are a little more established? We'll find out.
2: The thing that's been special about his days in Northwestern is finding those guys that were overlooked, or you had a real high bar to get into Northwestern. He can still find those football players and bring them to East Lansing. We'll wind down this first hour. Rick Neuheisel, Tim May coming up hour two with the Average Joe Sports Show.
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4: Good stuff this first hour. Rick Neuheisel gets us going in hour two. CBS College Football Insider, longtime former coach at Colorado and Washington and UCLA, and knows the Big Ten. Has spent time watching and covering the SEC as well. Shout out to our friends at Gary Michaels, Nate, Navat, Fabian, Uncle Nate making it happen, sending the Joes to Chicago. 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
5: Can we hope that they don't arrive with a chip on their shoulder?
4: I think they need to.
5: What does that even mean? I mean, I get what it's supposed to. Where did that come from? We have a chip on our shoulder.
4: It's been around a while.
5: I know. What does it mean? Where did that come from? We have a chip on our shoulder. You know what? Everybody has a chip on their shoulder. I can understand Pat Fitzgerald perhaps having a little chip on his shoulder, whatever it means, wherever it came from, after what happened at Northwestern. But you know who else said they had a chip on their shoulder today? Ohio State.
4: Well, they got beat by Miami.
5: But they were 12-2.
4: Mm-hmm.
5: What chip do you have on your? You got to force the chip to be on your shoulder to be pissed off about something, right? I mean, come on, everybody. If everybody has a chip on their shoulder, then nobody has a chip on their shoulder. I don't know what it means. I don't know where that came from. I do know what it means. I'm sorry I say that, but everybody can't have a chip on their shoulder about something. Okay, that doesn't make any sense. But I heard Ohio State had a chip on their shoulder today.
4: Well, they need to win a second national championship if you're Ryan Day.
5: I mean, okay.
4: their chip on their shoulder was the team up north for a while, and then they conquered that dragon.
6: And not everyone has a sloganeer at the top like P.J. Fleck. I mean, P.J. Fleck, he has got an endless supply of slogans to bring into a season. I don't think other coaches necessarily have that level of creativity where, how do you say, okay, we want a team that has something to prove this year? I mean, you could go e pluribus unum, but I think the easy one to pick is chip on the shoulder, you know?
5: But that was whatever PJ said there at the end when he wrapped things up, I didn't quite follow it, but it was motivational nevertheless. I mean, he rattled off like 5 or 6 slogans and then said goodbye. The Michigan State people were very happy that they got a go green from Pat Fitzgerald.
4: Well, speaking of green, Nebraska, $7.5 million with Nebraska NIL deals per Mitch Sherman. That deal with Playfly that was once denied by the College Sports Commission, resubmitted and approved per Troy Dannon. The 18 players affected, going to get paid that green.
5: And they're going to have a chip on their shoulder because they took the money away from them, and now they got it back, so now they're extra motivated.
4: I would hold the money.
5: Yeah, there you go. They should have waited until after the season to get the money.
4: And until you get across the finish line.
5: Oh, by the way, they approved this like 9 months ago.
4: Yeah, here's your money.
5: Yeah.
4: Oh, wait a minute. We're going to pay you in change until you get the double-digit wins.
5: Jerky.
4: Uh-huh. There
5: Burritos.
4: We go.

0: what is happening in the world of college football per Rick Neuheisel. He's next.
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10: From ABC News, I'm Michelle Franzen. President Trump vowing to retaliate after Iran carried out surprise attacks targeting U.S. sites in the Middle East overnight and today at a port in Egypt. ABC's Karen Travers says it comes just days after a pause in hostilities.
11: The president now for days has been insisting that the Iranians are desperate to make a deal, but there has been no public indication by the Iranians that they actually want to do that. And now we see this strike last night, those missile attacks on Jordan that, of course, were intercepted, shot down.
10: The war with Iran creating more uncertainty when it comes to oil and gas prices. The Federal Reserve Board today voting 9-3 to leave interest rates unchanged for now. New details in the federal investigation against FBI Director James Comey. He's accused of posting a seashell formation of 8647 that was intended, authorities say, to threaten the president.
12: Defense lawyers say prosecutors interviewed Sammy the Bull Gravano to ask if he believed Comey's experience prosecuting the Gambino crime family would have led him to believe the term 86 was a reference to murder. Gravano cooperated with the Department of Justice in the 90s and admitted to his involvement in 19 murders. But he told prosecutors that Comey's post wasn't a personal threat to Trump. Comey's lawyers revealed the details as part of their push to have the case thrown out ahead of trial. Peter Harwalambus, ABC News.
10: Flash flooding remains a threat in portions of the Northeast following yesterday's severe storms. Here's ABC's Ginger Z.
13: We are going to see this same system produce more rain, and that's why we've got an area today of a level 3 out of 4, which is high, right, from Connecticut right through western Massachusetts into southern Vermont. You could easily see 1 to 2 inch per hour rainfall rates, 2 to 4 inch totals on top of what you've already had. We will finally spin this thing out of here by Friday morning.
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2: Teens captured after a string of larcenies. I'm Jeff Motes, KFOR News. Three teens from Omaha were captured by Lincoln Police Tuesday evening after a string of larcenies at three retailers. LPD was first called to the target off of 48th and R, where loss prevention said four teens took iPads and hid them in backpacks before running out of the front of the store and ditched them in the parking lot.
3: Inside the backpacks, officers located 17 stolen iPads with a total value of more than $14,000.
2: LPD public information manager Erica Thomas says three of the four teens were soon captured near 46th and R. The fourth got away. Thomas also says police determined the teens tried to use fake money at Super Saver off of 48th and O, where one exchanged fake $50 bills for $700 cash. Police also say the teens are accused of stealing $3,200 worth of Nike clothes from Dick's Sporting Goods at Gateway Mall. Police arrested a Beatrice man found passed out behind the wheel at a West Lincoln intersection early Wednesday morning. LPD got the call about the truck stopped at the northbound exit of Highway 77 at West O Street. LPD Public Information Manager Erica Thomas says officers tried to wake up 21-year-old Jace Brown before calling Lincoln Fire and Rescue to help. While officers were trying to wake him up, Brown took his foot off the brake and hit an LFR ambulance head-on. He was safely removed after crews broke a window to get him out of the truck.
3: Officers found two open beer cans and an open case in the truck. A breath sample determined Brown's BAC was .179.
2: Brown was arrested for first offense DUI and put in the Lancaster County Jail. A 35-year-old Lincoln man who drove a Nissan Murano involved in a three-vehicle crash Tuesday evening just south of 27th and Cornhusker is at Lincoln Hospital with life-threatening injuries at last check.
4: The driver and passenger of the GMC Canyon were transported to a hospital with non-life-threatening injuries.
2: Lincoln Police Lieutenant Jason Goodwin tells KFOR News the Murano was northbound on 27th Street at an excessive speed when it struck the back of a northbound GMC Canyon, causing the Murano to roll onto the roof before striking the back end of a northbound Chevy Silverado pickup and rolling upright. Tonight, partly cloudy, 30% chance of thunderstorms, low of 72, 50% chance of thunderstorms tomorrow and a high of 90. I'm Jeff Motes, KFOR News.
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12: Back into it here, Big Ten Media Days. Chris Schmidt, Bill Goldman, Elijah Herbel, Coach Rick Neuheisel, college football analysts with CBS. And Coach, we're here again for another season. It's been a while since we had that airport beer between delays. But I gotta know the story. This goes back, our listenership in Nebraska, to you were leading the Buffs, but you let them out of the student section?
13: We came out of the student section.
12: So tell me, how'd that happen? Tell me about that rare entrance at Folsom.
13: Well, some ideas are really good ones, and some ideas, you know, end up falling as a little bit flat. I'm not sure that one ended up being as inspiring as I had hoped it would be. I'd heard about it from several years before in the Pac-12, but... you know, here's how you beat Nebraska. You better bring a really good team. Mm-hmm. And in those days, as you know, Dr. Tom had really good teams. We got close. We had that one in 96 where we got beat 17-12. in 97, I think we got beat 24-21 or 27-24. And then in 98, it was 16-14. I don't remember the games at all, but it was hard to get over the big red hump.
12: Well, what does number 11 in the Cleveland.com preseason poll say to you about 2026 Nebraska? What do you think of Coach Rhule in year four?
13: Well, I just believe in Matt Rhule. He's done it everywhere he's been, whether it be at Temple or at Baylor. And Nebraska, this is a difficult job because it's not the same Nebraska recruiting paradigm as it once was when Tom Osborne and all his great assistants were running things. This is a different climate. You've got to have all kinds of resources to get kids to want to come and be a part of it. I know Nebraska has done a great job of trying to create those resources. And so now putting it all together is Matt's challenge. And, you know, with the addition of Calandria coming from UNLV, the hope is that this will go very well. So fingers crossed for Big Red Country.
14: Rick, we talked to P.J. Fleck earlier, and he's in his 10th season at Minnesota. The last seven gone to bowl games, won seven consecutive bowl games. And so much has been made about Matt Rhule being his year three at Temple, at Baylor, whatnot. Well, now he's going into year four. And it was year four when P.J. Fleck turned that corner and started going to bowl games. So how difficult or how important is it, that three-year stretch, to get your culture in place so that you can start to have that kind of success in the Big Ten, which is what P.J. Fleck did?
13: Right.
14: It wasn't at Temple. It wasn't at Baylor. It was in the Big Ten to bring it out from the bottom to where they've had the success that they've had in year four, which is what Matt Rhule is going into.
13: So all those, when you start thinking about, well, it took this long in this situation, all those really are meaningless at this time because the paradigm has shifted as to how you build a roster. It happens overnight. I mean, we've got Matt Campbell going to Penn State. He's taking 24 players with him. 24 players. Kurt Cignetti became an instant celebrity by taking 13 kids from James Madison to Indiana and going to the college football playoff at a place that was the losingest program in the history of college football in terms of the numbers of losses over the history. That changes everybody's thinking. So this is very transactional right now, and yet coaching the team can't be different. It's got to build a culture. You've got to build accountability. You've got to have that connectedness that Kirby Smart talks about. That's really difficult. And for Matt Rhule, this is new because he didn't do that at Temple. He had guys that stayed at Temple, right? He had to recruit to Temple. Same at Baylor. This is completely different, this world that we're in. And so grasping it and managing it, there's going to be some trial and error. And that's why sometimes it might hit immediately. The hope at Penn State is it will, and sometimes it might take a little longer. But as long as you have what Nebraska has, which is something that can't be bought, which is the passion that exists in Lincoln each and every Saturday since the early 60s, as long as you have that, you have a chance.
15: Rick Neuheisel with us here, the Average Joe Sports Show. And, Coach, as you look at the current state of college athletics, and you talked about a guy, Kurt Cignetti, that just rose Indiana up. I can't even call it from the ashes because I'm not sure there was ashes there to begin with.
13: What was below ashes, right?
15: Do you think it's more important in today's day and age of college football, if you want to build a college football playoff team, is it more important to have the right coach, or is it more important to have the right financial backing behind the scenes?
13: You got to have the backing. Obviously, the coach to manage things and create the culture once you've got the financial wherewithal to go out and buy what can be a successful team is hugely important. But without the backing, to get to the top rung of the ladder is an impossibility. You have to have at least a minimum amount of capital to go out and create the kind of entity that can compete successfully in a 12-team field now, soon to be either 16 or 24. You have to have depth, you have to have incredible talent, and then you put the coach in there to put those pieces together where they trust one another. And that's how you're going to have to build.

0: few minutes. Rick Neuheisel with us, Coach. You know, the quarterback position well. You touched on Anthony Calandria. And what's your take on his transition here, going from the Mountain West? I know he was at Virginia beforehand, but his numbers last year in the Mountain West off the charts. How do you think that can pose problems for Big Ten defenses?
1: Well, it's an interesting question. He was coached by Dan Mullen at UNLV, who's coached a variety of types of quarterback, right? He had Dak Prescott, who he said was more like a middle linebacker when he started at Mississippi State. He had Tim Tebow, who was running between the tackles type of quarterback, a blood and guts type of guy while at Florida. He had Kyle Trask, who was a dropback guy at Florida. I mean, threw for over 400 yards in the SEC championship game against Alabama, who obviously had plenty of talent. This is a very, very talented quarterback coach in Dan Mullen. So he's got that kind of pedigree, and now he's going to be in Dana Holgorsen's hands, right? And Dana's had some great quarterbacks. So it's going to be interesting to see how what he's learned and what Dana wants from him, how that all grows. But to be successful in this league, you got to be able to run the ball. And I know Matt Rhule knows that, and I think so too does Dana. It'll be interesting to see how they put it all together and hopefully come up with a successful formula for a great offense for the Huskers.
2: The Nebraska offensive line last year was much maligned because, well, Dylan Raiola got sacked a lot. That might have been on the quarterback, might have been on the offensive line. You look at the other side of that, running the football, Nebraska did produce a 1,500-yard running back last year.
1: That kid was a really talented kid.
2: And he was talented. So the offensive line, was it as far behind as perhaps many thought it was, or was Nebraska fairly close? And the fact that they have a more mobile quarterback like Calandria, does that all that add up, the equations, the offensive line, quarterback? I mean, Nebraska's not that far away offensively. They just need a better quarterback.
1: I agree with that. I think, you know, the ability for the quarterback to participate in his legs. When Dylan went down, Latif went in, right? And Latif, I watched that UCLA game. As you know, my son was coaching there. What a brilliant job I did. He only threw, I think, 15 times, maybe 13 of 15, something like that, in the game. But that was a brilliantly called game, and it almost looked like it was easier for Dana to call that game than it is for Dylan, who wants to drop back every down. I don't know how many passes you threw against Cincinnati, because I saw that game on the opening night of the weekend on that Thursday night, but it seemed like his high 30s or low 40s. That, to me, isn't exactly a blueprint for long-term success if you're going to be a really successful offense. And a lot of it was dink and dunk, a lot of five-yard completions, right? High completion percentage, but still not a lot of yards per attempt. If you can flip that, get higher yards per attempt, run the ball effectively, it'll help Anthony Calandria be the kind of quarterback I think you're expecting him to be.
3: Rick Neuheisel with us. And, Coach, you mentioned your son, Jerry, last year in UCLA, this year at Northwestern.
1: Yeah.
3: I pinch myself when I look at the Wildcats this year. Their schedule is brutal, but I like the transfer portal class they brought in. And Chip Kelly being the offensive coordinator, what a coup that is for the Wildcats. We all got to see him in that brand-new sparkling stadium that Northwestern's got.
1: Did you see him in his hard hat?
0: I did, man. It was
1: a bad look for Chip. I'm telling him, as his agent, I don't want that again.
3: But quickly, take me through Northwestern. I've had him picked as a team that might be more dangerous than their record would indicate this year, just how difficult that schedule is going to be. What do you make of the Wildcats this year? I'm kind of curious to see what they're going to look like.
1: Well, I'm curious as well. I you notice I've got kind of a Buckeye outfit on here today, right?
0: Yeah.
1: That's because I just, for CBS, interviewed Ryan Day, and Ryan's son, RJ, just committed to Jerry at Northwestern. He's going to play his senior year this year and then go play for Northwestern and Jerry Neuheisel next year. So I said, this is a – I just did it in honor that our kids are going to be together. It was kind of fun. The challenges are large for David Braun and Northwestern because of that schedule. You pointed it out. They've got Colorado in the non-conference. That'll be an interesting game because Gary Barnett will be calling the action. As the Colorado Buffaloes come back to Northwestern, that'll be fun. But that conference schedule's daunting. A lot of big name teams are on there. I think that Jerry's going to do wonders with Aiden Childs. Aiden Childs was a kid that was at Oregon State, came with Jonathan Smith to Michigan State, to be kind of, you know, bringing your quarterback with you. Matt Campbell's taking Rocco Beck. Everybody wants to bring their quarterback with them. Aiden Childs, unfortunately, I don't think there were enough pieces around him. But I think if they can get the running game going, and that's what Chip Kelly does really well, I think Jerry will do wonders with Aiden, and his confidence will grow. And again, as I just said, you know, with T.J. Lateef got the quarterback job at Nebraska, all of a sudden his legs started to factor into the offense. That can be the case with Aiden Childs as well. And if that happens, then they have a chance. But 6-6 would be a remarkable year for the Wildcats, given that schedule.
0: Coach, we'll get you out on this, and it's wonderful to talk to you again. Thanks
1: it's
0: for the
1: treat.
0: Time.
1: You know, Nebraska was always nice to me. Just kicked the hell out of me, but always nice to me.
0: With big picture here, Big Ten, we look at the podium right now, three straight natties, and, you know, Oregon's tremendous. Ohio State wants to get back there, and Indiana's your defending national champs with the job Sig did. Does the Big Ten produce a fourth as good as the SEC is, or does the Big Ten eat their own this year to the point where there's just too much, too many body blows to get through the playoff again?
1: Well, remember last year there were five SEC teams in the field, yep. 12, only three Big Ten. But the three Big Ten teams had what it took to play really well down the stretch. And the SEC this year is taking on a ninth conference game. That, to me, is the biggest exclamation point of 2026 as compared to anything else we're talking about, because that is guaranteeing the SEC eight more losses.
0: Mm-hmm.
1: Eight more losses are going to happen in that league, and where those, they're like bullets in a Russian roulette game, right? Where they land, no one knows. But if that five number goes down to three or four, their chances are even further diminished than in the past, and I just don't know that there's an elite team. I think there are three elite teams in the Big Ten, Oregon, Ohio State, and Indiana. I think Michigan's on the cusp because of their resources mm-hmm. and their brand. I think SC is on the cusp. They've not been to the college football playoff. I think that they are a program that, once they get aligned, everything comes together, and Lincoln Riley sang from the hymnal that they are aligned this year, then that has a chance. And then Penn State, obviously, is a brand that everybody kind of looks at as an elite brand. We'll see how quickly Matt Campbell, but their schedule's softer than most this year. So who else joins that deal? Certainly Nebraska was an elite program for so long. I know you guys are dying to get back into that company, and nothing would make Matt Rule happier than getting that done for you.
0: I lied to you, forgive me. Fitz's return, and then what can UCLA be in the Big Ten?
1: Well, let's start with Fitz. So happy for him to be back. You know, sometimes things happen in your life. I went through it myself at the University of Washington that don't seem fair. The good news for Fitz is he didn't wallow in bitterness because it only impacts yourself. He was ready when the next opportunity came. I'd see, you know, you just saw Tom Izzo get the president back, yeah. Right? That was a huge deal, getting Kevin Guskowitz to not about face and not go to Clemson, stay there because he's a big fundraiser. Fundraising is the arm of this. They just got a gift for over $400 million. I don't see any reason why Sparty can't be back in the mix here pretty quickly. And then Bob Chesney, I've heard nothing but great things. I'm going to get to interview him here later this afternoon, so I'll come back with a report. But he's a kid who, you know, dug coal as a kid. He was a bartender to make ends meet out in college. And everywhere he's been, whether it be Assumption, Holy Cross, or James Madison, they win. I know because it's my alma mater, there are challenges at UCLA in terms of how important it is and how much investment there is for football. There's a feel like they lean on investment for basketball, maybe more so, relative to the competition. If he can get an athletic director, Martin Jarman, current athletic director, to give him what he needs, then there's no reason UCLA can't be a preeminent program, which is what I've been saying for years. They have everything money can't buy. Now you just got to find the money so that you can be in the deep end of the pool with the big boys.
0: It's Rick Neuheisel. Coach, take care. We'll do this again. Thank you.
1: I look forward to it. Go Big Red.
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4: 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Tim, you've seen Ohio State for a lot of years, bud, and the Buckeyes are coming to Columbus, but that's just one of many road trips, my friend, Ohio State has on the docket here. How you doing, man? How's Media Days treating you here?
5: I'm doing extremely well. I've only missed one of these over the last many years, and that was last year in Vegas, and it wasn't because it was in Vegas, because I had all my plans set, but I hadn't cleared it with my wife, and my middle kid finally was getting married, and so.
4: Why were you telling me that?
5: Yeah, well, the thing is, as I've told people, I could have gone to Vegas, and but when I got back, while my kid was getting married, I'd be getting divorced after 42 years. So I opted for the cheaper route, which was not get divorced. But these have always been interesting. I mean, I started coming here in 1984. It was at the Hyatt Regency on Wacker there at Wacker in pretty much Wacker in Michigan. Mm-hmm. And can I tell you a quick story?
4: Yeah, please.
5: So the first one, they had a, I don't know if you guys were there, maybe, no, y'all weren't even born yet, but but they had this fountain in the middle of the atrium at the Hyatt Regency there, still there, I'm sure. And Lou Holtz was the first year head coach at Minnesota.
4: Oh.
5: And interestingly, as he got up to speak, they actually had a kickoff luncheon. You guys remember that, right?
4: Remember those.
5: There used to be a kickoff luncheon involved. So he's speaking at the kickoff luncheon, and he goes, you know, he'd already talked to us earlier in the day, and he goes, and he let the people know. He goes, I had a dream last night that Minnesota, with me, Lou Holtz as head coach, we're going to the Rose Bowl this year. Of course, back then, that was the big prize. It wasn't getting a college football playoff invitation. It was going to the Rose Bowl. And that was where the champion of the Big Ten went. Long story short, he said, in my dream, Wayne Duke, that was the commissioner of the Big Ten then, and in my dream, Wayne Duke came up with a new way. He goes, fellas, we're not going to play football this year. We're going to have a fishing contest. I put a bath in that fountain that you guys all walk by. And he goes, whoever catches that bass is going to the Rose Bowl this year. We're not going to.

0: play the football. And so up step, we went in order of finish from the previous year. And I think it was Bo Schembechler. He steps up there and he takes a rod and reel out and he casts it into the fountain in the bath. Doesn't want anything to do with that lure. And then Earl Bruce stepped up there and he had a bow and arrow. He only had one arrow and he waited and he shot and boom, he missed. And it went right on down the line until 10th guy in line, Lou Holtz, University of Minnesota. So I knelt down next to that fountain and I reached in my back pocket and I pulled out a teaspoon and I dipped that teaspoon in that water and threw the water over my shoulder. And I dipped that teaspoon in that water and threw that water over my shoulder. And I kept doing this. And this little old lady, she comes walking up to me. She goes, Lou Holtz, what do you think you're doing? And without stopping, I said, ma'am, I'm going to the Rose Bowl. But anyway, that's how it started. But there were, you know, what a cast of characters back then. You know, Bill Mallory at Indiana. Of course, Bo Schembechler. Right on down the line, you know, Nebraska was still – Nebraska went at 84. Was that the Big 12 yet?
1: No, it was Big 8.
0: And I grew up – I moved up here from Texas back in 76 when you had Southwest Conference in the Big 8. And but Nebraska was just a glint in someone's eye about being in the Big 10 eventually.
1: Well, the Big 8 and the Southwest Conference got married and then they got divorced.
0: Yeah, they got married. You know, they got married to kick some people out. You know, that's what's funny, you know, because University of Houston showed up in the Southwest Conference in what, the early mid 70s, and Texas didn't want to rub shoulders with the University of Houston, if you follow my drift.
1: Nah.
0: And so next thing you know, they're all moving. Some of the select few are moving from the Southwest Conference to the Big 8. But what an evolution we've seen in major college football. And you know, as the old saying goes, it ain't over yet.
2: Well, you know, you had the quarter of the day yesterday, I guess, went to Brett Bielema for saying the SEC wants to continue to live in 2005.
0: Yeah.
2: But the consensus.
0: By the way,
2: Tim,
0: he got the decade wrong. I think he meant 2015.
2: Might have been.
0: Yeah.
2: But you got pretty much the consensus question of the day. Because you prefaced your question by saying, I think it was to Bielema.
0: No,
2: Tim Petitti, or Tony Petitti, did you ever think it would come to it where you would need Congress to save college football from itself?
0: Yeah.
2: That has gone quite viral over the last 24-plus hours.
0: I did not know that.
2: I mean, people are talking about it, that somebody was bold enough to ask that question, and can you believe, now I'm putting you on the other side of the question, can you believe that we are in a position with college football where they are relying on Congress to save it from itself, and to add to that, the Congress is basically coming to the Big Ten and the SEC saying, "Is this okay with you guys?"
0: Yeah. Well, they didn't. This is the problem is when you deal with Congress or you get the government involved. Is number one, I understand they didn't even consult with the Big Ten and the SEC when they came up with the first draft of the. I'm going, well, who are you talking to?
1: Yeah.
0: And then you find out, you know, it's like a lot of government programs, it's to save everybody, you know, it's to uplift other people, you know. I mean, that's not what this was all about to begin with. But as I think I prefaced my question with Tony Petitti, is it sad, you know, is it sad to think that it has come to this? And because with any government bill, as you guys know, it starts out kind of like, the idea is you're going to get this certain thing done, and then people start glomming onto it, start adding things, and all of a sudden it became a uplift all of college sports situation, bring this part of it down and uplift others, and you get everybody's, and it's like he said, the skinnier bill, which they were talking about to begin with, is what they were interested in, which would basically give them a little bit of antitrust protection, meaning major college sports, and you don't want major college sports to be going, you know, to be going back to what it was doing 6-7 years ago. Meaning, you know, you don't want to see NIL go away. I don't. I mean, I've been advocating players, athletes, players should be getting paid for 40 years ever since I've been covering this, in some form or fashion, should be remunerated. but you don't want to see it go back to the dark ages, which in some form that bill was starting to do that. And then finally they decided to talk to the Big Ten people, Big Ten commissioners, et cetera, plus Pete Bavakwa, Notre Dame. I still don't understand that, fellas. I don't understand why they're on the same rack as the conferences, but that's neither here nor there. But yeah, but when you get government involved, well, you know what? You got government involved.
1: Mm-hmm.
0: You got Uncle Sam looking over your shoulder, trying to tell you how to do things, limiting the amount of money you can make, right on down the line. So no one, I think, when they first started talking about it, saw that coming, but they should have, because when you beg the government to do something for you, they're also going to add a bridge in West Virginia to the bill. You know how it goes.
3: Well, Tim, if it was up to you, if you were in the room in Congress, is there one thing you have circled that would have the biggest effect to quote-unquote save college football, one aspect you'd change about the game right now?
0: I've been saying it all along. The players should be under contract.
1: Hmm.
0: They should be not name, image, and likeness letters and not letters of intent. Players should be under contract. And number one, it gives them some protections, but it also gives the school some control on what they do. But along with that comes collective bargaining by the players. You've already seen what Stanford is doing right now. Stanford is organizing his players. We saw Northwestern try to do that a few years ago. It didn't quite work out like they thought. I think Dartmouth has tried to do that. But the point is, when you have collective bargaining, then you have someone from the representing the players at the bargaining table looking for more help with health insurance, just basic stuff. Plus, by the way, these guys should get paid. But you don't want to be, for want of another term, a communist situation where everybody gets paid the same because everybody's not worth the same.
1: Mm-hmm.
0: You know, that's what, like Ohio State, they brought in the last 2 years, they brought in Matt Patricia and then all as a defense coordinator, but also Arthur Smith as offensive coordinator. It's not just of their X's and O's, ability and stuff. Those two guys have both been head coaches in the National Football League. Patricia was also a general manager, I think, for a while, right? That title with the Detroit Lions before that didn't work out for him. But the point is, they've known how to take a lump sum of money and divvy it among the players as they see the players as deserving and stuff. So if you went to that route, and then of course, I haven't seen the latest bill that came out yesterday, the version of it, but there was some talk about having having the revenue sharing aspect of things, which is like this year's $21.3 million, I think, and football at the major football schools, football is going to get the lion's share, the major share of that, like at Ohio State, but then also a pool of retention pool, they're calling it, of up to what, $25 million from an NIL kind of like standpoint or whatever, so you can keep the players from going elsewhere, for want of another term. You can give the guys who've been there a while NIL situations, which also bump up their pay. But the main thing you got to get to is some kind of control on the corral. And the only thing that gives you control of the corral is contracts, and they don't want to go there.
1: Tim May with us here, Average Joe Sports Show. Day two, Big Ten Media Days. Big things lined up tomorrow. Of course, the Huskers will be front and center. Matt Rhule, trio of players that look to make an impact for 2026. Of course, Kyle Whittingham with Michigan on the scene. And the Signetti will victory lap once, twice, maybe three times with this past season. Signetti will be the buzz for sure. And we'll run down some of our friends from BTN tomorrow. Coach DiNardo, Rick Pizzo, Ian Fitzsimmons with ESPN, locked and loaded as well. Guys, we'll have a little bit more overtime here with Tim May. Good perspective on Ohio State, and loves to do as spot on of an impersonation of the late great Coach Lou Holtz as possible. Now, from a sound effect standpoint, but he was telling that story. We'll get more of your comments. As Game Dog asked the question, does college football need to be saved? It's a product everyone's banging for, man. It is so intoxicated.

0: 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Tim May continues. 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
0: Tim May with us here, Average Joe Sports Show. A few more minutes, Ohio State. The headline here, along with Oregon Day 2, Big Ten Media Days. Tim, you look at programs, and they can start to slide or be less dominant when some really good assistants get plucked away. Patricia was a nice hire and phenomenal with that Silver Bullet defense. What do you think the loss of Brian Hartline will mean this year, or is it, this sounds wrong, but too soon to matter with this team as well built as they are?
13: Here's the thing. He was always going to be moving on, or
0: at some point.
13: If he stayed there for 10, 15, 20 years, maybe take Ryan Day's spot.
0: Yeah.
13: Ryan Day really likes where he is right now. He's got a great contract. My point is, the guy they went and got, Cortez, the guy they got went and got from Louisiana State, everybody talks about the big shoes that that Brian Hartline has. Well, you know, Cortez, he's proven himself on it, maybe not to the exact level of Brian Hartline, but he's got big shoes also. I mean, I don't think he's going to have any I think you lost my picture. But that's,
0: we can keep talking.
13: But that, by the way, is a good thing. But he stepped in. He's proven himself to be a very good recruiter. Like Jeremiah Smith, a lot of these guys are really raving about what he's brought to the team in terms of some different things to emphasize, like yards after catch, things like that. You know, Jeremiah Smith has pledged himself to be better with Yak this year. He was pretty damn good last year, right on down the line. But I think they feel pretty good where they've gone there in terms of Cortez. Excuse me, I had a little bit of gas. And they feel really good where they've gone there. So, I mean, this is as good a staff as Ohio State's ever had since I've been covering it. When you consider the two former NFL head coaches running things, and then, God, you got a guy named James Laurinaitis as a linebacker coach. You got Larry Johnson,
0: Larry's great.
13: Maybe the best defensive line coach in America who just keeps hanging on. I mean, it's really funny because I said, you know, he and I need to do a podcast on how you lose weight because, you know, he looks so much better than he did even 10 years ago. I mean, he's phenomenal physical condition for like 73, 74-year-old guy, depending on where you look, how old he is. He doesn't really tell anybody. I'm 72, and I would take notes. But, I mean, Ryan Day's done a hell of a job. Tim Walton, you know, at one point was a defensive coordinator in the National Football League, but he's been he's basically a coordinator for the defensive backs, et cetera. And he's also overlooked in the job he's doing and stuff. And Carlos Lachlan, man, he'll tell like it is at running back. And then, you know, just right on down the line, this staff is about as good as they've ever been at Ohio State.
0: Tim will wind down.
13: Even at 68 staff.
0: Yeah,
13: that was and good. Lou Hope on it.
0: What a – tell me, when you look at the schedule, it's impressive. Where is the Ohio State fan base concerned with a hiccup on the schedule? And before we say goodbye to, what's your take on Nebraska from a Big Ten perspective as you look at them coming in number 11 in the Cleveland.com poll?
13: Yeah. In the country or in the Big Ten?
0: In the Big Ten. Used to be in the country.
13: I was going to say, what? I missed that bulletin. Number one, wait, what was the first question? I forgot real quick.
1: Ohio State's concerns, fans' concerns.
0: Where do you stub your toe?
13: Ohio State fans are always concerned. You know, they're all upset because they missed out on maybe the number one running back, number two running back in the country. He pledged to Tennessee a week ago.
0: Saw that.
13: And stuff. So Ohio State fans are always concerned about – they're probably concerned about Ball State, but definitely going to Texas. Texas is probably – you know, Steve Sarkisian says that's the best team he's had at Texas. And they got their quarterback back. If you'd have told me that they're going to have their quarterback back this year based on what he was doing up through the middle of the year last year, I'd go, well, that's too bad. But he came along. I'm talking about Arch Manning. So that's – but, you know, any kind of trip you make in the Big Ten is filled with anxiety. And definitely Lincoln Riley said yesterday he's got his best team overall that he's had at USC. It's a complete team with some depth. They're playing out at the Coliseum, Ohio State is. Of course, they're playing at Indiana midseason. That's must-watch TV, of course. So, yeah, they're all these little potholes that Ohio State fans are hoping the team can fill on its road to possibly a second straight trip now to the Big Ten championship game. And, of course, it ends with a game at home with Michigan, which, you know, Kyle Whittingham.
0: Yeah.
13: We'll know by then, has he worked any magic, et cetera.
0: Week before Michigan, you make a trip to Lincoln.
13: Yeah.
0: And those have been, you know, Nebraska's had moments where they've kept it competitive.
13: Summoned it.
0: Yeah.
13: I'll never forget halftime of that first trip out there in, what was that, 2011?
0: Yeah. Carlos Hyde?
13: No, yeah. But Ohio State is just getting excuse me. Was that the year where they were behind? I'm trying to remember.
0: No, that
13: was when Braxton Miller got hurt.
0: Yeah, Levante David.
13: Just kicking their rear end, and all of a sudden, Braxton Miller got hurt, and they put in a guy named Joe Bowser. And I know y'all have seen this. There's still a passing chart of Joe Bowserman from that game where he threw it into the stands all over the place. And that was one of the great comebacks in Nebraska history, right?
0: If I remember correctly. It was. It still is.
13: Yeah. But anyway, bottom line is, that's going to be – here's the thing. I've always liked Matt Rhule. He made a mistake going to the NFL like a lot of college coaches do, and then they come back. But I've always liked Matt Rhule. I'm curious about the quarterback situation at Nebraska. Is it is guy's going to be as good as you think he's going to be. They changed a lot of things there. I thought Nebraska had a decent portal experience. Yeah. I don't know what you guys think. See, that's the thing about these teams, fellas. I say it's got 51 guys on it that it weren't on the team a year ago this time. Texas has 47. I don't know. What's Nebraska's number? Tell me, including freshmen and transfer portal guys.
0: You're
13: probably in the 30s.
0: 30 plus.
13: Yeah. I mean, you don't really know about these teams until they play a couple of games. Mm-hmm. And so, but I do, how do I say this without sounding sacrilegious? I do believe in Matt Rhule. So we'll see where that goes. He's kind of got to do it, right? 8 would be great, isn't it?
1: Yeah, 8. We went through a little nursery rhyme yesterday. 8 would be great. 9 would be fine.
13: Yeah. We're not talking about the big 8.
1: Yeah,
13: 4 out the door. 5 doesn't jive. 6, I don't know. We'll pick up 6.
0: Uh-huh. No kidding.
13: 7 would be heaven. But yeah.
0: The schedule, possibly.
13: Yeah, it beats 6. That's all I got to say.
0: Yeah. Tim May's with us. Tim, you're awesome. It's fun to get caught up. We'll talk again during the season. Thanks for time with us.
13: And by the way, thanks for taking that camera off of me because it was starting to bother even me. See you, fellas.
0: It's Tim May. We had a little visual technical issue there with Tim, and we love talking to Tim May this time of year, college football, and he's covered the Buckeyes for 40-plus years, but he knows college football. He had a great podcast with Urban Meyer for a long time as well. And so I was talking ball. I've seen him when the Bucks come to Memorial Stadium.
4: He's an old-school scribe.
0: He's good
4: stuff. He's the kind of guy that would have been on the old Big 8 Skywriters tour.
0: For sure, for sure. We have decisions to make. We need the Joe's input when we wind down day 2 here at Big 10 Media Days in Chicago with the Average Joes.
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0: 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Now, let's get back to the show. Here are Chris Schmidt and Elisha Herbel.
1: Back with you here one final time. The Average Joe Sports Show, day two, as we get you ready for Nebraska Day tomorrow. Here in Chicago, that is Elijah Herbel. Pride of Fairbury is Bill Dolman. 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Dan Lanning asked about Dylan Raiola earlier today.
2: There was really open lines of communication with Dylan. Hey, this is the reality. We'd love to have you here. We want you here. We'd also love to have Dante back if he wants to be here. So he knew that walking in. And I think that's obviously, you know, it showed in the process. He knew that decision was being made before Dante was making his. We'll see where the chips fall.
3: On the shoulder.
1: We have had a chip themed Tuesday show. Is it Wednesday? It's Wednesday. It's blurring. Sorry. Lollapalooza tomorrow. Matthew, our dear friend Matthew, does a good job with the clips, is suggesting we go to Azetta. That's a rooftop spot near the hotel. $10 beers. But, I mean, everything's...
3: Michael Jordan's is on the table.
1: It is. And it's not that I want to go hang out and see MJ because, God, he's missed us. But... Mm-hmm.
3: I think it's a restaurant, not his house.
1: Well, actually, there's a former Pius grad and Nebraska grad that bought his mansion that finally sold in Deer Lake.
4: Yeah, because the Husker basketball team practiced out there last year.
1: Yeah. So the point is this. Do we hit steak or do we go cheap? Do we go to a casino first and see if we get steak paid for?
4: Just go invite yourself to Danny Burke's apartment. Just go knock on the door. I'm sure he'll have a nice meal ready for you.
1: Danny has just stacks of high society, the money, $10,000, not the mag bill. Bill's going to make a mad rush.
3: It's a little old school.
1: A little 87 classic here.
3: Yeah, we got a decision to make, and Doug Duda's wanting to go, but he didn't offer to buy.
1: I'll say this. They bought... in Indy, 1 year. It was, God love them. Yeah. It was great.
3: Yeah, big.
1: They did sort of get me to go away.
3: big decision tonight to as yeah. to where to eat.
4: But. Well, it feels like the easy decision here based on this theme. Go get yourself salt and vinegar kettle cooked chips.
1: Or
4: a big old bag. You guys can share. Watch a movie together.
1: Or go to a wonderful Mexican restaurant, chips and salsa.
4: Mm.
3: Hey, you got all the uniforms behind you there. You could lift up your laptop. Which ones are stand out to you?
4: Schmidt and I talked about this a little bit earlier today. I've always loved the UCLA color scheme.
1: I think UCLA's is really cool.
3: Yeah.
1: Carol, our morning, just morning show legend, is not down with the baby blue. It's not intimidating. I'm wearing a lot of baby blue, apparently.
3: It's a little darker than what I remember it to be, but, you know.
1: Yeah, it is a little dark.
4: I think it looks different on the field. It's one of those jerseys that get it under the lights and looks a little different.
1: Mm-hmm.
3: It is cool to see all those. Last year, they had this outside of the main auditorium.
1: And
3: so
1: there
3: you'd
1: was,
3: see when you passed in. Of course, we were
1: armed guards.
3: And we were too, nowhere yeah. near it, so you get a good up-close look.
1: Let's find a Pierrot's-type place.
3: Yeah, Pierrot's. Yeah. Yeah,
1: I'll get that right someday.
3: Yeah.
1: Back tomorrow in the morning and in the afternoon. Thanks.
5: Hi, I'm Jason Ball, President and CEO of the Lincoln Chamber. 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We got to hear from Madison Chamber CEO Zach Brandon and Madison Mayor Satya Rhodes Conway and many more. You know, I'm often asked, why take the time and energy to travel in a group in the middle of summer? And my answer is that it changes the conversation. There's immense value in seeing the points of pride and persistent problems in other cities. It gives us important perspective about the things we do right in Lincoln and inspiration to take bold steps to make changes. I'd like to thank our presenting sponsor, Marsh McLennan Agency, for their commitment to this trip. Also, thanks to sponsors Forvis Mazars, Olson, Leadership Resources, FNBO, and Union Bank and Trust. 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
8: From ABC News, I'm Dave Packer. Dr. Anthony Fauci refused to answer questions from a Senate committee today looking into the origins of COVID-19. Fauci accusing Republican Senator Rand Paul of having an unhinged obsession with him. Paul asking about the NIH funding a lab in China.
9: Many people believe this came from the lab. Do you think that the risks really are worth the benefits for gain-of-function research?
10: On the advice of counsel, I respectfully decline to answer based upon my rights under the Fifth Amendment to the Constitution.
8: Fauci invoking the Fifth Amendment dozens of times. President Trump says the most recent Iran missile attacks will not go unanswered.
11: We can hit them very hard. I mean, I can actually say that because in that... there's very little they can do about it. It was a different group than we're dealing with. They've already apologized. But, you know, we got to smack them a little bit.
8: Tuesday, Israeli Prime Minister Benjamin Netanyahu met in Washington with President Trump. Today, he spoke exclusively with ABC's Lindsay Davis.
12: Is your goal still regime change?
13: My goal is to make sure that Iran, with this regime, doesn't have nuclear weapons. And that's something that President Trump and I both agree on, because it would be a different world.
8: The Federal Reserve has voted to keep interest rates where they are for now. Fed Chair Kevin Warsh.
14: The economy is showing impressive resilience. Even with recent shocks, the trends are positive and reveal solid growth.
8: Medicare Part D is losing a major source of funding.
15: Medicare Part D provides prescription drug coverage to around 25 million beneficiaries through private insurance companies and is a key component of the federal health plan for older adults. The Trump administration is ending subsidies to the program after this year, saying that premiums will go up by less than $10 a month for most Medicare recipients. Other estimates put the increase closer to $20.
8: That's ABC's Jim Ryan. 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
21: Teens apprehended in a string of larcenies at Central Lincoln businesses. I'm Jeff Modes, KFOR News. Lincoln police have captured 3 Omaha teens and a 4th is still missing following a string of larcenies Tuesday evening at some Central Lincoln businesses. LPD Public Information Manager Erica Thomas says officers were first called to the Target store off of 48th and R for a larceny in progress.
22: Loss Prevention reported 4 teenagers

0: taken iPads from a secure case and hid them in backpacks. As officers arrived, the suspects ran out of the front of the store and ditched the backpacks in the parking lot.
1: Three of the teens were captured near 46th and R, while the fourth got away. Inside the backpacks were 17 stolen iPads worth more than $14,000. Thomas says police determined the teens tried to use fake money at Super Saver off of 48th and O beforehand, where one exchanged fake $50 bills for $700 cash. Police also say the teens are accused of stealing $3,200 worth of Nike clothes from Dick's Sporting Goods at Gateway Mall. Read more at KFORnow.com. I'm Jeff Moats, KFOR News.
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8: Great radio stations everywhere from San Antonio, along with Sam and Polo. It is the Joe Pags Show. Thanks a lot for stopping by. We appreciate you taking the time. Today was Fauci Day. It is the thing that's being talked about right now if you follow the social media. If you follow just the news, it's still the biggest news story. Now, depending on which way the outlet slants or leans, then you're going to see something different. The Democrats today kissed up to Fauci, kissed his ring, basically made him a saint. And the Republicans actually asked questions that we want answers to. Yes, I lean to the right. I generally align with the Republicans, but you don't have to be somebody who's political at all. You can be apolitical and watch this thing and say to yourself, what the hell's going on here? As I mentioned yesterday, and as I've said since he was pardoned, you cannot claim the Fifth Amendment and be protected from incrimination if you can't be incriminated. Let me say it again. If you have been pardoned, exonerated basically, for any crimes that you may have committed, I think he was pardoned from like 2014 until Biden left office. If you're pardoned for everything that you may or may not have done, you can't possibly incriminate yourself sitting in front of a Senate panel. He was sworn in today. Dr. Fauci was under oath today. And Dr. Fauci, the entire day, said this.
9: Although it pains me to do so, because of the respect I have for the legislative branch of government and my decades-long record of cooperating with Congress, under the advice of my attorneys, I will invoke my right under the Fifth Amendment of the Constitution to refrain from answering your questions. Thank you.
8: He doesn't have that right. He did that, Sam, what was it, 111 times today?
10: It was over 100 times, yes.
8: Yeah, it was, I believe the president said 111 times, but it could be.

0: identification is.
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5: KFOR.
6: Great to have you. Thanks. I appreciate you stopping by. There's a lot going on. Lots to get to. Lots to talk about. We've got Senator Ron Johnson at the bottom of the hour. He, of course, on that committee, a huge player on that committee that took Fauci to bear today, even though Fauci just the entire time claimed the Fifth Amendment, something that he should not be able to do. And in fact, it's a violation of law to claim the Fifth Amendment the entire time, knowing that you can't be incriminated. So again, I mean, what is it? What was he protecting himself from? You cannot be incriminated if you take the Fifth Amendment. If you're pardoned. So taking the Fifth Amendment actually is a waste of time. And because he refused to answer questions from the Senate, he can be held in contempt of the Senate. But see, here's the rub. Will the Senate have the wherewithal, the backbone to actually charge him with it? Ron Johnson said they're going to vote on it next week. Do they have the votes? He's going to tell you coming up at the bottom of the hour. Okay, 833-JOE-PAGS, 833-563-7247, joepags.com. Let me grab a couple of phone lines here. Brandon, Burkeville, Texas. What's going on, Brandon? Hi.
7: Hey, Joe. Man, I just wanted to say, bottom line is, Fauci just cannot tell the truth. He had his chance, and, yes. You know. Maybe it would have exonerated him, or would it have? I mean, if he tells everybody the truth that he really did everything he did. By the way, I did have to get the jab. I worked for the Army as a contractor.
6: Yeah.
7: I would have got fired if I wouldn't have. But anyway, so what do you think?
6: Well, I think that if he would have, Brandon, thank you. Open line now, 833-JOE-PAGS. I think that if he would have not taken the Fifth, he probably would have continued lying. I don't think he would have told the truth, and that would have been big trouble for him. And Polo makes a good point during the break. I mean, if he does tell the truth, which he should have, and he doesn't have protections of the Fifth Amendment because he can't be incriminated, states can then take what he said in that and use it against him, which is probably why his lawyer said take the Fifth. Scott, Toledo, let's go.
8: Yeah, thanks for taking my phone call. You kind of stole my thunder there. I was going to say, he's not out of the woods just yet.
6: Right.
8: He's got 50 states that could bring charges up on him for state charges.
6: 100%. Scott, you're right, and I appreciate you calling in. He can be charged by states, and I think Texas should charge him. I think that Florida should charge him. They can be the start of this process to make sure he gets charged. Before I give you the interview with Ron Johnson, you need to see some of what he did today.
9: Were you ever made aware of the fact that Peter Marks was warned the algorithm was going to hide the safety signals, and were you told that senior FDA officials were given dozens of safety signals associated with the COVID injection?
10: On the advice of counsel, I respectfully decline to answer based upon my rights under the Fifth Amendment to the Constitution.
6: So ridiculous. Then this happens, and Johnson didn't let up.
9: On March 27, 2020, you wrote in your diary, to my surprise yesterday, the POTUS sent a letter to governors outlining a plan to reopen county by county while monitoring the spread of virus in low-risk counties. This was half-baked and never shown to Deb or I before it was sent out. So we have evidence that, in fact, you were fully aware of it and certainly approved it, if not authored it. So I was just simply asking, I mean, is that true? I mean, did you literally...

0: lie to your own diary? Did you know of that letter sent out to governors about reopening county by county? Again, Mr. Chairman, I'd ask you to ask the witness to just answer that one simple question.
1: Thank you, Scott.
2: On the advice of counsel, I respectfully decline to answer based upon my rights under the Fifth Amendment to the Constitution.
1: And what about our right to know if you were a lying liar? What about our right to know why our relative or friend, that other person that we were watching play sports, died, just croaked? What about our right to know whether we can even trust the institutions that we fund and finance when it comes to our health in central government? I guess none of that matters to Fauci. The guy sat there still collecting his $430,000 a year. According to Johnson and others, he's worth $12 million now. How did that happen? And he gets to sit there, you know, in all of his glory with his full pardon federally and not answer a question. They need to bring him up on charges of contempt. Going to talk to Baron Johnson about that and more when we come back. Stay here.
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4: Here's a look at Lincoln's first forecast. Slight chance of thunderstorms tonight. Otherwise, partly cloudy skies. Lows dip down to about 71. Southeasterly winds 5 to 10 miles an hour. Sunshine mixed with clouds at times again. Tomorrow, chance of thunderstorms. Daytime highs approaching 87. I'm weatherology meteorologist Ray Miller on KFOR-FM 101.5 and 1240 AM. Online at KFORnow.com. Currently, it's 91 degrees.
5: ABC News, I'm Dave Packard. Dr. Anthony Fauci refused to answer questions from a Senate committee today looking into the origins of COVID-19, invoking his Fifth Amendment rights, and accusing committee chair Rand Paul of having an unhinged obsession with him.
6: Any reasonable person who has followed his unhinged obsession with me would readily come to the same conclusion.
5: Paul's 2023 book, Deception, The Great Cover-Up, features Fauci's face on the cover. President Trump says the most recent Iran missile attacks will not go unanswered, saying, quote, we're going to hit them very hard. The Federal Reserve has voted to keep interest rates where they are for now. The Trump administration is ending subsidies to the Medicare Part D program. Some 25 million older Americans could see premiums rise, the administration says, by less than $10 a month, but other estimates put the increase at closer to $20 per recipient. This is ABC News.
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9: Good evening, everyone, and welcome to Newman Outdoor Field in Fargo, North Dakota. Tonight, the Lincoln Salt Dogs will play the Fargo-Moorhead Redhawks in American Association of Professional Baseball West Division matchup. Hi once again, everybody, and we will invite you inside the visiting Corona Extra broadcast booth. I'm Rich Rang. Pleasure to have you along with us here this evening. Alex Zetterman is with us back at our KFOR studios in Lincoln. Foster Pace pitched six strong innings, while Cam Feltz drove in three runs, and Lincoln Salt Dogs defeated the Fargo-Moorhead Redhawks 5-3 last night here at Newman Outdoor Field. Paul Miro the fourth collected three hits, and Zach McLeave claimed his fifth save of the season. Lincoln, now 29-34, scored five runs off 11 hits with no errors and left six runners on base. Fargo-Moorhead, now 32-30, plated three runs with 10 hits, committed no errors, and left nine runners aboard. Last night's game lasted 2 hours and 56 minutes and was played in front of 3,190 fans. The Salt Dogs started the scoring in the top of the first, facing Redhawks starter Bryce Brassfield. Cam Feltz led off the game with a single. Two batters later, Hyrule Pomares singled. Then Lincoln executed a double steal to put runners at second and third. After Kerry Arboleda drew a walk, Connor Bagneski hit a sacrifice fly to center field, scoring Feltz to make it 1-0. In the top of the second, Lincoln extended the lead. Jace Woida led off the inning with a double. Two batters later, Paul Miro the fourth singled, putting runners on the corners. Miro the fourth stole second base. Then Cam Phelps singled, driving in both runners to make it a 3-0 Lincoln advantage. Fargo Moorhead got on the board in the bottom of the second, facing Lincoln starter Foster Pace. Jose Sermo doubled. Three batters later,

0: Jairus Richards drew a walk. Then Brian Fuentes singled, scoring Sermo to make it 3-1. The next batter, Aiden Byrne, hit a pop-up in shallow right field for a double, scoring Richards to make it a 3-2 ball game. The Redhawks tied the score in the bottom of the third. With two outs, Jose Sermo drew a walk, then Matt Kroon singled. The next batter, Tripp Clark, singled, scoring Sermo to make the score 3-3. Lincoln responded immediately by plating a run in the top of the fourth. Jace Boyd had led off with a walk, and then Griffin Everett singled to center. Paul Myra, the fourth, grounded to short, which forced out Everett, leaving Lincoln with runners on the corners. Then Cam Phelps grounded out to second, but was able to beat out the relay throw in a double play attempt, and that scored Boyda, and Lincoln led it by a score of 4-3. The Salt Dogs added a big insurance run in the top of the seventh, facing Redhawks reliever Tyler Jandrin. Paul Myra, the fourth, led off the inning with a single, and Cam Phelps laid down a sacrifice bunt to get Myra, the fourth, to second base. The next batter, Nick Shumpert, doubled down the left field line, scoring Myra, the fourth, to make it 5-3, which would turn out to be the final score of the game. Starting pitcher for Lincoln, Foster Pace, improved to 2-3 as he earned a quality start and the win by pitching six innings, giving up three runs off eight hits. He struck out three and he walked three. Tyler Stasiowski pitched one inning, yielding one hit and walked one. Gabriel Jaramillo threw one inning, surrendering one hit and struck out one. Zach McCleave earned the save, his fifth of the season, pitching one inning, and he struck out two. Fargo Moorhead starting pitcher Bryce Brassfield took the loss. He's now 2-2. He pitched five and a third innings, giving up four runs off seven hits, struck out two, and walked one. Tyler Jandrin threw 2 2/3 innings, yielding one run off two hits, struck out two, and walked one. John Beimer pitched one inning, surrendering two hits, and he struck out two. Offensively for Lincoln, Cam Phelps was 2-4 with three RBIs. Nick Shumpert was 1-4 and drove in one run. Connor Bagneski was 1-2 with an RBI. Griffin Everett was 2-4, and Paul Myra IV went 3-4. For the Redhawks, Jose Sermo was 2-2. Tripp Clark went 1-4 with an RBI. Brian Fuentes and Aiden Byrne were both 2-4 with an RBI each. Game 2 of the three-game series is tonight. Right-handed pitcher Jacob Hughes, who's 3-2 with a 5.00 ERA, will pitch for Lincoln. Left-handed pitcher Eric Chalice, he's 3-0 with a 2.61 ERA, will be on the mound for Fargo Moorhead. Now let's take a look at the scores from yesterday in the American Association. Milwaukee was a winner over Cleburne 5-3. Gary Southshore defeated Sioux City 9-5. Winnipeg was a winner over Kansas City 3-1. Sioux Falls defeated Lake Country 12-10. And Chicago was a winner over Kane County 7-6. Now, the updated standings coming into play today, there were two games that were played earlier today, and Alex Zetterman will have the results of that in our Brian House scoreboard update coming up in just a little bit. But the standings coming into today in the West had Kansas City in first, 37-27, a game and a half ahead of Sioux Falls, who's in second, the Canaries 35-28, Fargo Moorhead in third at 32-34 games back, and Winnipeg in fourth, 31-31, and five games behind. Trying to get into the top four for playoff contention include Lincoln, who jumped into fifth place, 29-34, 7.5 games back, and Sioux City in sixth at 28-34 and 8 games behind. In the East, Milwaukee in first at 39-24 is 2 games ahead of Lake Country, the Dockhounds 36-25. Cleburne sitting in third, 32-32, 7.5 games back. King County in fourth at 31-31, also 7.5 games back. Then there's Gary Southshore in fifth, 25-39, 14.5 games behind. And Chicago at 21-41 is 17.5 games back. So that's the standings coming into play today. Now, after this game, it wraps up tomorrow afternoon. Then Lincoln will continue its 9-game road trip with 3 games at Winnipeg this weekend, a travel day on Monday, and then 3 games at Kansas City Tuesday, Wednesday, and Thursday of next week. Then the Lincoln Salt Dogs' next home game will be on Friday, August the 7th, when Lincoln will be hosting the Winnipeg Gold Eyes at Haymarket Park with first pitch at 7:05. And that night will be a free T-shirt Friday sponsored by Amante Marketing. It'll also be the Arc of Lincoln Disability Empowerment Night. In addition, there will be post-game fireworks sponsored by Sandhills Global, plus part of the Salt Dogs' 25th season celebration will be at 25% off in the souvenir store. For tickets, merchandise, and more information, you can go to saltdogs.com. Weather-wise tonight, we anticipate patchy smoke with partly cloudy skies here in Fargo. The game time temperature will be in the mid-90s. The Fargo area is under a heat advisory until 9 o'clock tonight, and the heat indices right now are hovering around 103 degrees. The wind is south at 15 miles per hour, and that's blowing out toward left field. Coming up on the KFOR at the Ballpark pregame show, we're going to hear from Salt Dogs infielder and Lincoln native Jace Boyd up in our interview segment. Then Alex Zetterman will have the highlights from last night's Salt Dogs victory, plus a check of the Brian Health scoreboard. Then we'll give you the starting lineups and the first pitch. Lincoln is trying to extend its win streak, plus claim the series with a victory tonight. The Lincoln Salt Dogs versus the Fargo Moorhead Redhawks is coming up on KFOR and online at KFORnow.com.
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0: The Ballpark pregame show continues as we chat with Jace Wojta, infielder for the Lincoln Salt Dogs. First of all, welcome. Our first opportunity to officially welcome you here. You've been here for a little bit over a week right now. It's got to be really special for you. Growing up in Lincoln, you get to play professional ball, and the first time you get to do so is in your hometown. What's that like for you?
10: You know, it's a pretty cool experience being able to be at home right now, you know, spend time with the family and have them so close. It's an opportunity that I've never had, at least since, you know, playing in college. But being able to be in Lincoln and be around so many friends and family in a city I grew up in, it's an unreal opportunity, and I'm just, you know, thankful I get to keep playing the game that I love.
0: It's kind of special for guys like yourself and also Griffin Everett that grew up in Lincoln, get an opportunity to play there. And then Alex Johnson played college ball just down the road in Concordia. And it was kind of neat to see all three of you guys out there on the field at the same time the other day. Wasn't that neat?
10: Yeah, it was super cool. You know, all the Lincoln connections. I've known Griff for a while. And getting to just talk with Alex and just, you know, mutual connections that we've made, you know, through baseball. People that he knows at Concordia and, you know, people that he knows from Kansas City that, you know, we both are mutually acquainted with, so it was pretty cool to, you know, just play the connect the dots game with him, and, you know, funny how small the baseball world is.
0: We'll talk a little bit about it growing up as a kid, so people kind of understand it a little bit. Take us through some of the maybe the leagues that you played in. You end up going to Lincoln Pius X, and then talk to us about some of your travels through baseball when you were in high school or younger.
10: Yeah, so I mean, I started out long ago. Obviously, I was playing in Lincoln, but I played in the Babe Ruth League, and oddly enough, it's all the names of the teams that are here in the American Association. Oh, okay. So I got to play against some of the teams like

0: the Red Hawks, slightly different player personnel, but you know, similar name and jersey. But played that growing up, played select baseball after that in middle school, and yeah, went to Pius, had a pretty successful you know, prep career. Obviously, it kind of got COVID thrown in the middle there, and that put a wrench in, you know, in, I guess, recruiting and trying to, you know, further my baseball career in college. But that just led me to KCK, and actually is the same JUCO that Griff was able to attend. So like he, you know, had spoke very highly of it, and a mutual friend of both of ours, Eli Lovell, attended there and spoke highly of the staff down there, and ultimately helped guide both of us down there. So getting to, you know, just getting to go down there and continue playing and learning and honing in on my craft was huge for me, and that helped me ultimately become a better human and baseball player. And then after, you know, very successful career at KCK, I had schools all over calling me, and I was able to go to South Carolina. It's kind of like a lifelong dream being in Lincoln, and I watched them play in the College World Series in 2010, 2011. And 2012 was actually my first game, and 2010 at the College World Series was, you know, the last year at Rosenblatt, and that was the game that started the South Carolina win streak in the postseason there. So that was a, you know, being able to go there, it was a pretty full circle moment, and I was thankful for my time there. But you know, after 1 year, kind of, you know, was needing to look for you know, just a different opportunity, a change of scenery, and I had two junior college roommates at KCK that were both at Missouri, and they played a pretty big role in recruiting me there, and, you know, getting to play for KJ, and the staff that he's assembled there was, you know, it was a wonderful blessing, and yeah, it's ultimately helped lead me on the path back to Lincoln. So
1: for those that don't know too much about Jace, he's a power-heading left-hander. Swings from the left side. And I want to talk about your build a little bit. You're kind of, I'll be honest with you, you're built like a center on a football team. Did you ever play any football as a kid?
0: No. My mom was pretty against football. And my dad played football and was pretty good at it in high school and had chances to, you know, play in college. But baseball is a little bit more forgiving on the body, so he stuck with that route. And my brother kind of had a, you know, had a little medical deal that didn't allow him to play football when he was a kid, so therefore none of us could play football. Yeah. But luckily enough, I was able to have some classmates in grade school that were really good tennis players, and so I got in tennis, and yeah, I had a pretty successful high school tennis career. With pretty much that same kind of core group of kids from St. Peter's. Yeah, I ended up getting the state title out of my junior year, so that was pretty fun. I you know, tell people all the time, baseball's always been my passion, but I had the most fun playing tennis in high school just because it was not as, you know, it wasn't as stressful to me. Like, it was just kind of a game that I played for, you know, for fun and the love of competing.
1: You wouldn't think about that, but there's others that have done that as well. I know that Austin Callahan, who plays third base for Kansas City, he was a tennis player when he was young. It's just swinging and hitting things, right, Jace?
0: Yeah, you know, sometimes you almost need to feel a tennis racket in your hand because it's really hard hitting a round ball with a round bat. At least with a tennis racket, it's got a flat side on it. And, you know, I can... You can't really find the court some days, but that's just the baseball in me taking over a little bit. So I'm not too upset about it right now.
1: When you take a look at professional baseball for you so far, you're a good week into this, you know. And what do you see after the first week plus of this that's the biggest difference between playing college ball and pro ball?
0: I mean, just kind of, you know, the games every day, I would say, is the biggest difference. You know, in the SEC, it's like you play like a Tuesday midweek, and then you'll play your weekend series either Friday, Saturday, Sunday, or occasionally be a Thursday, Friday, Saturday series. Where here, it's been, you know, I joined the team on last Thursday, I think it was, and you know, we finished up a series against Sioux Falls, and then we were able to play a three-game set against Cleburne. And, you know, after a weekend series like that, normally, you know, in college, it's like, you know, Monday off day. And for us, it was Monday load the bus at 9:30. And we bussed up

0: up here, and it's, you know, ready to go again for another six-game week. So just kind of trying to prepare myself to be ready for, you know, a long week of games, and, you know, kind of maintaining my swing and, you know, doing my defensive work before a game and not so much in a practice setting.
1: When you were in school, what were you studying?
0: Well, technically, I'm still in school.
1: Yeah.
0: At KCK, I got my associates in business, and then South Carolina, I graduated there with my bachelor's in sports and services management, and then I am halfway through my master's in business administration from the University of Missouri. So yeah, it's been a lot of school. I had to take, I think it was something like 40 some odd hours at South Carolina within a year to graduate there. So that stunk. that was a lot of school. I mean, it was two semesters of 18 hours, a J-term class, and a couple summer classes. But, you know, that I've always tried to put myself in the best situation, you know, obviously sports related, but also academically as well. So that was really big for me to be able to start a full master's program with my, you know, final year of collegiate eligibility. And that's just what I was able to do at Missouri. So they, you know, that was something I was really looking at when I was in the portal. I was like, I need to be able to get, you know, a master's. And even if it's a two-year program, like, I can, you know, I can do school full-time after and manage baseball. I've done it my whole life. So what will really change? So yeah, that's, I got classes starting up here in, I think, a couple of weeks, so not really looking forward to that, but it's okay. It's good for me.
1: Finally, what do you like to do when you get away from baseball, when the game's done, you got some downtime, and it's not a baseball-related item that you're involved with? What do you like to do?
0: Well, I love being outside. Mm-hmm. I can't really sit still. I don't know if that's either because of the caffeine that I drink or maybe a little ADHD, but you know, I just love being able to be outside, enjoy nature. I love to fish. I love to hunt. Even on days that I don't catch anything, or I don't, you know, don't see anything move in the woods, just being able to sit there and quiet the mind. That's something that I think all successful people are able to do. They find their escape. And for me, you know, baseball can really get you domed up. It's a very mentally taxing game. So being able to, you know, slip away and just quiet, enjoy some peace and tranquility. Not saying I can't do that, you know, at home, because I do, but with two brothers and a sister all within 4 years, there's definitely not a competitive bone in any of our body. So yeah, that I can get a little bit competitive, and certainly fishing can as well, but that's, yeah, just try to enjoy life. It's a very, it's a precious gift, so can't really take it for granted.
1: Jace, thanks for your time. Best of luck.
0: Yeah, thank you very much.
1: That's Jace Wojt, infielder for the Lincoln Salt Dogs. More of the KFOR at the Ballpark pregame show continues after a timeout. This is Lincoln Salt Dogs Baseball.
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3: 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It's time for the highlight segment of last night's Salt Dog victory versus the Fargo-Moorhead Redhawks. As the Salt Dogs win 5-3. Starting off in the top of the first, Connor Bagneski gets the Salt Dogs started with an RBI sack fly.
4: Swings, and he's going to hit this ball in the air, right center field. He's got some carry to it, and it's Thomas in center field who makes the catch. Runners at second and third will tag, scoring his Phelps, and Lincoln fetches the lead, 1-0.
3: In the top of the second, Kim Phelps adds on to the Salt Dogs lead with a 2-RBI single, making it 3-0.
4: 3-2 pitch to Phelps. Swings, and he pokes this ball towards shallow left, and a drop for a base hit. Boyd is going to score. Paul Myro, the fourth, is around third. He'll come in and score.
3: In the bottom of the second, the Redhawks played up two thanks to an Aiden Byrne RBI double, making it 3-2 Salt Dogs.
4: Base is set. First pitch to Byrne. Swung on and popped into the air. Behind first base, Paul Myro, the fourth, coming over. And that ball is going to drop as a fair ball. It's going to score a run.
3: In the bottom of the third, the Redhawks would tie the game 3-3 thanks to a Tripp Clark RBI single.
4: Here's the next pitch. Swung on and ripped in left center field, base hit. Tavares is going to come up with it. Bobbles it, picks it up, still bobbles it, picks it up. Throws it in, but scoring will be Jose Cervo, and it's a tie ball game.
3: In the top of the seventh, Nick Shumper would get an RBI double, making it 5-3 Salt Dogs, which would be your final score.
4: Next pitch. Shumper swings and pulls this one and got by the third baseman. Byrne, it's going to be a base hit, could be extra bases. Myro, the fourth, is going to score. Shumper on his way towards second base with an RBI double.
3: Now it's time for a Brian Health scoreboard update. Looking across the American Association, there has already been two games that have gone final. One of them being the King County Cougars beat the Chicago Dogs 12-8. And then the Sioux City Explorers beat the Gary South Shore Railcats 10-4. And then there are currently two games that have already started, one of them being the Winnipeg Goldeyes are playing the Kansas City Monarchs. That game is currently in the top of the second with the score being 0-0. The other one being the Sioux Falls Canaries are playing the Lake Country Dockhounds. That game is in the bottom of the first as the Dockhounds are up 1-0 on that one. Games that have yet to start are the Milwaukee Milkmen are playing the Cleburne Railroaders. And then, of course, the Lincoln Salt Dogs are playing the Fargo-Moorhead Redhawks. Quick little MLB update for you. There have been several games that have gone final. Some of them being the Orioles beat the Tigers 10-9 in extra innings. The Giants killed the Brewers 16-3. And the Padres beat the Rockies 3-1. Also, the Mets beat the Braves 3-2 in the first game of a doubleheader. There's many more games that you can also look on the MLB app for, but this was your Brian Health scoreboard update and also the At the Ballpark pregame show. Coming up after the break, we'll have first pitch and starting lineups from Rich Ray in the Corona Extra broadcast booth.
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13: Good evening once again, everyone. It is time for Lincoln Salt Dogs Baseball. The Salt Dogs are going to play game two of a three-game series against the Fargo-Moorhead Redhawks at Newman Outdoor Field in Fargo, North Dakota tonight. It's great to have you along here this evening, Lincoln, but playing some good ball right now. They have won their last three ball games, and last night recorded a 5-3 victory and got a quality start on the mound from Foster Pace to propel toward the victory last night as well. Now, to clear up a little bit of confusion in what took place last night, if you were listening in or maybe watching on AABaseball.tv as well, there was a play at the end of the ball game where Dylan Thomas was at the plate with two outs in the bottom of the ninth inning and Lincoln leading 5-3, and he went to take a swing at a pitch, and it was ruled a foul ball by the home plate umpire, Jordan Sandberg. We watched it on replay, and it significantly was a play to where Dylan Thomas was interfered by catcher Griffin Everett. There was no question about it, but it was ruled as a foul ball. The umpires got together after asked by the manager of Fargo-Moorhead and Chris Coast to discuss it, all three of them. They came back, and they ruled once again that it was a foul ball. We have the advantage to watch it on replay here in the booth. There is no replay that's used in the American Association. And you can tell it clearly was catcher's interference. And even when I talked after the ball game in the clubhouse to Griffin Everett, I asked him, I go, did Dylan Thomas hit your glove? And he goes, yeah, I did. And so what had happened then after the ruling was still ruled a foul ball, then Chris Coast came down and asked Jordan Sandberg to get there together with the umpires, and they officially protested the game. Is what happened. So last night the confusion was when two of the umpires took off to go back into the clubhouse to discuss something. All of us in the booth were like, well, they can't be looking at replay because they can't use replay. What had happened was they were contacting the league to let them know that Fargo-Moorhead wanted to protest the game. And so Jordan Sandberg, after the two other umpires came out, indicated to the booth that the game was being played under protest. Now, whether it was filed under protest or not afterwards is a question to be brought up later, because last night that was a judgment call.